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0: Wade Montgomery bats the White Sox here in the second inning. First pitch to Montgomery is taken a little bit low for ball one. 1-0 now on Montgomery. Rhett Lauder back out there after a 1-2-3 first inning. Took him 12 pitches to get through the White Sox order. On the second pitch of this at-bat, Braden Montgomery bounces one right to Tolio, scoops it up, waves off the pitcher, takes it himself, three unassisted. And there's one gone here in the second.
1: I think that Brett Lauder is kind of living by what he has told you in the past about how he's trying to get hitters out on minimum number of pitches. That's the old Greg Maddux theory where you try to get them out three pitches or less.
0: Well, you can pitch deep into the game. And you know what? You're going to win a lot of games doing that, especially if you're effective at it. First pitch, swinging and a miss for strike one, because you keep the game in your hands that way. You stay in control of the game. Nothing and one on Colson Montgomery.
1: Yeah, the argument against that, Tommy, a lot of people will make it, will say, well, you don't have any control over the baseball when they put it in play.
0: Sure.
1: So a ground ball can find a hole, even though it's not hit hard. That's why a lot of people like the strikeout pitchers. But I agree with you. I'll take a guy that can go deep on a good night.
0: 0-1. That's on the inside corner, a taken strike by Montgomery and a good slider.
1: Because even on a good night, a high strikeout pitcher is only going to give you maybe five or six innings.
0: Yeah. Gone are the days where Nolan Ryan's going to throw 150 pitches and strike out 12 guys over nine innings. Strike three called. Frozen with a changeup over the outside corner. Montgomery's down on strikes. Let's pause for station identification on the Reds Radio Network.
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0: With Chris Welsh, I'm Tommy Thrall. Bill Carambellis, our on-site engineer. Sam Niger's back in our network headquarters, and Chase Meidroth is the batter. He takes up and in for ball one. 1-0 on Meidroth. Nothing-nothing, our score as the Reds and White Sox play here in the second inning. Bases are empty with two outs. Lauder back to the plate, pours one right down the middle for a called strike. 1-1. Lauder nods the sign into his windup and the 1-1. And Meidroth takes in the dirt outside, two balls and a strike. Lauder, the kick and pitch. Swing of the ground ball to third. Suarez was drawn in tight, tries to backhand it to a knee, throws late to first. That'll be an error on Suarez. It didn't look like it was hit all that hard. And that goes to your point, like you were talking about. You don't have any control over it when it's put in play. It was a two, maybe three hopper to Suarez that he tried to backhand on a knee, but just couldn't pick it cleanly.
1: Well, Suarez was there even with the bag, maybe guarding against the bunt, so that ball got on him a little bit quicker than he thought.
0: They're going to give him a base hit on that.
1: Yeah, well, It's hard to get an error nowadays.
0: It is. Good living to be an infielder these days, isn't it? The pitch is off the outside corner for ball one.
1: It's a tough living to be an official scorer because you never really know if your decision is ever going to be permanent or not. Most of the time, no.
0: 1-0 the count on Tristan Peters.

0: Peters was an all-star this year, but he's been struggling lately. Just 3 for his last 36 over the last couple of weeks. The 1-1. Swing a line drive down the first baseline, but pulled foul. And now it's ball and two strikes. I still am a firm believer, again, going back to what we were talking about, where you don't have control over what the outcome is when the ball leaves your hand if you're a contact pitcher. But if you are more frequently than not pitching to weak contact, most of the time you're going to get desirable results in those starts.
1: Yeah, I agree 100%. And I think also even more nowadays when the exacting defense alignment is out there and teams put their players where they hit the ball.
0: 1-2, fouled back to the left side. Now, you've got to be able to catch the ball when it's put in play behind a pitcher like that. Those guys are more frequently going to pay the price for errors, but at the end of the day, you go out, you do your job, it's going to work out. Here's the 1-2. Up and in, buzzed his tower a little bit, and he leans back out of the way of it.
1: If that was a purpose pitch, it's a good one right there. Up underneath the elbows, leaned him back out of the way. Against left-handers, one of Lauder's best options is that changeup down and away.
0: Here's the 2-2. Low with that changeup, just like you were talking about off after that fastball up and in, but he buried it. Easy take by Peters, and the count runs full 3-2.
1: Might not be a bad idea to come right back with it.
0: Even on a 3-2 pitch, the runner's going to be off from first. Here comes Lauder. The runner goes, and the pitch waved at and missed. It was a slider down and in, and down on strikes Tristan Peters. So the inning is over. A hit and a man left. We go to the third. On to Chris. It's the Reds and White Sox, scoreless at Raitt Field in Chicago on the Reds Radio Network.
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1: It is a scoreless ball game here in Chicago. We're at Raitt Field playing the White Sox. Reds won the first game last night, trying to get another one on the board here. And it'll be Matt McClain to lead it off, and he takes an inside cut fastball, it looked like, from Luis Castillo. No balls and a strike. One thing that Castillo has been very good at this year is getting that first strike in there. And that one misses outside as he goes to the breaking ball. Castillo over the years has always been a guy that kind of battles his arm slot, wants to get that arm lower and lower, almost sidearm. Gets a lot of sideways run on his pitches. Check swing, he went, and they're going to ring him up at 1-2. Chased another breaking ball down and away.
0: Doesn't that arm slot and release point prohibit him from throwing certain pitches?
1: Well, it doesn't have a lot of depth on his breaking ball, but it's very good against righties. Tries to go upstairs across the letters and misses there, and it's two balls and two strikes.
0: When you say depth, does that mean horizontal movement?
1: Yeah, think about Chase Burns' breaking ball, straight down. I would say that Casillo's is straight across. Swing and a foul.

0: Back, boy, McLean had a good cut at a 2-2 fastball and just missed it. He's had a pretty good trip, McLean has. He's 4 for 12. Homer and a double. Deep in the box, kind of waving back and forth, wide stance, and that one's way inside, and Castillo has run the full count. Billy De La Cruz on deck. Bird's looking to get something going here and swung on and hit well by McLean. Left center field, there goes the left fielder Peter looking up, reaches and makes the catch. Right up against the left center field wall. Tristan Peters, who is a Gold Glove caliber outfielder, goes up there and he robs McLean of an extra base hit.
1: Looked like he might have robbed him of a home run. Boy, McLean gave that a pretty good ride. It was a pitch right down the middle. McLean hit it well, and it looked like he reached up near that yellow line, maybe just over it. But I think he did take that one away.
0: Well, we saw balls jumping out of here last night. This is the ballpark that'll give it up. And now Ellie De La Cruz, and a swing and a miss and an off-speed pitch. That was the pitch that Ellie struck out on his first time up. Ellie likes to hit the fastball, 270 average, 20 home runs. And a breaking ball down and in, and it's one ball, one strike. Ellie deep in the box, wide open stance. I mean, his right foot is on the outside line of the batter's box. And that one misses up and away. Of course, when you're 6'6 like Ellie is, he can take up a lot of that batter's box just by standing there. Wearing his bright green gloves, and here comes the pitch, and it's off the plate. And a 3-1 count now to Ellie. Castillo working quickly now from the full windup, the leg kick and coming in, that's a ground ball. Softly hit to the third baseman coming across the infield, and they'll get De La Cruz by a step, two down in the inning.
1: Kind of a dangerous play for Colson Montgomery to wait back on. He did wait back on it a little bit as he moved to his left. You've got to really have a strong arm if you're going to wait back on a ball like that with Ellie running.
0: And now Sal Stewart. Sal's going to use his timeout before they even get the at-bat underway. Takes a couple of big practice cuts, moving up in the box even a little bit more now, Stewart is. Had a base hit on a ground ball opposite field his first time, and he takes a fastball right there for a strike. Sitting on 25 home runs is Sal, 87 driven in. And Castillo working him inside, in off the plate. That's a 1-1 count. Castillo has never really been the kind of pitcher afraid to come in to right-handers, especially underneath their elbows. That's the old school in him, where he just comes right in there. In there again, and he throws it right by Sal Stewart for a one-ball, two-strike count. Long look in now, Stewart waits, and a fastball, a little chopper right back to Castillo on one hop. He'll flip it over to first base, and Murakami makes the play. And it's three up, three down for Castillo against the Reds in the top of the third. We go to the bottom of the third, scoreless here at Wright Field in Chicago. 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
0: It'll be Brenton Doyle that leads it off for the White Sox here as we go to the bottom of the third inning, and he takes a fastball just off the outside corner for ball one. Right-handed hitter, former Colorado Rocky that the White Sox picked up at the deadline. And it's 2-0 as Lauder now misses with a breaking ball. Lauder through the first two innings, he's given up one hit. He has struck out two in a scoreless ball game. Doyle waits deep in the box, and he takes it right in there for a strike. And swung on and popped up into left field. That ball's going nowhere, and it'll be medium depth out to left fielder J.J. Blade, who puts it away for the first out of the inning. You know, for Lauder, really, it's all about deception. It's changing speeds. It's changing the angle and also the curvature of the baseball. A guy that the Reds drafted in the first round, seventh taken overall in 2023 from Wake Forest. He's never really been a dominating pitcher, even in college, although he had a terrific college career. There's a strike to the left-handed hitting catcher, Drew Romo. But when you think about top-round picks, you think about guys that throw 99 miles an hour. Lauder is not that kind of guy. And I really do like the scouting that the Reds made as he fires that one in the dirt. They even count 1-1. To pick a guy like that, it's almost a Mike Leake kind of a pick when they got Lauder. He was ready to get to the big league just about right away, and he's got very little minor league time under his belt. One ball, one strike to Drew Romo, swung on and fouled off left side, 1-2.
1: I think to add to that, Chris, is he's a guy that is a quick study and wants to learn and continue to get better up here. He doesn't think he's a finished product. He knows that. He understands that.
0: Coming into the plate now, and it's just off the outside corner. Boy, he thought he had strike three. A little breaking ball, but just stayed on the off the edge. Romo, left-handed hitting catcher, and swung on and fouled straight back. And our broadcast booth is pretty close to home plate here. I imagine that they get their fair share of foul balls straight back over that netting.
1: Yeah, got to look alive in here.
0: Yeah. Two balls, two strikes, one out. And a swing and a foul at the plate, and Romo stays alive. Romo awaits, and Lauder set to go. Swing, a little chopper, that'll be foul down the first baseline. Romo's a switch hitter. hit his first two home runs as a major leaguer back this year on April the 28th. One from each side of the plate. Here is the 2-2 again, and foul off again as Romo hangs in there. He is taking lessons from the guy in the on-deck circle.

0: Well, Sam Antonacci. Antonacci went 14 pitches in that at-bat against Emilio Pagan last night before Pagan finally struck him out. What a battle that was. The 2-2 is swung on. That's a little squiver that'll go foul down the left field line.
1: I loved Pagan's comments after the game about that, how he just really leaned into the enjoyment of the competition. High-level competitors squaring off in a very competitive at-bat, yeah. And Pagan loved every second of it.
0: You could tell. And I love the way it turned out.
1: You're right.
0: Here is the 2-2 swung on, and he hit it well. Romo did. There goes the ball, and Hector Rodriguez looking up. And that'll make it 1-0 White Sox as Drew Romo gets one out of here into the cheap seats in right field. You know, you almost have to say that Romo earned that one because he fouled off a lot of good pitches before he got a breaking ball that Brett Lauder left over the plate a little bit above knee high, and he launched it out of here. So the first run of the ball game is a home run by the number 9 hitter in the White Sox order. And now the leadoff hitter, Sam Antonacci, and Antonacci takes it off the plate, ball one. Murakami on deck. A lot of lefties in this lineup to face Lauder tonight. And outside, 2-0. Eight home runs, 14 stolen bases for Antonacci. He's really more or less of an on-base guy. And he swings and hits that one in the left center field gap, and it's going to get down for that base hit. Antonacci twirls it around second base, and he is first, and he'll cruise right into second base with a two-out stand-up double.
1: Put that in a perfect spot, drove it right into that gap out in left center field. Really nice piece of hitting there by Antonacci.
0: Got a fastball pretty much belt high down the middle that time, and you can tell what he likes to do, which is slap it the other way. And now a very dangerous hitter up there and left-handed hitting Munetaka Murakami. Murakami holds the bat very high, and he takes it inside off the plate, ball one. Murakami is sitting on that 26-game streak, consecutive games where he has reached base safely. And 2-0 as the pitch is too far down. And 3-0 now as that fastball misses up and away. Really looks to me like Lauder's pitching around Murakami with a base open at first base. One down in the inning, 1-0 White Sox. And swung on and hit high and medium depth in the center field. It'll drift T.J. Friedl back a little bit towards the warning track. And here comes the runner from second to third. And he'll get in there on that fly ball to center. But two out in the inning as Sam Antonacci moves up to third base. And now the former Cincinnati native, Madera High School Mustang, Andrew Benintendi, and a runner at third. Lauder comes out of the stretch, and it's up and away, ball. Lefty after lefty after lefty here against Lauder in this inning. Romo, the switch hitter, was batting left-handed, hit a home run. And now Benintendi, another lefty at the plate. Pitch is a little bit high to Benintendi, and it's 2-0. All of a sudden now,

Lauder, who was throwing a lot of strikes first couple of innings, is beginning to double around the outside of the zone. The 2-0 to Benintendi is right on the inside corner. That's a strike. Kind of a delayed call by the home plate umpire, Jim Wolf. Benintendi never leaves the box, ready to go. Trevino wants it outside, and it's off the plate outside, 3-1.

0: Brett Lauder trying to get out of this inning. Runner at third, two outs, first and third, or three and one, and it's fouled off to the left side behind the White Sox dugout. Little reversal of sorts, really, for the Reds. They are the visiting team along the first base dugout. The White Sox have the home dugout on the third baseline. Three balls, two strikes, two outs. And a swung on, a line drive right over the mound and right into the glove of Ellie De La Cruz. He's playing right there. Hit well by Benintendi, but right at him. In the inning, the White Sox get a home run from Drew Romo. They take the lead, 1-0. We go to the fourth inning. Back to Tommy with the play-by-play on the Reds Radio Network.
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3: 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The 26th annual South Charleston Summerfest is underway tonight. The four-day event includes two concerts each night. City spokesman Sean Zoniga says they have a lot for the kids.
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3: The popular drone show returns Friday night at 10 o'clock, and the concerts each evening begin at 6 and 8 o'clock. A man is behind bars and charged with raping a missing Ripley teenager. Eden police in North Carolina say 21-year-old Jeremiah Dixon was arrested. He's accused of driving from North Carolina to Ripley, West Virginia, picking the teenage girl up and taking her back to North Carolina. Dixon is charged with statutory rape. With this in-game news update, I'm Jack Carlson.
5: Reds bat here in the fourth inning. 1-0 White Sox after the home run by the White Sox catcher Drew Romo. The first pitch to J.J. Blade is a changeup that flutters in for a strike. Right on the inside corner, knee-high to Blade. It's nothing and one on the Reds left fielder. Blade out on a fly to right. Just missed one his first time up. Now he takes off the outside corner from Castillo as the count levels at 1-1. Castillo's back into his windup. Here he comes with the 1-1. 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Ball and two strikes on J.J. Blade. Here comes Castillo's 1-2. Check swing foul over by Willie Harris in the Reds' third base coach's box, and he does a little number, dance number, to get out of the way of it.
0: You know, Tommy, we've been talking about pitchers throwing across their body a lot. Luis Castillo does actually the opposite of that. He actually opens up more than straight in line to home plate.
5: Swinging and a foul by Blade at home plate. Barely get a piece of it. Still alive.
0: And what that does for him, it enables him to clear his hips, get his arm out there extended, and really pronate on that changeup of his. Meaning when you throw the ball, your pinky finger ends up on top.
5: Almost how you throw a football, right?
0: Well, opposite of how.

0: Agathol football, actually. But it was with a lot of run, and that's one reason why he's got such a good changeup.
1: 1-2 pitch is down and in.
0: But it also helped out a lot by that kind of low arm angle. I mean, he is bordering almost on sidearm nowadays.
1: Two balls, two strikes on J.J. Bleda. Castillo delivers way high and outside, and now the count runs full 3-2 on Bleda. Reds haven't been able to do anything yet.

0: Meidrith behind the bag, and he throws the first to get the out. Let's pause for station identification. 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
1: 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We're proud to live here, too.
0: Eugenio Suarez comes up empty with a big cut on the first pitch he gets from Castillo, facing him now for the second time tonight.
2: Castillo did a little dance to get out of the way of that hot shot from Bode.
0: Yeah, he did.
2: Looked like he was playing hacky sack.
0: Here's the 0-1. A wave and a miss and a slider, and Castillo made Suarez look silly on that pitch.
2: You ever play that?
0: No, I didn't have the footwork to be able to hacky sack. My brother could. I didn't have that. The 0-2. Down and away.
2: Used to be a favorite in the minor leagues with a bunch of pitchers. You know, you stand around in a circle and you kick the little hacky sack up in the air. I saw him doing it in Seattle, actually.
0: There's the 1-2.
2: Pitchers.
0: Up and away. Two balls and two strikes. Odd that it would be the pitchers. I don't think of the pitchers of having that kind of footwork. Pitch up and away. No offense.
2: Never know when you need to dance out of the way.
0: The 2-2 pitch was challenged, and it ends up being a strike. So that makes it strike three. Barely caught the upper outside corner to Eugenio Suarez. That's twice now that he's been victimized by an ABS challenge that went against the Reds. I think those are the only two pitches that the White Sox catcher Drew Romo has challenged so far tonight.
2: I mean, he tried to frame that pitch, Romo did. Took it all the way from the top outside corner, all the way down and away.
0: Well, but pitch framing, Chris, is very important in our game. Keep that in mind.
2: I mean, that wasn't a frame. He was framing a house the way he was doing that one.
0: Michael Tolia takes ball one. Swing and a miss. And I get that that's a little bit of confirmation bias there for the anti-pitch framers, but that's the type of thing I think of when I think of how overvalued pitch framing is.
2: Even more so now with the ABS.
0: The 1-1 in the dirt. Two balls and a strike on Tolia. Just like you said, Romo really tried to frame that pitch. It was a borderline pitch that was, in fact, a strike. The framing certainly didn't help them get the call. 2-1. And that pitch is in there for a strike on Tolia.
2: Used to be that if an umpire saw a catcher moving his glove too much, he'd realize that even the catcher doesn't believe it's a strike, and he'd never get the call.
0: Two balls, two strikes on Tolia, and here comes Castillo. Swung on, fouled away, down the left field line. Yeah, pitch framing used to be the exact opposite of what it is now. The less glove movement, the better.
2: Yeah.
0: You have catchers not move their mitt, but they would catch it in just the edge of the webbing to try to make it look like a strike and keep it on the plate. Here comes the 2-2. That one on the knuckles and fouled down the left field line, foul.
2: You know, I'm not against pitch framing. You know, I think the better way of terming it is to say that you have soft hands.
0: Right.
2: You kind of bring everything in. The key is to get your glove to the spot of the ball before the ball gets there.
0: The 2-2. Strike three call. Tolia caught watching in a changeup down and in. And the inning is over. No challenge from Tolia. The Reds are up and down in order again here in the fourth inning. Castillo's retired eight straight. We go to the bottom of the fourth. 1-0 White Sox on the Reds Radio Network.
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0: Seahawks are up 1-0 and first ball swinging. Brayden Montgomery shoots one foul down the left field line. That's back into the seats and out of play. Strike one on Brayden Montgomery. Louder back to the plate now with the 0-1 pitch. Montgomery takes too far. Nope. Caught the inside corner. Fastball for a called strike. 0-2. Thought that might have been a little bit off the inner edge, but it was actually at the top of the zone. The 0-2. Check swing by Montgomery. Did he go? They ask it. Third, no swing. Montgomery, switch hitter up there left-handed against the right-handed throwing Louder. He grounded out to the first baseman, Tolia's first time up. Sox again getting their lone run on a homer. Swinging a foul by Montgomery. This is a White Sox team. They can hit some homers. They now have three players. The first team in baseball this year with three players to have 25 or more home runs. Miguel Vargas hit his 25th last night. Not in the lineup tonight. Pitch to Montgomery, misses low. Slider down, and the count is even at 2 balls, 2 strikes. Louder's 2-2. Montgomery takes low. Count runs full at 3 balls, 2 strikes. Brayden Montgomery, a first-round pick. The Red Sox, 12th overall selection in 2024 out of Texas A&M. Transferred to Texas A&M after beginning his college career at Stanford. Parents went to Iowa, 3-2 pitch. Swung on, grounded fair inside the bag at third and into left field for a hit. Suarez was shaded way over in the hole towards short. He had no chance to get to it. Sharply hit the other way, and Montgomery is on with a leadoff single in the fourth. Fourth inning is brought to you by Four Roses Bourbon. Four Roses is the mellow, balanced Kentucky classic that's crafted for those home run moments. Proud sponsor of the BCL Press Club, presented by Four Roses Bourbon. Enjoy responsibly. Now, Colson Montgomery stands in. First pitch, Montgomery swings at it. Skies a pop-up beyond third in foul territory. Suarez over near the tarp with plenty of room. He'll make the catch, and that's the first out in the White Sox fourth inning. Brings up Chase Meidroth. Meidroth has been nursing a wrist injury, kept him out of the lineup last night. You normally see him in there, especially against a left-handed thrower, but didn't play. Back in there again tonight. He's been swinging the bat well and singled his first time up tonight. Now 9 for his last 24. Came in hitting around 350 in his last 8 games. First pitch to Meidroth is a strike over the outside corner. Nothing and one on Meidroth. Hitting 274 on the year. Pick to first. Chases Montgomery back to the bag. Montgomery only has one stolen base. He's been caught twice. Quickly bounces right back out to a good lead. Louder to the plate. Swing the ground ball to Ellie. Should be two. Flips it to McLean. There's one. On to first. There's the double play. 6-4-3 inning ender here in the fourth. Still 1-0 Sox as we go to the fifth on the Reds Radio Network.
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0: Reds come to bat here in the fifth inning, trailing the White Sox by a run, 1-0 Chicago. Hector Rodriguez walked his first time up, bats for the second time, and Castillo's first pitch to him is a fastball right by the swinging bat of Rodriguez for strike one. Here's the 0-1. Too far outside with a fastball. That'll even up the count. It's a one ball, one strike count on Hector Rodriguez. Just 2-for-17 to begin his major league career. Rodriguez, hands held high, tucked back in the back of the left-handed batter's box, and he takes a fastball that misses away. It's a two ball, one strike count on Rodriguez. Great night here on the south side of Chicago. Cloudy, overcast, more rain and storms rolled through Chicago earlier today. Late morning, early afternoon, the pitch to Rodriguez down and away. More storms in Cincinnati, as I understand it again. Three balls, one strike, and here comes Castillo's 3-1. Swing the ground ball right side. Diving stop by Antonacci. The second baseman pops to his feet. His one-hop throw is in time to Murakami for the out. Boy, that looked like a sure hit off the bat of Hector Rodriguez. It was sharply hit to the right side, but Antonacci laying out to his left, able to make the play and then bounce the throw on one long hop to first to get the out.
8: Kid looks like he's got a nose for the baseball. Antonacci does.
0: Well, we heard that he's a grinder, and he put it on display right there. The pitch is a strike on the inside corner, and it's nothing and one on Jose Trevino. Hard-nosed player. It's not a coincidence that he's one of the league leaders in hit by pitches, Antonacci. Check swing, and Trevino didn't go. Had a pitch up and away. Count evens now at one ball and one strike. The 1-1. And Trevino takes just off the outside corner, slider away, and it's a two ball, one strike count. Castillo puts his glove up again out in front of his body, tucks it as he winds and delivers. Swing the ground ball to the shortstop. Up with it, Maidroff, and his peg to first is in time. Two men are out here in the Reds' fifth as we look at the Reds Hall of Fame and Museum trivia question of the game. Reds White Sox trivia this series. While Hall of Famer Tom Seaver spent the majority of his career pitching for the New York Mets, he also spent notable stretches of his career pitching for the Reds and White Sox. What career milestone did Seaver accomplish during his time pitching for the Sox? Was it A, pitched his lone career no-hitter, bunted by T.J. Friedl, right side, fielding it as Castillo scoops to the first baseman Murakami in time to get the out on T.J. Friedl. It was a bang-bang play. Good bunt by Friedl. Great job by Castillo to get off the mound and field it, and then scooping it right from the glove to the first baseman Murakami for the out. Side retired. The Reds are done here in the fifth, and we go to the bottom of the fifth, halfway through it, with the Sox still leading 1-0 on the Reds Radio Network.
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0: One nothing in favor of the White Sox. They bat in the bottom of the fifth inning. First pitch is taken off. Nope, on the outside corner for a called strike. Nothing and one on Tristan Peters. Peters struck out his first time up. Now he swings, hits one in the air down the right field line. Long run, Tolia back to the infield. Reaches out, can't get there. It's going to land on the track. Up next to the sidewall, way down the right field line in foul territory. So to finish that question, what career milestone did Tom Seaver accomplish during his time pitching for the Sox? A, pitched his lone career no-hitter. We both think that that happened with the Reds. B, recorded his 3,000th career strikeout. Or C, won his 300th career game.
14: I'm going with the 300th game.
0: I'm going to say 3,000th strikeout. Pitch is down and in. 1-2 on Peters. Louder's 1-2. Pop foul, third base side, twisting back into the seats. That's out of play.
14: I think what Louder's doing tonight that I really do like, Tommy, he's coming inside the left-handers. You know, they've loaded up the lineup with lefties on him, and lefties have been the ones that have always given him a little bit of problem, especially with extra base hits and harder hit balls. But he is coming right in the elbows here tonight.
0: 1-2, rip foul again. That was the 70th pitch of the night for Louder. A ball and two strikes on Tristan Peters. Louder's had a nice start so far. He's only given up the one run on a home run. Mistake pitch to Drew Romo, the Sox nine-hole hitter and their catcher tonight. The pitch misses low. Two balls and two strikes on Tristan Peters. Sox actually shorthanded at the catching position, went out and got a catcher at the deadline. Here's the pitch. Swing and a bouncing ball down the first baseline, but it's a foul ball. Two balls and two strikes still and holding on Tristan Peters.

0: and went out, added Joey Bart at the deadline. Now the pitch, wave and a miss, and down on strikes, Tristan Peters. Only the third strikeout of the game tonight for Rhett Lauder. It's the first out here in the fifth. Second time tonight that Peters has been a strikeout victim. But it wasn't long after the White Sox acquired him that Joey Bart broke his hand. Now finds himself on the injured list. Swinging a ground ball back up the middle. That's in the center field. Brenton Doyle has a base hit. His first of the night. Doyle leading off last night against the left-hander. Way down in the lineup tonight against the right-handed throwing Lauder. But he's now one for two with a single through the middle. And here is Drew Romo, who you're talking about, providing the White Sox their only run tonight. Their backup catcher now. It was the sixth home run of the year for Romo. He's just a 125 hitter. Lauder throws, and Romo swings and fouls it away at home plate. Romo doesn't hit right-handers at all. White Sox actually claimed him from the Mets off waivers. One time, he was a first-round pick. Rockies selected him 35th overall. Out of the Woodlands down in Texas. Romo, a high school pick. Here's the 0-1. And Lauder backs off the rubber and resets.
1: You know, every time I see a guy with a 120 batting average or so hitting a home run, it reminds me of what Joe Nuxhall used to say all the time. You swing that bat, you can be dangerous.
0: That's right. Now Romo backs out of the box. Lauder's 0-1. Fouled back. Nothing in two now on Romo. It's actually three active major leaguers right now that graduated from the Woodlands down near Houston, Woodlands High. Do you know the others?
1: Paul Goldschmidt being one of them,
0: Paul Goldschmidt, correct.
1: Let's see.
0: The other one's a pitcher. Swinging a bouncing ball. Matt McClain moving to his right field. Scoops it to Ellie. One. Back to first. Close. Not in time. Well, Ellie really got on that throw. Reds almost got a double play out of that slow roller, but it took McClain toward the bag. So he gloved it, and almost in one motion, fielding that ball with his glove and scooping it to Ellie. The Reds nearly got a double play out of that, but settled for just the one out. Bang, bang at first, but 4-6 on the fielder's choice at second base. Here's Sam Antonacci. Jameson Tyone is the other
1: name.
0: There you go, yeah. Pitch down too low for ball one. 1-0 on Antonacci. Tyone, Goldschmidt, and Drew Romo, all from the Woodlands High School.
1: We used to play golf over at the Woodlands when the Reds would go down and visit the Houston area. Speaking of Joe.
0: Swinging, there's a little looping liner, short center. Ellie can't get it. That's going to float over his head for a hit. They throw in behind the runner. Romo at second base does Friedel, but Romo just gets back to the bag.
1: Little jam shot right there, right in on the hands. That pitch was down and in, and Ellie went up to get it right over the tip of his glove, and a little squirt job with two outs. And White Sox now dangerous here as they get through the middle of the order.
0: Runners at first and second with two away. Here's Murakami. Lauder's first pitch. Murakami takes in the dirt inside for ball one. Two on, two out. Lauder's 1-0 on the inside corner with a strike. White Sox leading it 1-0. They have six hits tonight to the Reds' one. The Reds got a one-out single from Sal Stewart back in the first. That's been it so far. Lauder delivers, and Murakami takes low, and Jose Trevino didn't think it was. I'm afraid that it might have been. And it was.
2: call is confirmed. Cincinnati has one challenge remaining.
0: So the Reds lose a challenge there. Of course, that would have been a big pitch. But it was almost 2 inches below the zone. Louder delivers the 2-1. Check swing on a strike over the outside corner. Good backdoor breaking ball there. Snapped off the hook. Got it in there.
1: One of those slow curve balls that Louder just started throwing a couple starts ago. And I think it's really helped him separate the breaking ball from the fastball, having two speeds on his breaking pitches.
0: Here's the 2-2. Low and inside, and now the count runs full. Three balls, two strikes.
1: I mean, we saw that last night with the White Sox starter, Sean Burke. Had a hard slider and a slow curve ball to go along with a cutter and a fastball. He was hard to guess along with.
0: Payoff pitch, runners go, and it's outside. So now Louder ending up in a little bit of trouble here. They're loaded. There are two outs in the inning. But you're right in the heart of that White Sox lineup now, and you've got a hitter coming to the plate, and Andrew Benintendi that has hit the ball pretty well both times he's been up, though having nothing to show for it. First time up, flew out to the right fielder Hector Rodriguez. Last time up, he hit a missile up the middle. It just so happened to be right at Ellie De La Cruz, who's going to play up the middle again. With Benintendi at the plate. Matt Tracy, the Reds' acting pitching coach, is out of the mound, paying Louder a visit here. With that walk, Munetaka Murakami extends his on-base streak now to 27 consecutive games, reaching base safely. Nobody in baseball has a longer streak than Munetaka. Bags packed, two outs. Louder back out of the windup. Here he comes. First pitch on the way. Benintendi takes down and in. Ball one. Benintendi with a chance to do some damage against his childhood team. Louder's 1-0. And a swing and a miss and a changeup in the dirt. One ball and one strike.
1: Really good pitch there by Rhett Louder. Really sold it as a fastball. Great arm action. Had Benintendi way out in front.
0: 1-1. Swing and a foul left side. So he came back with a fastball off the changeup. Benintendi late. Shoots it into the upper deck, third base side. One ball and two strikes on Benintendi. Here's Louder's 1-2. In the dirt inside, Benintendi skips back out of the way of ball two. Good job by Trevino to keep that from getting away. Big insurance run right now for the White Sox down at third base. The bases are loaded.
1: Well, this is the decision pitch right here on a 2-2 count. You do not want to go full with the bases loaded and get those runners off and running.
0: Here's Louder's 2-2. Swing and a miss. He struck him out. Got him with a fastball. Blew it by Benintendi, and the inning is over. The White Sox leave them loaded, and we go to the sixth. Still, White Sox 1, Reds nothing on the Reds Radio Network.
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1: It's Dave Allen coming up with the next show. Terrell Ellis from Advantage Valley will stop by. Breast cancer advocate Marnie Rustmeyer is here, and Matt Gallagher from Americans for Prosperity. 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
2: Reds come to bat in the sixth. Still trailing the White Sox 1-0. Matt McClain takes off the outside corner. It is still Luis Castillo on for Chicago. 1-0 on McClain. Here's Castillo's 1-0 pitch, and that's off the outside corner. Two balls and no strikes. McClain winding the bat out over the plate. Here comes Castillo. McClain didn't want to, but chased a pitch away. 2-1. Pretty close to a 50-50 split. Castillo strikes and balls tonight. And the pitch is way off the outside corner, 3-1, and now McClain finds himself way ahead of the count here. Boy, the Reds haven't had a base runner since one out in the second. 11 straight retired by Castillo, and now the 3-1 McClain, and he missed outside ball four. Let's pause for station identification on the Reds Radio Network.
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2: Now Ellie De La Cruz. McClain, huge secondary leadoff first. Ellie, first ball swinging, skies one high into short left. Coming on is Peters. He'll make the catch in very short left field. McClain stays at first, and now there's one out.
4: Been kind of a frustrating night for Ellie here. He hit a ground ball out his last time out. Struck out his first time, had a good swing on that pitch, and just popped it up.
2: Now Sal Stewart, runner at first base, one out. Castillo brings it home, and Sal a wave and a miss. An awkward swing by Sal Stewart, almost like he was swinging a sword there.
4: Really interesting the way that Castillo has handled Stewart tonight. Last time up, did nothing but fastballs inside. First pitch, just a bat, slider away.
2: Castillo's 0-1. Swing and a miss, and a count 0-2. Reds have not advanced a base runner that they've had tonight. Sal Stewart singled to the first, stayed there. Hector Rodriguez walked in the second, was stranded there. Matt McClain walked leading off this inning. He's still at first, and now they pick that way, and he's picked off.
4: Oh, my.
2: Murakami chasing him now to second. Flips to the second baseman, and Tanachu tags out McClain. 1-3-4. McClain picked off and caught stealing.
4: Well, the Reds ought to know as well as anybody that Luis Castillo has had a reputation his entire major league career of having one of the best pickoff moves out there. I think if you go back to right-handers who pitch for the Reds, Johnny Cueto and Castillo are two guys that you better stay close to the bag on.
2: Now the 0-2 to Sal Stewart in the dirt.
4: You know, the worst part about that, when you're picked off by a right-handed pitcher and you're not running on the pitch, you've got too big of a lead.
2: McClain started back to the bag and realized immediately he couldn't get back. Here's the 1-2. Up and away to Sal, and catcher Romo wants to challenge. First, they check if he swung. He didn't.
5: Catcher's challenging the ball call.
2: So let's see. That was high, well high.
5: Call is confirmed. Chicago has one challenge remaining.
2: Okay, well, pretty confident with the call confirmed report. Alan Porter, the crew chief, at first. Alex McKay's at second. Roberto Ortiz around at third, your umpiring crew tonight. Stewart takes off the outside corner. It's gone from an 0-ball, 2-strike count to full 3-2. 87 throws from the right arm.

arm of Luis Castillo so far tonight. Now he's home with the payoff pitch to Sal Stewart. Swung on and fouled straight back. Still three balls and two.

0: That does it for the Reds in the sixth. We go to the bottom of the sixth. It's still Chicago 1, Reds nothing on the Reds Radio Network.
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0: Reds are down 1-0 as the White Sox bat here in the bottom of the sixth inning. Well, Chris, you know, you hear pearls of wisdom throughout one's life. The pitch, swinging a ground ball to the first baseman, handled by the first baseman, Tolia. He will race to the bag, beating Braden Montgomery there for the out. Three unassisted. And one of those pieces of wisdom you hear in life is never stop learning. Well, tonight I learned I like banana cake.
6: I'm glad you learned something constructive there, Tommy. Yeah. I thought your bit of advice was going to be never turn down an offer of free banana cake.
0: Well, that's also true. Good piece of advice. I'm with
6: you.
0: Well,
6: you have 100% unanimous vote up here on the banana cake.
0: It is so good.
6: Thank you to the White Sox broadcaster, Lenny Casper.
0: Here's the 1-0 pitch to Colson Montgomery. He's swinging a ground ball foul, first base side. They make that in-house here at the ballpark.
6: I didn't know that.
0: Yeah. I thought maybe they had a fan bring it in. He said, no, it's made right here. Their concessions company makes it here in the ballpark. They've got a bakery here. And they know what they're doing down there. 1-1 is lined into right field. That's a base hit. Colson Montgomery is on with a one-out single here in the sixth.
6: You know, this is one of those ball games. It's only a 1-0 game, but it seems more than that because the White Sox have had runners on the base path. The Reds only have had one hit. And after that base hit, here comes Tito.
0: Terry Francona out of the mound. That's going to be a Reds-Wobers mustard pitching change. Wobers mustard. Let's put some mustard on it. Pitching change comes in the bottom of the sixth with one on and one out. We'll tell you all about the new Reds hurler when we come back. 1-0 White Sox on the Reds Radio Network.
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1: That was one on and one out. The Wolvers mustard pitching change brings in Julian Garcia out of the Reds bullpen. Young man having a really good run of it so far. 18 games overall. Wolvers mustard, put some mustard on it.
2: Well, Garcia will get Chase Meidroth. Runner on at first with one out in the bottom of the sixth inning. Garcia's pitch. Meidroth tries to bunt. And they ask at first if he did offer, and he didn't, apparently. Pulled the bat back in time, and the count is 1-0 on Meidroth. One on, one out. Garcia readies the belt and throws. Meidroth takes a look at a strike, and it's 1-1. Garcia sets, and here he comes in the dirt. Two balls and one strike on Chase Meidroth. Hey, Reds fans, Kroger gives you more ways to save. Low prices in every aisle, digital coupons in the app, and fuel points. Save up to $1 per gallon. Kroger, official grocery partner of the Reds. Swung on, hit in the air, left field, pretty deep. Back in a hurry, Blade on the track, leaps, it's gone. And just like that, it's 3-0 Chicago. A two-run shot by Meidroth. Garcia uses that breaking ball so much, hung that one a little bit on the outer half of the plate, and Meidroth made him pay.
1: Okay, he got it up there around the letters, and Meidroth, who only had 5 home runs last year, gets his 12th of the season this year. In just about the same number of at-bats.
2: Garcia home with the first pitch fastball upstairs for ball one to Tristan Peters. Peters has struck out both times. Both of those at-bats came against the Reds starter, Rhett Lauder, and a swing and a miss, a slider down and in.
1: Yeah, the Reds came from 3 runs down last night. They'll have to do it again tonight.
2: The 1-1. Hits sharply past the diving first baseman, Tolian, down the right field line into the corner. On his way to second, Peters, and he will stop there with a one-out double. Well, Garcia doesn't seem to be fooling these White Sox hitters right now.
1: Another hanging breaking ball, that time not around the letters, but about waist high. And that is just not a pitch you can throw to big leaguers and get away with. For this White Sox team, who they've got a 2.5 game lead in the American League Central, they have a tendency to be able to add on as the game goes on.
2: Swing and a miss, and a breaking ball by Brenton Doyle. No one won on Doyle. Garcia delivers the 0-1. Swing and a miss. Another breaking ball and a good one. And Doyle behind the count. No balls and 2 strikes. White Sox now with a 3-0 lead here in the sixth inning. 12th home run of the year by Chase Meidroth. His second hit tonight. Guy that came in swinging the bat quite well for the White Sox. Here's the 0-2. A little bit down and away over now about a week and a half that Meidroth's been swinging it well. One ball, 2 strikes on Doyle. Garcia spins and looks the runner back to second base. If you're listening tonight on a car truck radio, please remember to buckle your safety belt. This message brought to you by the Ohio Department of Public Safety. If you're not buckled up, what's holding you back? The 1-2. Just off the inside corner to even the count at 2 balls and 2 strikes. Nothing happening behind Luis Castillo in the White Sox bullpen. 2-2. Strike three called. Frozen on the outside corner with a fastball. Brenton Doyle is down on strikes. Jose Trevino is prepared to challenge that pitch if, in fact, it was called a ball. It wasn't. Now two away in the sixth, and Drew Romo bats with a runner at second and two away. Here comes the first pitch to Romo, and a check swing foul over to the front of the White Sox third base dugout. The 0-1. Swung on in the air. Short center, long run, Friedel in a hurry, still racing in. He'll make the catch. Hitting over, but a two-run home run off the bat of Chase Meidroth has now made it a 3-0 Chicago lead. On to the seventh and back to Chris on the Reds Radio Network.
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1: Well, Luis Castillo on the mound here trying to get through the seventh inning. And he throws the first pitch to J.J. Blade, who pops it up behind home plate, and that'll go into foul territory for strike one. On the season, Castillo has only pitched 7 complete innings or more one time. And that was against the Reds when the Reds were in Seattle. Swing and a miss by Blade, and he's down 0 balls and 2 strikes. He's given up 1 hit, and he leads his ball game 3-0. Blade settles in, 0-2, taps the plate, holds the bat flat, and here comes the pitch, high and away. It looked like early on for Castillo, who has made a reputation more recently of being a super control pitcher, throwing a lot of strikes. It looked like he was a little bit too strong here tonight. And he misses inside, and it counts 2-2. And he has only thrown 93 pitches here. He is in the very beginning of the seventh inning. And the 2-2 is inside, ball three. White Sox got him in exchange for four minor leaguers right at the trade deadline, and a swing and a miss, and he gets another strikeout. This time, J.J. Bleday faces an off-speed pitch, a changeup, and there's one down in the seventh.
2: That's eight strikeouts now for Luis Castillo tonight.
1: Well, they only struck out three Reds when he went seven innings in Seattle against this Reds team. In that ball game, he gave up four hits and three runs. Now Eugenio Suarez, and a fastball on the inside corner. That's a strike.
2: Well, the eight is a season high for him.
1: And there's a strike again, right same spot, fastball under the elbows.
2: He struck out seven in his first start of the year over six innings against the Yankees. That was his high water mark until tonight.
1: The 0-2 slider down and away, and it's 1-2 to Suarez. Peering in, and from the full windup, here comes Castillo, and a swing and a miss. Got the sinker down and in at 96. And that's two up, two down, both by strikeouts here in the seventh. Nine of them now for La Piedra. One noticeable difference in the look of Luis Castillo is that he has cut his dreads right to about shoulder length. Swing and a miss. He blows a fastball by Michael Tolia, 0-1. Cut your hair and you produce a Herculean effort. Swing and a miss, and he is throwing nothing but strikes and throwing it right by the Reds hitters in this inning. And now the fans here at Rate Field are on their feet to award Castillo, and just off the plate is that pitch, and it's one ball and two strikes to the Reds left-handed hitting first baseman Michael Tolia. Rocking and firing, the 1-2 is a little bit low, a slider. You know, I guess if nothing else, what this shows you in back-to-back games against pretty good right-handed starting pitching is that the Reds don't have enough left-handed thump off the in their lineup or on their roster. And here is the 2-2, swing and a miss, and he has struck out the side in the seventh. 10 of them now in the book for Luis Castillo. He leaves the mound, probably done for the night. White Sox, 3-0 over the Reds as we go to the bottom of the seventh right after this on the Reds Radio Network.
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1: change. And this one is Sam Ball, the left-hander, in for game number 55 this season. Ball comes in and faces the top of the order. Wolver's Mustard puts some mustard on it. Sam Antonacci, the leadoff hitter, is the batter, and he takes a pitch on the inside corner, strike. From all, this is career game 268. Over the course of seven different major league seasons. Started with Oakland, and he's spent the last four now with the Reds. Antonacci awaits, and the slinging lefty throws a slider down and away for a ball. One ball, one strike. Carreño wants it down and away, and the pitch is right on that outside corner for a strike. A good-looking breaking ball from Maul. Hagen Smith is the left-handed pitcher warming up down in the White Sox, so we have probably seen the last of Luis Castillo. Not going to break any hearts in the Reds dugouts. Swing and a foul straight back.
2: You're right about that. Boy, the Reds just did not have an answer for Luis Castillo tonight.
1: Well, they didn't have an answer for Sean Burke last night until they were able to scratch a few runs across against the relief corps. One ball, two strikes. Maul delivers, and a little reach job and a foul tip to stay alive is Antonacci. Antonacci's the left-handed batter that went 14 pitches with Emilio Pagan last night. Oh, is that ever a classic at bat? With the game on the line, the 14th pitch, a high fastball that Pagan got by him. This one is going to be a loop job over the third baseman's head in the left field, and there comes Baudet to pick it off and hold him to a single. So a little bloop single opposite way, and the White Sox are beginning a little bit of a threat again.
2: Antonacci with his third hit tonight.
1: You know, you look at the guy and you just wonder how he does it. He did hit a ball well in the third inning when he hit a gapper against Rhett Lauder. Got another base hit in the fifth inning, a little grounder up the middle. And now Munetaka Murakami. Murakami swings, and off the end of the bat, it'll go foul. Reds trying to hang a zero on the board and keep it right here. The Sox have three runs on 10 hits. The Reds have one hit. Murakami takes it outside. One ball, one strike. Long look in the pitch of the plate is a check swing. They're going to ask if he went or not. He did not, according to Roberto Ortiz. And the count now, two balls and a strike to the number two hitter, power hitting lefty in the lineup, Murakami. Reds looking for a ground ball double play. Swing and a miss. Came up empty on a low slider right there, and it's a 2-2 count. Reds have activity in the bullpen. Looks like they've got a right-hander down throwing. And right now it belongs to Maul. A long hold to look to first base two or three times. Coming to the plate, swung on and popped up. Medium depth center field. It'll be T.J. Friedl has a bead on that one. And he puts it away for out number one. Now pinch hitting for Andrew Benintendi. They're going to send up a right-hander, Randall Grichuk. Grichuk was in the starting lineup last night. Had a double on a run scored. He is a good low ball hitter. I mean, a really good low ball hitter. And Jose Trevino is out now to the mound to have a little conference with Maul to probably tell him exactly that. Pritchick, 34-year-old right-handed hitter. Wide stance, slightly open. Kind of crouches down at the plate. And Donacci, good lead at first base. Maul checking him out. And he's going to go over to running back. Randall Grichuk, the former number one draft pick for the Angels in 2008, and it's off the plate outside, ball one. If Grichuk can hit the ball the other way, he's got the right side of the infield wide open. Matt McClain hugging the second base bag, the runner at first being held on, and there's a ground ball foul down the left field line. It'll bounce off the tarp. Reds trying to find a way out of this inning to thwart this rally. You really cannot afford to get too many more runs on the board here. They're already down 3-0. Richard crouching over, rocking the bat back and forth, and here's the pitch. Swung on and popped up. Right side. Here comes the right fielder, Rodriguez, near the line and in fair territory. Slips, but he's able to catch the ball. Boy, it looked like he overran that ball, but he was able to put the brakes on, arches back, and make the catch.
2: Wow. You talk about showing off a little athleticism there. He did overrun it, and that's why he slipped, because he realized, uh-oh, slammed on the brakes, and doing so took some of the turf up, but he was able to stay on his feet. I don't know how he was able to stay on his feet.
1: Get a couple of style points on that one. Bottom line is he caught the ball and they're two out. Now Braden Montgomery, there goes the runner. The throw to second base by Trevino is not going to be in time. A one-hopper picked by McClain, the tag on him, but not before. And Tanachi gets a stolen base. Now a runner in scoring position for Braden Montgomery. One for three, a base hit surrounded by a couple of ground ball outs. And a swing and a ground ball on the right side. A diving stop by the first baseman, Tolia, to throw to first. Got him. What a play by Sam Maul. He negotiated fielding the throw, stepping on the bag exactly the same time, and they ring him up at first base for the third out of the inning.
2: And he had to make a twisting catch on that as well. Wasn't a perfect throw. It was behind him a little bit. Great play.
1: Wow, good D right there. And the White Sox held scoreless here in the seventh inning, but they lead the ballgame 3-0. Back to Tommy with the play-by-play right after this from Wright Field in Chicago on the Reds Radio Network.
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11: With this in-game news update, I'm Jack Carlson. A motorcycle rider is dead after a freak accident in Kanawha County. Kanawha County Sheriff's Department spokesman Sergeant Jeremy Burns says the rider with his girlfriend on the bike came across a downed tree in the middle of Rutledge Road Tuesday night. Burns says the man tried to turn around, but power lines fell and hit him. Burns says there was no saving the man after the power line landed on him, and it kept getting worse.
12: This caused him and the motorcycle to fall to the ground. She tried to, according to her, she tried to get him out from the power lines, but she kept getting shocked as well. And unfortunately, the live power lines ignited the fuel tank in the motorcycle. And all this

0: resulted in the death of the driver.
1: Charleston Mayor Amy Schuler Goodwin says you can share concerns about the streets with a new survey. The city received a $200,000 federal grant to develop a comprehensive safety plan. Goodwin says a survey is now open to see what issues people want addressed.
2: You tell me what your concerns are and where you want to see some changes happen.
1: With this in-game news update, I'm Jack Carlson.
3: A new pitcher on the mound for the White Sox as we go to the top of the eighth inning. It'll be a newcomer. He is in only his second major league game. A left-hander just called up, Hagen Smith.
4: His first pitch is down and away for ball one. 1-0 on Dane Myers. Myers off the bench now to hit for the Reds, and a swing and a miss and a pitch down. Count is even 1-1. He's batting for Hector Rodriguez. Smith back to the plate now with a 1-1. Myers takes up and away. Back before Dane Myers was getting consistent playing time, basically everyday playing time, he was doing a really nice job pinch hitting off the bench. The pitch low and in. 3-1. And that is a very, very difficult thing to do, but he had been doing an admirable job. Kind of was getting into a little bit of a rhythm doing it. 3-1. And he takes out. Nope. Called a strike on the outside corner, and he wants to challenge. And I think that was well outside.
3: Sure looked like it.
4: Myers was already headed down to first. He couldn't believe it. It is a ball.
3: Going in the right direction.
5: Calls overturned. Cincinnati has won. The challenge remains.
4: That was almost 2.5 inches outside.
3: Interesting move right here, really, by Will Venable. They brought Smith up. He's one of the youngsters that they come out of the farm system. He was a starter down in Charlotte, which is their AAA franchise. But when he started his games down there, when he started 14 of them, he averaged 6 walks per 9 innings. And he has been in only one ball game. He is a kind of a herky-jerky left-hander, 6'3" tall, and with a very short arm release down low arm slot.
4: Now Tyler Stevenson pinch hitting for Jose Trevino. First pitch to Stevenson, swing and a foul at home plate, strike one on Stevenson.
3: If you could teach T-Rex to throw a baseball, he would pitch like Hagen Smith.
4: I think T-Rex left-handed.
3: He was pretty nasty when it came to taking care of the spread, I'll tell you that.
4: Here's the 0-1. Way high and outside, 1-1. Yeah, I think everything was on the spread table for old T-Rex. Tyler had a big hit last night. Stevenson, a big two-run single in the eighth inning, slapping one into right field. The pitch swings and again fouls it back. Probably the biggest hit of the night for the Reds. It was Stevenson's hit that brought the Reds all the way back from a once 4-0 deficit. Smith's 1-2. Stevenson takes on the outside corner. Strike two. I guess that wasn't the 1-2 pitch. Stevenson thinks it was. And now they are going to realize it was strike three. So Jim Wolf says that's it. Stevenson was starting back at the dugout and then realized, wait a second. Now the Reds are going to go to the bench again. Terry Francona unloading the bench here against Smith in the eighth inning. Noel V. Marte off the bench to hit for T.J. Friedel. Smith the pause, the belt. Here he comes. Marte pounds it to the ground. Foul, third base side. And Willie Harris picks it clean over in the third base coach's box and fires it up into the seats. Three nothing White Sox, the 0-1. And Marte takes a look at a strike over the outside corner, 0-2. Marte, just a 200 hitter, 2 home runs, 4 RBIs.

0: And here's the 0-2 pitch to Marte. Strike three called. By the way, 10 home runs. Excuse me, 6 home runs. 15 driven in for Marte. But he strikes out here. Just had to clear that up. Didn't want to shortchange him. It's back-to-back strikeouts now for the left-hander Hagen Smith. Pitch to the right-handed hitting Matt McClain, and he takes a strike. Outside corner at the knees with a cutter, nothing and one on McClain. The 0-1. Strike two. Same spot, fastball, nails the outside corner knee high. Now 0-2 on McClain. Again, the Reds get their leadoff man on. Second time in 3 innings. Reds haven't advanced him. Here comes the lefty Smith, 0-2. Swing and a miss. Struck him out with a breaking ball down and in. Inning over. Boy, the strikeouts for the Reds are piling up. That's 7 strikeouts by Reds hitters now over the last 3 innings. And over the last 8 batters, 7 have been strikeouts. We go to the bottom of the 8th, 3-0 Chicago with the lead on the Reds Radio Network.
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9: Wilbur's Mustard Pitching Change will bring in Ron Marinaccio, right-handed pitcher. The Reds just picked him up all that not too long ago. He's only been in the second game now. Marinaccio has been all around this year, started in San Diego, went to Pittsburgh, and now with the Reds. Wilbur's Mustard put some mustard on it.
0: Missed with ball one to Montgomery. Now the 1-0 pitch is outside. 2 balls and no strikes on Colson Montgomery. 3-0. It's the White Sox in front of the Reds in this one. Here's the 2-0. Down and away. Reds have a little different look now. Dane Myers is in center field. Noelvi Marte has taken over in right. Tyler Stevenson's catching. The pitch is outside, and that's a 4-pitch walk to begin the White Sox 8th inning. The Reds and Avocados from Peru have teamed up to give you the chance to win a new 2026 Toyota Tacoma SR or a Reds VIP experience. To enter, just register at reds.com/AvoReds and follow Avo Reds, or excuse me, Avos from Peru on Instagram. Leadoff walk in the 8th. Now Chase Meidroth, the hitter. Meidroth watches the first pitch strike. Nothing and one. Mydrout's been a big part of the White Sox success tonight. He singled back in the second inning and then the two-run home run, which felt backbreaking for the Reds in the sixth. Here's the 0-1. In the dirt outside, the count is even at one ball and one strike on Mydrout. Montgomery inches off the bag over at first. The right-hander's 1-1. Swung on, popped up into the air. First base side, twisting back into the seats. That's out of play. One ball and two strikes. The home run for Mydrout back in the sixth. His 12th home run of the year. Gives him 48 RBIs this season. He's also hit into a double play. Marinaccio would like one of those right now. Here's the 1-2. Ground ball foul, third base side. The answer to tonight's Reds Hall of Fame and Museum trivia question of the game, while Hall of Famer Tom Seaver spent the majority of his career pitching for the New York Mets, he also spent notable stretches of his career pitching for the Reds and White Sox. What career milestone did Seaver accomplish during his time pitching for the Sox? A, pitched his lone career no-hitter, the 1-2, in the dirt outside, backpicked by Trevino. B, recorded his 3,000th career strikeout, or C, won his 300th career game. You said won his 300th. I said got his 3,000th strikeout. Would you like to change your answer? Stick with it.
9: I'm sticking with the wins, the 300 wins with the White Sox.
0: That's exactly what it was.
9: Okay.
0: Here's the 2-2. Fouled back. Answer is C. August the 4th, 1985, in his second season with the White Sox, Tom Seaver became the 17th pitcher in Major League history to win 300 games, tossing a complete game in a 4-1 victory over the Yankees at Yankee Stadium. Seaver both pitched his lone career no-hitter and recorded his 3,000th career strikeout with the Reds. Here's the 2-2. Mydrout checks his swing. Strike three called over the inside corner knee-high. Mydrout caught watching. Big strikeout for Marinaccio after the leadoff walk of Montgomery. That's the first out here in the eighth inning. The batter is Tristan Peters. He is doubled and struck out twice tonight, 1-for-3. Peters bats with a runner on at first and one out. Right-hander brings it home and misses up and away for ball one.
9: You know, just taking a chance to look through some of the career statistics of Tom Seaver. Did you know that he had 231 complete games?
0: How long do you think it would take in the big leagues with every pitcher combined? How many years would it take before we got to 231 complete games?
9: We'll be living on Mars by then.
0: 2-0 on Tristan Peters. Here it comes, down and in. Well, let me know when you find a good piece of real estate up there. I prefer to have a pool.
9: You like red clay, do you?
0: Yeah. 3-0 the count on Peters. Right-hander readies, and the 3-0 pitch. Outside, ball four. The four-pitch walk start of the inning, that was the Colson Montgomery. A left-handed batter. He struck out Chase Mydrout, and now another left-handed batter, Tristan Peterson, or Peters, walks on four pitches. So the second walk of the inning, and now there's two on with one out. Another right-hander and Brenton Doyle up there now. 1-for-3 tonight, Doyle. Pitch to him. Doyle takes strike one on the outside corner. So for whatever reason, Ron Marinaccio wants nothing to do with the left-handers apparently tonight. Marinaccio sets ready. High balls the runner at second. Here he comes with the 0-1 pitch to Brenton Doyle. Swung on, skied high into the air. Shallow right field. On comes Marte. He will make the catch in very shallow right center. That's the second out.
9: You know, Marinaccio was originally property of the New York Yankees. He was drafted out of the University of Delaware, 19th round, and came up with the Yankees. Had a tremendous first year, 2022. He pitched in 40 games for the Yankees with a 2.0 earned run average. Pitched 45 games for the Yankees then, and couple of years later, moved on to the Padres.
0: Swinging a ground ball right back up the middle, and that's in the center field, a base hit. Up throwing Dane Myers. Here comes the throw to the plate. It'll be cut off. It's 4-0 White Sox. Brenton Doyle strikes again. This time an RBI single and a smash up the middle. Scoring Colson Montgomery from second base. Peters around to third. They're at the corners with one out. Sox now up 4-0.
9: You know, his career numbers are his seasonal numbers. Drew Romo, not all that great, but, I mean, just watching him tonight, he's got a very short swing, quick approach to the ball. Took a hard shot right through the box.
0: Yeah, he said Doyle, it was Romo. It was Doyle that flew out to right. Romo with that smash back through the middle. Now back to the top of the order. Another left-hander in Sam Antonacci swings and fouls it back. Strike one. Antonacci has reached his last three times up after lining out sharply to McClain. His first time up, he doubled in the third, singled in the fifth, and then singled and stole a bag in the seventh. First and third, two outs. 4-0 Chicago here in the eighth. And the pitch misses way high and outside. 1-1 now on Antonacci.
9: Marinaccio versus Antonacci. Sounds like a trucking company.
0: Here comes the 1-1. Swung on. That's fouled back to the left side. 1-2. Marinaccio and Antonacci. Peters over at third. Romo off the bag at first. And here comes the 1-2 pitch. In the dirt, it skips by Stevenson. The runner's coming home. Throw to the pitcher covering, not in time. 5-0 Chicago. Romo takes second. Peters scoring from third on the wild pitch.
9: That was a breaking ball that he threw well in front of home plate. Really didn't give Tyler Stevens even a chance to block it. With the spin on the ball and where it hit, it just took a wacky bounce all the way to the backstop.
0: Marinaccio straightens up on the hill and deals the 2-2. Swung on, lifted high in the air to center. Dane Myers is waiting on it in straightaway center field. He's got it, and the inning is over. That'll do it for the White Sox in the eighth. Two more home for Chicago. The Southsiders lead it 5-0 as the Reds bat for a final time when we come back on the Reds Radio Network.
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0: A new pitcher on the hill here for the White Sox. They've got a 5-0 lead. We're in the top of the ninth inning. They'll bring in newly acquired right-handed pitcher, a veteran. He is 36 years old, Wascar Brazoban. They picked him up from the New York Mets. Brazoban, hard-throwing right-hander, been around a while. He has done a lot of things, most all of them out of the bullpen during his major league career.
1: Brazoban will get the top of the Reds lineup. De La Cruz, Sal Stewart, J.J. Blade. Reds on the short side of a 5-0 score. First pitch, Brazoban to Ellie is low inside. 1-0 on De La Cruz. Brazoban, the pitch. And it's in for a strike, 1-1. Get that great taste of the ballpark at home with JTM's Philly Kits and Fat Tire, beer, cheese, and pretzels. Find these game day favorites in a grocer's freezer. JTM Food Group, let's create great dishes together. Ellie takes outside. And the catcher wants to challenge.
2: The catcher was challenging the ball call.
1: That was really close. We wait. And it was a ball. Now the White Sox are out of challenges.
2: Chicago has exhausted its allotment of challenges for the remainder of the game.
1: Reds still have one left. 2-1 on Brazoban. He throws. De La Cruz leans back out of the way of a pitch up and in. It's 3-1. Ellie way ahead of the count now. Brazoban fires. Swing a weak ground ball to the second baseman. Handled by Antonacci. He'll flip it over to first in time. One out in the ninth. Let's pause for station identification on the Reds Radio Network.
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1: Sal Stewart, a wave and a miss, and a first pitch fastball, 97 miles an hour. 0-1 on Sal Stewart. Brazoban turns it loose. Sal reaches for it, sends it right down the steps of the Reds' dugout. 0-2 on Sal Stewart. 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Make sure you stay tuned for the Toyota Tundra, star of the game with Yed on the Reds post-game show when we're done. Change-up missed down. Now the 1-2 is fouled back off the mask of the plate umpire, Jim Wolf. They either got Wolf or got the catcher, Drew Romo. But either way, both are okay. 1-2 on Sal Stewart and holding. Sal, 1-for-3 tonight, singled in the first, grounded back to the pitcher, and is also struck out of the 1-2. Down and away. Count levels at 2 balls and 2 strikes on Stewart. Two-two. Down and in. It's a full count on Sal. 3 balls and 2 strikes. Unless they're going to call that a foul ball. I didn't really see a signal from Jim Wolf. I assume it's 3-2. Might have been a foul ball. So we'll say it's foul. Count holding. 2 balls, 2 strikes on Stewart. The 2-2. Swung on and it's ripped into center field. Sal has his second hit tonight. Well, he turned around the changeup and laced it out in the center. Now J.J. Blade. This copyrighted broadcast is presented by authority of the Cincinnati Reds. It may not be reproduced or retransmitted in any form, and the accounts and descriptions of this game may not be disseminated without the express written consent of the Reds. Copyright reminder is provided by Dinsmore, the official legal counsel of the Reds. Swinging a bouncer into the Reds' dugout. Strike one. Reds and White Sox close out this 3-game series tomorrow. Reds will be trying to win the rubber match. The pitch to Blade low and inside, barring a spectacular and miraculous comeback tonight. Andrew Abbott pitches the finale against Davis Martin, a right-hander. The 1-1. And J.J. Blade sends one in the air toward the line and right on the run. The right fielder Montgomery makes the sliding catch. Sal started to break for second base, but stays right there at first after scrambling back in a hurry. The throw pulls the first baseman Murakami well off the bag, but a great play by the right fielder Montgomery moving toward the line in a hurry.
0: Yeah, that ball was hooking, sinking all at the same time. Montgomery came in there and kind of dove for it and then came up and threw a P to first base.
1: Sal was dancing way off that first base bag, almost got into no man's land. Fortunately, the throw back in was well offline. Now it's Eugenio Suarez. Reds in danger of being shut out tonight. Luis Castillo, absolutely brilliant. The Reds have been held to only two hits. Sal's got both of them. The pitch to Suarez. On the ground of the shortstop. In to field it, Meidroth. His throw in time to first, and that's all. A combined two-hit shutout for the White Sox tonight against the Reds as they fall to Chicago 5-0 here on the South Side. We're back to wrap it up right after this on the Reds Radio Network.
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0: 5-0 White Sox over the Reds tonight. Reds held to just two hits. Here's the totals for the White Sox. 5 runs on 11 hits. No errors. They left 8 for the Reds. No runs, 2 hits, no errors. And the Reds left 4 on base. Winning pitcher in this game is Luis Castillo, 4-9. His first win with the White Sox. The losing pitcher is Rhett Lauder, 4-8. No save. This game was played in 2 hours, 22 minutes. There were 24,099 looking on tonight at Wrigley Field in Chicago. Reds and Sox wrap up the series tomorrow. More on that after this on the Reds Radio Network.
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1: Reds come up short 5-0 to the White Sox here on the south side of Chicago tonight. The Reds still have a chance to win the series if they can claim the rubber match tomorrow. It'll be the lefty Andrew Abbott on the mound for the Reds, 6-7 of the 3.92 ERA. Right-hander Davis Martin starts for the Sox. He's 9-6 with a 4.17 ERA. 2:10 beginning tomorrow. We're on the air at 1:40 Cincinnati time across the network. That's all we have for you for tonight. Stick around. Yid's got plenty more coming up on the Reds postgame show next. For Chris Welsh, our on-site engineer Bill Karambelis, Sam Niger, our network studio producer tonight back at our network headquarters, I'm Tommy Thrall saying good night from Wright Field in Chicago, where it's the White Sox 5, Reds nothing. We'll talk to you again tomorrow afternoon right here on the Reds Radio Network. Good night.
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1: The White Sox hit a solo home run in the third, a two-run shot in the sixth, and they go out to beat the Reds tonight in Chicago, shut them out 5-0. And this is the Cincinnati Children's Postgame Show. I'm Dave Armbruster. The first homer was a solo shot by Drew Romo off Rhett Lauder in the third inning. After Lauder gave up a one-out single in the sixth, Julian Garcia replaced him, and he gave up a two-run homer off the bat of Chase Meidroth. Ron Marinaccio then gave up two more Chicago runs in the bottom of the eighth, thanks to a pair of walks, a base hit, and a wild pitch. The Reds offense really couldn't do anything tonight, especially against our former Red, Luis Castillo. Castillo pitched seven shutout innings tonight, allowing just one hit, and he struck out 10. They didn't get their second hit until Sal Stewart singled with one out in the ninth inning, and the Reds didn't have a base runner reach second base tonight. Coming up, we'll check scores around Major League Baseball, highlights, of course, from this game. But up first, we check back in with Tommy and Chris. 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
1: Tough loss for the Reds tonight. They fall to the White Sox 5-0. This series is now even at a game apiece with the finale coming tomorrow afternoon. You are listening to the Cincinnati Children's Postgame Show. I'm Dave Armbruster. Let's get final thoughts on this game from Tommy Throw and Chris Welsh.
7: Thanks, Jed. Well, Chris, a much different ball game tonight. Similar in some ways in that the Reds didn't do much off the White Sox starter, and we're certainly familiar with who that was tonight. Luis Castillo was absolutely brilliant in this ballgame. But the other factor in this is you look at the Reds' offense tonight only could muster two hits, both of them off the bat of Sal Stewart. They just did nothing offensively in this game. And the one thing they did a good job of, I thought last night, is some good situational hitting. We just didn't see that in this one.
8: Well, Tommy, we know that this is a top-loaded lineup, and if the top three guys in the lineup don't hit, you know, you're not going to score very many runs. So when Ellie goes 0-for-4, that kind of sets the stage for a low offensive ball game. And, you know, I think that when you look at the roster composition and you realize that there aren't all that many left-handers that you can run out there against a good right-handed pitcher like they saw last night in Sean Burke, like they saw tonight in Luis Castillo, you better have a well-pitched ball game. On the positive side, they did have a well-pitched ball game. I really thought that Rhett Lauder continued the way he's been throwing the ball his last three times out. Very impressive for him. He went out and he spun the ball when he needed to. He kept it down below the knees. He had a lot of easy innings. I think that's something to build on. But, boy, you got to score a few runs if you're going to win a ball game.
7: No question about it. And I'm in full agreement. I really thought that Rhett Lauder deserved a better fate tonight. Threw the ball well. But in the end, the Reds on the wrong side of a 5-0 final tonight here in Chicago. Once again, final score, 5-0 White Sox. Yid, back to you.
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1: You're listening to the Cincinnati Children's Postgame Show. I'm Dave Armbruster. White Sox shut out the Reds tonight. 5-0 the final score from the south side of Chicago. Time to take a look at some other scores in baseball now, brought to you by Starfire Automotive and Heavy Duty Lubricants and the Starfire Bullpen. We start in American League Cities, where the Rays beat up on the A's. Well, didn't beat up on them too bad. 8-4 the final score over the A's in Sacramento. Liam Hicks had the big hit in a 4-run fourth.
12: And flip it out into left field for a hit.
13: Liam Hicks drives it towards right center. After two out, nobody on. Diaz, Aranda, Caminero, and Hicks, and it's a four-run fourth for the Rays.
1: That's the call on Rays TV. With that win, Tampa Bay sweeps the series, and they go 9-0 on a West Coast road trip. How about that? That's the first time that has happened in franchise history. They now have 74 victories. Twins over the Orioles, 7-5, the final score. Guardians beat the Tigers tonight, 6-4. They improved to 59-62. The Yankees came from behind and beat the Mariners, 10-5 in New York. The Blue Jays over the Red Sox by a score of 6-4. Boston, after being so hot, has now lost five straight games. Rangers and Angels, no score that game in the top of the first. Looking at the standings in the American League, if the season ended right now, your division winners would be Tampa Bay, the Chicago White Sox, and the Houston Astros, the three wild card teams, the Yankees, the Red Sox, and the Texas Rangers, and the Minnesota Twins and Detroit Tigers, both a game behind. When we return, scores from National League cities. 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
1: Reds fall to the White Sox tonight, 5-0 the final score. You're listening to the Cincinnati Children's Post Game Show. I'm Dave Armbruster. Looking at scores now from a National League cities. Cardinals over the Phillies tonight, 7-1. They move a game over 500 at 61-60. Ivan Herrera puts St. Louis in front in the fifth inning.
18: The runner at first base takes off. The pitch is swung out and lined into right center for a base hit, and the Cardinals lead. Prieto scores on to third, Weatherholt, and the RBI for Herrera, his 51st of the year. 2-1 Cardinals in the fifth inning.
1: And that's the call on Cardinals Radio. The Astros beat the Giants today, 2-1 the final score. The Rockies over the D-backs, 6-4. Colorado wins their first series in Arizona since 2022. The Padres beat the Brewers 4-3. Luis Campusano won it for San Diego in the bottom of the 11th.
19: Campusano into right field. Base hit. Here comes Song. Lara's throw will be late. Padres walk it off. Campusano to right.
1: Little excited there on Padres TV. Milwaukee now has lost three straight games. Marlins over the Pirates tonight. 8-2 the final score. The Cubbies beat the Nationals 12-6 in Washington. Alex Bregman homered in the fifth inning, again in the sixth, and then one more time in the eighth.
20: 2-2. Swing a long drive, left center field. Back goes Tana to the wall, and Bregman's got another one. It's a three-homer game for Alex Bregman, and the Cubs lead it 12-5. Tonight, homers 14, 15, and 16. He has seven RBIs in a three-homer game.
1: And that's the call on Nationals Radio. The Braves beat the Mets tonight 6-3, the final score. They improved to 73-48 on the season. Tyler Mahle wins his first game as an Atlanta Brave. Royals and Dodgers getting together in L.A., top of the first inning, no score. And looking at the standings in the National League, if the season ended right now, your division winners, Milwaukee, Atlanta, and Los Angeles. The three wildcard teams would be the Cubs, Padres, Arizona, and Philadelphia, both have identical 64 and 58 records, and then the Marlins are a game and a half behind. When we return, highlights from tonight's Reds loss to the White Sox. They fall 5-0, and you are listening to the Cincinnati Children's Post Game Show on the Reds Radio Network.
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1: You are listening to the Cincinnati Children's Post Game Show. I'm Dave Armbruster. White Sox over the Reds tonight, 5-0. And now to the highlights. Luis Castillo made the start for the White Sox against the Reds' Rhett Lauder. Neither team crossed the plate in the first two innings of this game. Matt McClain led off the top of the third, and it looked like Cincinnati was going to take the lead, but Chicago's left fielder had another idea.
8: Reds looking to get something going here and swung on. A hit well by McClain. Left center field. There goes the left fielder. Peter looking up. Reaches and makes the catch. Right up against the left center field wall. Tristan Peters, who is a gold glove caliber outfielder, goes up there and he robs McClain of an extra base hit.
1: Then with one out in the bottom of the third, number nine hitter Drew Romo put Chicago in front.
8: Here is the 2-2 swung on, and he hit it well. Romo did. There goes the ball, and Hector Rodriguez looking up. And that'll make it 1-0 White Sox as Drew Romo gets one out of here into the cheap seats in right field.
1: The White Sox had a golden opportunity to score again in the bottom of the fifth. Brenton Doyle singled with one out. Drew Romo then reached on a fielder's choice with Doyle out at second base. Sam Antanaccia then singled, and Murakami walked. That loaded the bases. But Lauder rebounded. He got a third big out against Andrew Benintendi.
7: Here's Lauder's 2-2. Swing and a miss. He struck him out. Got him with a fastball. Blew it by Benintendi, and the inning is over.
1: Lauder came back out for the six. He got Brandon Montgomery to ground out, but Colson Montgomery singled, and that was the end of the line for Lauder. Julian Garcia replaced him on the mound. The first batter he had to face was Chase Meidroth, and this, unfortunately, is our change the outcome play of the game.
7: Swung on, hit in the air, left field, pretty deep. Back in a hurry, Blade on the track, leaps, it's gone. And just like that, it's 3-0 Chicago.
1: 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Here's the pitching line on Rhett Lauder tonight. 5 1/3 innings, 7 hits, 2 runs earned, a walk, 4 strikeouts, a home run, 94 pitches, 59 of those for strikes. With Luis Castillo on the mound, the Reds just couldn't get anything going offensively. Sal Stewart singled in the first, but he was stranded. Hector Rodriguez walked into second, never made it to second base. After that, Castillo retired 11 Reds in a row until Matt McClain walked leading off the sixth. Unfortunately, after De La Cruz flew out, McClain was picked off first base. Castillo came back out for the seventh. He struck out the side. He goes 7 innings tonight, giving up just one hit. He allowed 3 base runners, none of which made it to second base, and he struck out 10 Reds. Hagen Smith came on to pitch the eighth for Chicago. He gave up a leadoff walk to Dane Myers, but then struck out Stevenson, Marte, and McClain. Back-to-back-to-back to end that inning. Chicago tacked on a couple more runs in the bottom of the eighth off Ron Marinacci. He walked Colson Montgomery leading off the inning. Then after one was out, walked Tristan Peters. Then with two outs, Drew Romo singled, scoring Montgomery. And then a wild pitch played at Peters. That made it 5-0. Sal Stewart singled with one out in the top of the ninth inning. But Blade lined out. Suarez grounded out to end the ballgame. Reds fall 5-0. Back with the totals next on the Reds Radio Network.
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0: 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Reds fall tonight, 5-0. Here are the totals for Chicago. 5 runs, 11 hits, no errors, 8 left on base. Cincinnati, no runs, 2 hits, no errors. They stranded 4. Castillo, the winner, 4-9. Lauder, the loser, 4-8. No save in this game. Couple of home runs by Chicago. Romo number 6, Mydroth number 12. 2 hours, 22 minutes, 24,099 on hand at Rate Field in South Chicago. With the victory, the White Sox are now 62-57. The Reds 57-62 with the defeat. Let's head back to Chicago and manager Terry Francona.
1: I thought he established right from the very first hitter of the game a changeup that he was going to use.
2: Yeah.
1: Use it early, use it late. Used it 3-2 multiple times, and with the crispness of his fastball, really gave us tough time.
3: It seems like they're giving him the freedom to go back to that changeup, which has been so devastating over his career. Were you expecting to see as many as you did tonight?
1: Well, when you saw it early, yeah. You know, and then you know, he's obviously been doing it a long time, and he's an intelligent pitcher. But once he put that in, then he started using his fastball when he elevated it a few times. He really pitched a good game.
3: Tough luck loser in Lauder. Did you see some good things from him?
1: Yeah, very good. You know, I mean, what was it, a 14-pitch at-bat for the home run? And then, you know, gives up one late on when Julian comes in and gives up the home run. But they got his pitch count up a little bit, but no, I thought he threw the ball very well.
4: What do you make of the quality of your at-bats as a whole? Obviously, we talked about how good Castillo is, but from your side of things, approach-wise, what did you make of your at-bats?
1: I just think I just said we really had a tough time with him.
0: That's Reds manager Terry Francona. Tomorrow, it's the rubber match of this three-game series, and it's the end of the Reds' road trip. Left-hander Andrew Abbott goes to the mound for Cincinnati. He is 6-7 with a 3.92 ERA. Right-hander Davis Martin will pitch for Chicago. 9-6, he is an ERA of 4.17. We're on the air with the pregame show at 1:40. First pitch is scheduled for 2:10. And once again, the final score tonight, the White Sox beat the Reds 5-0, and we will talk to you tomorrow afternoon right here on the Reds Radio Network.
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2: Schools and school districts and states that are banning social media in schools.
3: There is so much happening in that space, and this is really an area that is I'm very passionate about. I research children's online privacy quite a bit and really take a look at what the constantly changing online landscape looks like for them. And I think for children, it's something that they're getting familiar with earlier and earlier, and they might see it at school, whether it's from the school itself or whether it's from friends at school, peers, whoever it might be. They are kind of seeing it in other areas, activities with other, whether it's their parents or other adults. And that can really be a lot for anybody. As we just discussed, as adults, it can be overwhelming, let alone a child's mind, still developing, still really trying to kind of understand how to take in all this information. And so there are a lot of kind of pivots towards let's not allow it at all. Let's ban it completely for teenagers, for children, whatever it might be. And I think while it's tempting to maybe do some of those things, I also think it can be a bit of a challenge to say there shouldn't be any social media ever because it is a reality of the world we live in. Rather, I think a smart approach may be to try to be very wise and very cautious and really kind of think a lot about the way that it's presented, the way it's taken in, the way our children are consuming this content, and how it's designed is a big part of that as well. And that's where I think now some of these social media companies have been put more in the spotlight in recent years, is to really kind of say, okay, this is a part of our society today. This isn't something that's necessarily going away. And maybe it shouldn't, but there needs to be some responsibility taken for the way that we create these platforms and put this information in front of children, especially so that it's not just, well, whatever happens, happens, and hopefully it works out for the best. Now there's a bit more of that kind of responsibility being put on social media companies, and I think that that makes a lot of sense. And after many years, decades now of it being kind of the other way, the pendulum starting to swing towards, okay, let's think a little bit about how they can be responsible for the platforms they design.
2: I have a advertiser. I have a friend of mine who owns a business, and she advertises in Austin, Texas. And she went with the influencer route for 6 months, only to find out that everyone on social media, but not everyone, but most people on social media in Austin were influencers. So all she found out was that she was advertising to other influencers. She was like, what am I doing? I'm not reaching any of my customers. I'm just reaching other influencers. And so it was almost comical. She went back to advertising radio and her business took off, which, I could have saved her a lot of money, and told her that in the beginning. But let's talk about these algorithms, because a lot of people don't even know that they're being manipulated. The social media companies, the Facebooks of the world, the Twitter of the world, send you rage because their goal is to get you to listen and to watch longer. And they found out and spent billions of dollars realizing this, that the more angry they make you, the more upset they make you, the longer you listen. So they send you rage bait to get you to listen longer or to watch longer to get you more angry.
3: Yeah, I think especially because people use it as a search engine just as much as they use it as a social platform. They use it as a way to learn information, discover things, and to really also, as you said, they sort of see it as a way to consume news. So whatever does sort of pique your interest or whatever you're actively searching for, you tend to see a lot of that content coming back in your feed, at least for a little while, until maybe something else kind of piques your interest and the content switches. So when, we say these algorithms can be helpful in some ways in providing you information that maybe could help and be useful to whatever need you have or whatever information you might be seeking, I think there's also a lot of ways in which it can become inundating. It becomes too much. It becomes maybe spun in such a way that it can be more troublesome and worrying than helpful. And you're right that a lot of people don't really realize that this is kind of what's going on, that there are motives in terms of the type of information that's prioritized or deprioritized. And this has kind of been an ongoing battle now for a number of years, but like I said, is more recently kind of being put in the spotlight as an issue that needs to be explored.
2: Are you seeing, I mean, we're starting to read some of the children are sort of coming back to life in schools after the schools have banned the social media. Are you starting to see that in some of the data you're looking at?
3: Well, yes, I think that schools being much more proactive with taking an approach to say, we don't need to have it all day. We don't need to be focused on it during class and even in free periods, things like that. There's ways that we can kind of connect outside of that. I think that that is very vitally important to the way that kids are able to, because they spend a lot of time at school every day. So being able to sort of have an environment that doesn't prioritize that, but sort of takes the emphasis off of it and really kind of lets them look in real life and sort of engage in real life is something that can make a lot of sense to a learning environment. And not just from the academic side of things, but the emotional and social well-being side of things, which we all know is such a big component of being in school as well. I think there's a lot of benefit that it can be gleaned from kind of limiting and making sure that we aren't, you know, kind of saying kids can never and they won't ever have access to it, but being very intentional about it and really kind of taking a step back to say it can't just be free reign. We need to think of ways to make it a more intentional experience.
2: Dr. Alexa Fox, Associate Professor of Marketing and Social Media Researcher at the University of Akron, news that MySpace wants to fill the space of Let's Anger Media and social media. Doctor, what is Fexit? We know what Brexit is. What is Fexit?
3: Well, Fexit is kind of the idea of people exiting Facebook. And this was a phenomenon that I studied with my colleagues a few years ago, actually, leading up to the 2020 election. And we took a look at this idea that there is so much content now at the context we used was Facebook, but I think it can apply for other platforms as well. That Facebook, you know, it really used to be about just social connections between friends or family. And now there's a lot of content that's it's brand-focused content or it's political-focused content. And it's grown to be so much. And this was, like I said, we kind of discovered this idea and explored it a few years back. But it continues to be the case even now in 2026. You just see all kinds of content. And so what we took a look at really was this idea of, does the type of content that people see determine whether they are willing to or would seek out muting somebody on Facebook or removing them as a friend on Facebook or maybe even exiting Facebook altogether? And we did find that brand and political content really can drive users away, and people are especially unlikely to want to see political content when it doesn't align with their views. That was the strongest reason for wanting to engage in this Fexit behavior, as we found. And so it just kind of affirms a lot of the kind of ways that people say, well, it's sort of just an echo chamber. You know, it's everybody just wants to sort of hear what they want to hear, the information. We really did see that this is true, that yes, people didn't really like seeing political information on either side of the spectrum, but especially when they disagreed with it, it was a good way for them to sort of just say, I don't want to engage with this person. I'm ready to sort of get off of the platform. So this is something that, you know, has really kind of brought a lot of tension to these platforms. Everybody who's a user has seen this, you know, kind of content where it angers people. People get really upset. And sometimes these kind of exits, you know, might be driven by the type of content as opposed to maybe someone saying, look, I just really feel like I need a break. I'm feeling like it's too much. It's overwhelming. Yeah. It really may have to do with exactly what the content is.
2: I don't understand why the advertisers want to be associated with such rage or hate. It seems like I wouldn't want my product to be placed next to something that creates either so much hate, so much rage, or so many scams, right? What was the story a couple of weeks ago, maybe a couple of months ago, where Facebook knew they were taking ads from sort of scamming products and trying to scam your money? I mean, there's really it's a toxic soup out there. I don't understand why parents aren't more upset over it, right? They're upset about a book in a library, but they're not upset with the toxicity of a Facebook.
3: Yeah, I think it's sometimes hard for, like in the case of what you mentioned with parents, it's sometimes hard for people to sort of understand this is what's going on the back end. You know, you sort of see this very pretty polished version of whether it's an ad or other type of content. You see what the app presents. You don't always see kind of what's going on the back end in terms of how is the information being shared, what's going on. And so I think that when there's a lot of opportunity to see and maybe think that some of that content could be helpful, it seems relevant to you, like I was saying before, based on kind of the idea of, okay, I've reached out and or I've maybe sought some of this information, I've looked for a certain type of product, and now I'm seeing ads for that product and others like it related products. Right. So I could see maybe where the relevance would be. You're not sort of maybe seeing all the behind the scenes work that gets taken into account in order to make that happen. And maybe also then what's going on to kind of provide less relevant or, like you said, spammier content that could be much less useful than, you know, something that might be mixed in with more helpful content.
2: Do you think a social media site like MySpace that tones down the rhetoric is much more friendly, more getting back to what your high school friends were doing? Do you think MySpace has a chance to make a comeback here?
3: I think it really could, because that's what it was founded on, and it never really had a chance to get beyond that. By the time it started dying down in popularity, Facebook was in its infancy. It was still gaining popularity, but social media looked a lot different. It truly looked more social. It didn't look so polished. Everything was a little bit more focused on this idea of connections and friends. And, you know, some people kind of look back on that period and they say, like, oh, it's so cringy, you know, to look back and see how people posted, what they talked about. Like, it was a lot more free. People weren't so concerned about their public image because, again, they didn't really get what it means to have information posted on the internet and on social to keep it there forever. But I do think that that could really be something that people might seek a little bit more, is it's less focused on, I think if it could be less or not driven by an algorithm, if it doesn't force AI features the way that sometimes it feels a little bit forced on other platforms, and if it really offers that customization for the user that everybody loved so much about MySpace that is kind of missing from modern day platforms, I think it really could be successful. So if they stay true to what they were originally popular for and what people might feel that sense of nostalgia for today, it could be successful.
2: Who knew MySpace old school? From your mouth to God's ears. Dr. Alexa Fox, professor of marketing and social media researcher at the University of Akron. Doctor, thanks for a nice conversation. Have yourself a good night.
3: Thank you.
2: You got it. America at Night, back in a moment.
4: America at Night with McGraw-Milhaven, where the nation comes to talk.
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2: Is that we still talk about today. We'll talk about that coming up next hour. Our executive director is Alex Hinton. Our engineer tonight is Richard Good. I'm McGraw-Milhaven, and this is America at Night on Westwood One.
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29: Oh my God.
30: Catastrophic flash flood emergencies in the heartland. Families plucked from floodwaters after nearly a foot of rain. East of Indianapolis, swift water teams rescuing more than a dozen people in Cambridge City, Indiana. Homes surrounded, cars floating in parking lots.
28: ABC's Alex Perez in Chicago. Indiana hit particularly hard. Two-thirds of residents losing power. A tree falling through a house, leaving a four-year-old dead. A 17-year-old boy is facing murder charges after his mother and 14-year-old brother were found dead in the family's Acton, Massachusetts home. District Attorney Marion Ryan says Arjun Aravind was arrested this morning after he allegedly fled the scene Tuesday.
31: It is a very dark day for this community, for this school system.
28: Minneapolis police say a man stabbed to death his wife and a 7-year-old daughter before taking his own life at a home daycare. Hopkins, Minnesota Police Chief Brent Johnson says another parent called police after witnessing the attack.
32: Our response was due to a parent of one of the daycare children who had arrived to drop off their children.
28: Johnson says none of the other children at the daycare were harmed. A Virginia woman says an ICE agent pointed a firearm at her head and falsely claimed she was trying to run over agents. Carolina Molina admitted shouting an insult at agents out of her car window in Falls Church, Virginia earlier this week, and started recording video on her phone.
33: I saw him pull in front of me and take the gun out because as he's walking up, the gun is already out, and then he starts pointing it at me. So as you can tell in the video, I said, "Are you really?" Meaning, like, are you really doing this? Like, I can't really believe it.
28: In a statement, the DHS says that an ICE agitator began to drive a car in circles at her ICE officers, then attempted to harm officers. You're listening to ABC News.
3: I'm not one to say I told you so, but I switched to Pure Talk over a year ago, and ever since, I've been telling people there's no better wireless company out there. 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
28: Sources tell ABC News that attorneys are expected to discuss a possible plea deal in Luigi Mangione's federal case this week.
4: Friday's conference comes 2 months after sources said Mangione's lawyers and federal prosecutors had discussions about a plea deal, though no agreement was reached back in June. If Mangione does end up pleading guilty to federal charges, state prosecutors have said they're prepared to lobby the federal judge presiding over the case for a stiff sentence. However, defense lawyers could argue that the state case should be thrown out over concerns about double jeopardy. Mangione has pleaded not guilty in both federal and state cases. He's scheduled to go to trial in his state case on September 8th. Peter Haralambos, ABC News, New York.
28: The National Hurricane Center says a system in the Central Pacific is getting stronger and could strengthen into a tropical storm in the next day. The Chiefs' Travis Kelce calls NFL training camp his sanctuary. Speaking at training camp, Kelce also commented on his summer wedding to Taylor Swift.
5: It was a fun offseason, man. Wedding was the best night of my life. And I appreciate everybody who came out and celebrated and, had fun with us.
28: Despite considering retirement, Kelce says he believes he can still perform at a high level. The NFL says the Jonas Brothers will headline the halftime show for its season opener in Australia. I'm a sucker for all the subliminal things. The game will air on Netflix September 10th when the 49ers and Rams square off in Melbourne. Dave Packer, ABC News.
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All right, welcome back. It's hour number two here on America at Night. A couple text messages for you. Radio is often rage bait. Yeah, no, that's true. That's true. Radio can be rage bait. Anything, right? That's the whole idea. That's why I don't do that. I don't do rage radio. It's not my thing. It's not my bag. I like to talk to people. I don't. It's late night radio. It's like, get over yourself. We got enough things going on in the world, in our own lives. So I don't want to be angry at something I had no control over. And it's like a game. Frank Luntz would be a great guest. Yes, he would. I've already reached out to Cynthia, our producer, to see if she can work that out. Carol in Naperville, Illinois, checks in. Loved the segment on last night's show about Flight 93, the National Memorial in Shanksville, Pennsylvania. Adding that to our must-see road trip. Did I hear correctly? Only 15 states require their schools to teach about 9/11 as part of our country's history. Such a disgrace. Yeah, you heard that, right? I heard that, too. Last night, during our National Parks segment, she...

mentioned that only 15 states in the country have a law that say the schools are required to teach about 9/11. Now, I don't know why that would be, because we weren't teaching it, or

0: National Parks segment on so that we can learn about this great country. Speaking of that, the JFK assassination was in 1963, and there were a group of housewives who fought the Warren Commission tooth and nail to get the real story. They call themselves the Housewives Underground, and there's a new book about those women. We'll talk to the author next about this book and the very first conspiracy theorists, if you will. America at Night, back in a moment.
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3: If you're looking for a good conspiracy theory, you have come to the right place. The JFK assassination is considered one of the great stories, and what happened, who done it, and who was hiding it from who. Our next guest has written a book, not about the conspiracy itself, but the women who helped investigate it. The new book is called The Housewives Underground, the untold story of the women who made the JFK assassination our most enduring mystery. Caitlin Tiffany is a writer for The Atlantic and has penned the book. Caitlin, welcome to America at Night.
4: Thanks so much for having me.
3: So when did you get interested in this story? And tell me about these women. How did you find out about these women that sort of kept the flame alive?
4: Yeah. So about 5 years ago or so, The Atlantic was doing a special project on conspiracy thinking in America. So I had done a couple of stories for that about these subcultures of women that had gotten really invested in QAnon, which was, you know, obviously the big conspiracy theory of that time.
3: Right.
4: And then in doing some research for some follow-up stories for that, I was reading this academic book called The Stigmatization of Conspiracy Theories Since the 1950s. That's actually not even the whole title. It's much longer. But it was a really interesting book by this German historian, Katharina Thalmann. And she mentioned in her chapter about Kennedy theories, this group of women who had taken it upon themselves to investigate the case. And I guess what drew my attention to them was that her point in including them was to talk about, you know, how disparaged they were in the media and how they were sort of the beginning of this stereotype we have of conspiracy theorists being like eccentric, loners, you know, bored, overactive imaginations, et cetera. A lot of that came from sort of presentation that was made of them in this magazine article in the 60s. So I was intrigued by that and decided to dig into it more. I didn't really come from any particular personal interest in the Kennedy assassination. I'd never really thought about it very much before, but I had written a lot about women's participation in subcultures and the way that they're discussed in the media, and so that's what really grabbed my attention.
3: It's so interesting because you think the QAnon conspiracy theories and all the other conspiracy theories that now seem to happen every other week, you think that was only, I guess it happens faster because of the social media world we live in, but it was going on long before there was the internet and or social media.
4: Totally. Although I think like what I quickly realized while I was researching is like if you read what these people were writing and researching about the assassination, like yes, to some extent they were conspiracy theorists, but their research was so dry. A lot of them were so careful. They did not want to say anything that was wrong because they didn't want to be like made fun of. They wanted to be taken seriously. It's such a far cry from today where, you know, people on YouTube are competing to say the craziest thing that's going to get them the most attention.
3: So take us back. How did you find you tell the tale through these three women? Why did you pick these three women?
4: Yeah, well, so the mention of them in that book that I just was describing pointed me to this magazine story from 1967 where these two reporters kind of went around the country interviewing different people who had been studying the Kennedy assassination and kind of positing that the Warren Commission hadn't been completely thorough or that it was maybe even deceptive. So they were doing these mini profiles of people all across the country, mostly men, and some of the men were already famous. For example, Mark Lane, people might have heard of. But then these reporters devote this middle section to the quote-unquote Housewives Underground. And these were the three women that they talked about in that and put into that grouping, which, like, it's interesting because they did have similarities. They were doing a lot of the behind-the-scenes research, behind-the-scenes support work for these more public-facing men, but they were also very different. Shirley Martin, who's one of the central characters, lived in rural Oklahoma. She spent a lot of time driving down to Dallas to interview people herself, which was very different from Sylvia Marr, who was like a United Nations bureaucrat, lived in the West Village, was extremely academically inclined. You know, she didn't want to go to Dallas. She just wanted to read all of the government evidence and billions of pages of evidence and see if she could figure out what went wrong. And then they were also in touch with this third woman, Maggie Field, who lived in Beverly Hills. And she was much more interested in like hosting fundraisers, bringing the group of quote unquote critics together, organizing debate. She had them over to show them the Zapruder film when she got a bootleg copy in the late 60s, that kind of thing. So they were conveniently placed East Coast, West Coast, and dead center of the country, but also they had these three different approaches to promoting their cause that I thought were really interesting. And they also had very intense relationships with each other, which provided sort of the narrative arc.
3: Yeah. Caitlin Tiffany is our guest. The book is called The Housewives Underground. Today they would find each other on Facebook in 5 minutes. How did they find each other back in the 60s?
4: Yeah, it took a lot more work. Some of them found each other through, like, you know, there was a lot more alt weeklies and sort of small run independent magazines at that time. So if one of them wrote a letter to the editor about the case that somebody else read and thought it was well argued, they would write to them and say, you know, do you want to be in touch? Do you want to share evidence? They would hear people on the radio. Sylvia Marr, who lived in New York, went to a seminar at the New School that brought together a bunch of people who were interested in interrogating the Warren Report. And so she met a bunch of people that way. And then word of mouth once they became kind of a community of amateur scholars, I suppose.
3: Yeah. Talk about the talk radio aspect of this, because that was part of getting the word out, was it not? Using talk radio to get these people on there to sort of fan the flames of an alternative theory to the Warren Commission.
4: Yeah. Sylvia Marr in particular was on the radio all the time, the Barry Gray Show, different, like, you know, late night talk programs in New York and Philadelphia. And it was an easy way to fill time on some of these programs because people were endlessly interested in it. You know, you could pretty easily set up a panel of Warren Report critics, as they called themselves, and then just open it up for caller questions. So I mentioned in the book one night that Sylvia was doing a radio show in Philly, and they opened it up to questions, and she took questions like until 5 a.m. Because it was just something people couldn't get enough of. You know, it was endlessly discussable.
3: It was great copy, whether it was true or not, or whether it just fed the flames of a giant conspiracy. And it was great radio, and so just run with it.
4: Mm-hmm. Yeah.
3: Yeah. Really kind of interesting. Okay, so how, take me through their research. Take me through, well, back up a second. How did you research this? So you found these three women. How did you go about researching them all these years later?
4: Yeah, I wasn't sure that it would be possible at first. It's kind of hard to research people who are no longer living, who weren't famous, unless they have very meticulous records of their lives, which luckily they did. They were all, you know, highly literate, talking all the time to each other. And all of their letters, for the most part, were in the same archive in Maryland. A bunch of their family members had ended up giving their papers to the same archivist who had been sort of an activist archivist, I would say. He'd been kind of pursuing the critics' families, trying to amass a lot of that material there so that it wouldn't be thrown away. So they had thousands of letters back and forth, these three women between each other and then between the other people they were working with, and notably to the letters that they sent to the FBI, to J. Edgar Hoover, to Earl Warren, to, you know, Congress people. They were to editors of newspapers, people that they thought weren't covering the case sufficiently. They were constantly writing and documenting, so there weren't a lot of gaps in

0: the story because of their.
1: So they left a paper trail for you to go down.
0: Yeah, exactly. They made a rabbit hole for me, for sure.
1: What was their motivation? They just didn't believe the Warren Commission? They didn't think it was possible? They loved Kennedy? What was the motivation to, they just didn't trust the Warren Commission?
0: I think a mix of things. Some of them loved Kennedy. Shirley Martin really loved Kennedy. Partly was informed by, she was very unpopular in the town that she lived in. And then you felt very alienated from the people around her. So then when Kennedy went to the Deep South, as people, you know, feared that he would meet some kind of violence there, she felt very much like, you know, we knew that was going to happen. So why was it allowed to happen? And so she got roped in for that reason, both out of like, she already had this kind of passionate interest in history and in politics. She had this personal investment in Kennedy. And then she had this like also personal motivation of wanting to, I think, participate in the broader world more than she had been able to previously from the middle of rural Oklahoma. She talked a lot about wanting to participate more, but feeling insecure about being uneducated and having nothing to say. So it was something that was really painful to her, but I think also opened a door in a way. And the others, I think Sylvia in particular, she was really tormented by these conflicting ideals that she held. I mean, she was a prototypical New Deal liberal, worked at the United Nations, like thought that the government had this very positive role to play in improving people's lives. But then she was also subject to questioning during the Red Scare. She was privy to a lot of rumors about the U.S.'s interference in foreign countries, the CIA's efforts to topple various regimes. And so she also had this really powerful feeling that the government was, like, deceptive and manipulative. And so she didn't totally trust the story about Oswald being this, you know, far-left Marxist killer. She actually did write with some letters of support to Earl Warren initially, because she had a lot of respect for him, but I think gradually just the amount of secrecy there was around the investigation and then around, when she read the Warren report, she felt like it was smudging some of the facts and kind of ice skating over some of the problems with the investigation. And she, after that, was kind of a dog with a bone, you know, just like, dedicated to it.
1: The book is called The Housewives Underground, The Untold Story of the Women Who Made the JFK Assassination One of Our Most Enduring Mysteries. Caitlin Tiffany, our guest, the book came out last month. Can you trace back all of the theories of the Kennedy assassination to these women or to women who were out there trying to investigate it?
0: I do think that they had a pretty pivotal role, obviously, or I wouldn't have written the book. But so, for example, Mark Lane, who I mentioned, he's a very famous assassination conspiracy theorist who sort of started out. He had already been somewhat of a household name because he had been an assemblyman in New York. But he gets connected with Marguerite Oswald by Shirley Martin, by one of these women. He receives a lot of help and assistance from Sylvia Marr, who is constantly fact-checking him. He's a little bit sloppy with facts. Mm-hmm. And then Maggie Field would raise money for him. She helped him prepare for this big debate in Beverly Hills against one of the Warren Commission lawyers. I think, like, some of the more famous theories would have come specifically from them. Like Sylvia Marr was one of the first to develop this theory that there were decoy Lee Harvey Oswalds in and around Dallas in 1963. She didn't like to posit alternative stories of the crime. She preferred to focus on critiquing the Warren report itself, but she was key in that. And she helped Richard Popkin write his famous essay, The Second Oswald, for the New York Review of Books. Helped him respond to some criticisms of that essay and such. So there are tendrils going all the way back, but they were part of a broader cultural shift, I would say.
1: Yeah, and the fact that they would go on radio shows for 2-3 hours a night, they were just fanning the flames. just like you would on Facebook today, fanning the flames. They just used talk radio and some of the alternative medias at the time to do the same thing. Fascinating. Caitlin, Tiffany, hold that thought. Lots more to get to. The book is called The Housewives Underground, The Untold Story of the Women Who Made the JFK Assassination Our Most Endearing Mystery. Caitlin, Tiffany, the book came out last month. It's out by Crown, the publisher. America at Night, back in a moment.

0: Man, I love this place. I've been surfing here since I was a kid. Now, seeing my grandson out on the water, it means everything to me. Watching him and taking in the blue waves, the sea breeze, the blurry horizon?
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16: Caitlin Tiffany is our guest. She has written a book that's getting a whole lot of attention, The Housewives Underground, the untold story of the women who made the JFK assassination our most endearing mystery. Caitlin, let me ask you this question today, because I thought it was so fascinating, the similarities between then and today and the differences between then and today when you talk about conspiracy theories. Today, it's a cottage industry. Today, you make money off of these with clicks and clickbait and all that type of stuff. Did these women have a stream of income and or revenue, and was it a financial reason for them to keep doing this?
17: No, it's a pretty big difference. It was not at all financially lucrative. In fact, I think it was very expensive for them. Partly because information was so much less accessible. I mean, to be really invested in the Kennedy assassination at that time, you would have to, first of all, purchase the 26 volumes of hearings and exhibits of government evidence from the government publishing office, have it shipped to you. That was not a negligible expense. And then as the National Archives continued declassifying things and releasing things, the critics, as they called themselves, would often have to pool their money to go and get copies. You needed all of these physical resources, not to mention staying in touch with each other. They would always joke about like running up their phone bills, all the money that they were spending staying in touch. They needed tape recorders. They traveled a lot. Maggie Field actually bought a copy machine that she kept in her bathroom because this is the 60s. It was quite enormous. So I think that was something they actually pushed back on a lot in some of the media portrayals. The journalists would sort of suggest like these women are trying to get, you know, benefit off of the Kennedy legacy. They're trying to get rich. They're trying to get famous. And certainly there were people in this circle who were interested in attention and some level of like glory and recognition and vindication. But I don't think that anybody got rich.
16: Well, let's talk about the conspiracy theory, because that has a negative connotation. And I know today there are people who are still convinced any number of things about the Kennedy assassination. But did the women uncover any facts not in evidence? Did the Warren Commission admit that some things, I mean, did these women uncover anything that was always or was actually agreed upon as a fact that was not necessarily brought forward by the Warren Commission before?
17: Well, I don't know that they discovered new information, because for the most part, their focus, as I mentioned, was on disproving the Warren report. They certainly did find many issues with the Warren report itself. Some issues that had been noticed by other people too, but they drew a lot of attention to the fact that the FBI's description of the autopsy was completely different from what ended up being in the Warren report itself. Because Sylvia was so expert in the 26 volumes, she knew about all of the eyewitness testimony and all of the interviews that the Warren Commission did. So she knew and could point out sort of how they picked and chose which bits of testimony to include, because they already supported the theory that they were working from. So they did a very good job with that. I think that is kind of like the, not to spoil it, but sort of like the arc and the tragedy of the book is that, later in the 70s, the House Select Committee on Assassinations reinvestigates the case with the help of some of these people, including Sylvia Marr. And Sylvia and her friends are very disappointed, because what the House Select Committee ultimately says is

0: you know, ultimately does say the Warren report is misleading, that investigation was not as exhaustive as the government claimed. The FBI and the CIA had all of these conflicts of interest that they didn't disclose. But at the end of the day, we don't have anything else. You know, Oswald was part of, they do say that there may have been a second shooter in the HSCA report, but they don't say that Oswald was innocent, which is what some of these people were really hoping for. I think that's the tension and sort of the sadness of the story, is that they say that they're really just interested in an honest accounting of the facts. But then even when they get one that is more honest than the original, it's very disappointing for them.
1: Yeah, it's one of those things where no answer would be suffice, right? No admission, right? They would, no matter what's reported, they're still not happy.
0: Yeah, it's hard to say. I don't know if there might have been some version of an investigation that would convince them, but because it was such a crazy time. You know, the reason that the case even got reinvestigated by Congress in the 70s is because the American people had just learned absurd things, like the CIA was testing bioweapons on their citizens, you know, like FBI tried to get Martin Luther King Jr. to kill himself. So anything really seemed possible in those days.
1: So explain to me, and part of the book is called The Housewives Underground. Caitlin Tiffany, our guest. The book is The Housewives Underground, the untold story of the women who made the JFK assassination our most enduring mystery. With all that being said, the FBI ends up harassing these women in some way, shape, or form, do they not?
0: Kind of. Yeah, I guess you could say that. I mean, it was almost funnier than that to me, because it seemed from reading the files, FBI files at the archives, there's a good number of them about the women, especially about Shirley Martin. The FBI was like strangely anxious about the attention they were getting from these women. You know, there's lots of memos, including some by J. Edgar Hoover himself, saying, you know, you got to be aware of this woman. She has this antagonistic attitude towards the Bureau. She wants to embarrass us, like make sure she's not recording you. Don't say anything unprofessional in front of her. And they would go to her house to interview her, and like she would just drive them away by being, you know, sarcastic and glib and unmanageable. But then they would write their little reports saying like, oh, she's just awful. You know, she just wants to embarrass us. It was a strange relationship. They were more seriously surveilling some of the more famous male critics. Mark Lane was under like constant surveillance, and was subject to, he was part of COINTELPRO. There was like an effort to get him disbarred, you know, crazy things that they did to him. But with the women, it was funnier, because it was strange to see how much this federal agency that's supposed to be focused on investigating the murder of the president is also finding time to stress out about whether some random woman in Oklahoma like respects them or not.
1: Well, but that's sort of lends itself to the conspiracy with, is why are they interested in these women? Maybe they're onto something. Maybe they're hitting too close to home, and therefore the FBI has to go and shake them down a little bit.
0: Right, totally. Well, I think that was actually one of the things that the later congressional investigation called out, not specifically in relation to Shirley Martin, but they called out J. Edgar Hoover essentially for being more interested in the public's perception of the Bureau than in getting the absolute truth about the assassination.
1: Hmm. Where does Jim Garrison come into all this?
0: Jim Garrison is this larger-than-life figure who comes along in the late 60s. He's the district attorney of New Orleans at the time. And one day he gives this somewhat surprise press conference in New Orleans saying, my office has been looking into the JFK assassination, and we solved it, and we're going to arrest people and tell the full story for the first time, which is, I'm sure you can imagine, very dramatic. A lot of the Warren Report critics, Sylvia and Shirley and Maggie, are interested in helping him. It's a big opportunity for them because, you know, as we were just talking about, the rest of the government's very dismissive of them, not really interested in what they have to say. So here comes this pretty official figure who's going to reopen the case and who is open to input from them. You know, he writes to them, he calls them, he lets them come visit New Orleans and look through the files, takes all of their theories into consideration. So it's a big moment for the critics because it's their opportunity on the national stage, but then it quickly becomes a really actually kind of heartbreaking conflict among them because some of them become disillusioned with him as his investigation proceeds and as he reveals, you know, his investigative and rhetorical style, which some of them find very unappealing and, you know, morally wrong. And then some of them want to cling to him and want to say, you know, this is our chance. This is our guy. We got to stick by him. We got to help him. And eventually the critics community kind of falls apart over that, over Garrison, who's this very zany personality.
1: Right, yeah. And Oliver Stone, years later, makes the movie JFK, in which he takes a cartoonish character like Jim Garrison and makes him even more cartoonish.
0: I tried watching that movie again recently. I just can't get through it. It's so offensive. It really is.
1: It sounds like, though, in each one of these steps, Caitlin Tiffany, the author of The Housewives Underground, that the men are out there making their money off this stuff and becoming famous, and they're using the women as their sort of research department and taking their research and using it for their own benefit.
0: Yeah, kind of. I mean, I would say it's not totally black and white. Obviously, nothing is. But it was interesting to me reading their letters, especially because these women are coming together sort of just before second wave feminism really took off. So they're not talking about it. They're not talking about it like they're being wronged, but they talk about it in this kind of funny way of like, well, what do you expect kind of way? You know, this man called me again to ask what I've found. So, 'cause he wants to write a magazine article or, you know, they joke a little bit about how much better they know the evidence than any of the men in their circle. And some of these men were really their friends and collaborators. But there was, yeah, that was present. That dynamic was present, and they noticed it and remarked upon it.
1: What has been the reaction since the book came out?
0: It's been interesting, yeah. I mean, because I've heard from a lot of people who have been following the case for a really long time and have really strong feelings about it. And especially about some of the later developments, because my book only goes up until 1989, which is when Sylvia Marr passed away. It doesn't cover, you know, the major release of records that happened actually after that JFK movie. It doesn't uncover, you know, it doesn't cover some of the things people have found since then. Because I think I knew this would happen. I knew people were going to ask me, like, who do I think did it? Or why am I not talking more about this? Why am I not talking more about that? And the story to me was really not about who did it, but more so about these women and how they kind of structured their lives around pursuing this one thing. And also this kind of back and forth between, you could, on one level, you could see it as destructive. You could see it as like encouraging this culture of conspiracy thinking, which has been, you know, dangerous recently, but you can also think of it as this like really kind of inspiring act of participation in their democracy. And so I was more interested in sort of dealing with those two things, trying to reconcile them and decide like how I felt about these women's contributions to history, more so than how I felt about whether or not Lee Harvey Oswald had a doppelganger or
1: I think it's interesting. The book is The Housewives Underground, the untold story of the women who made the JFK assassination one of our most endearing mysteries. I think it's important to look at something like this because today, what do we believe and what do we know and who are we reading and who are we listening to and what do you think is real and what don't you think is real? And back in the day, the JFK assassination conspiracy theories, this is sort of, and again, that's a negative connotation, but these women were actually trying to sort of do right by the world and went down rabbit holes, went down, you know, other venues, and legitimate or not, but it's an interesting look at what we're going through today through the lens of what happened in the 1960s.
0: Mm-hmm. Yeah, I think, like, comparing it to today it was impossible not to while I was working on it, because it's also, there are many other aspects of the story that resemble what we're going through today. I mean, the 60s were this time of really seismic social change, of existential concern about nuclear war. It felt like this very dark time in American life where people were becoming very disillusioned with the possibilities for democracy, and kind of having to reckon with, I guess, growing up in a way, and moving out of the very, like, the moral clarity of World War II and moving into the moral murkiness of the 50s and 60s and trying to decide, like, what does it mean to be an American? How serious are we about our promises, about what this society is? And I think a lot of those things were feeling very salient to me at the time I was writing this, which was mostly, you know, leading up to the 2024 election. And it's not just the conspiracy thinking. I think it's just the general ambient anxiety about, like, what the country is and what it stands for and what it means to, like, participate.
1: Caitlin Tiffany, it's a painstakingly researched book. The Housewives Underground takes the readers back to the 1960s and the 1970s, the untold story of the women who made the JFK assassination our most enduring mystery. Amazon calls it one of the best books of the year so far for 2026. Caitlin Tiffany, thanks for taking time out of your busy schedule on the book tour to come and talk to us. It was a fascinating conversation. Thank you, and good luck down the road.
0: Yeah, of course. Thank you so much.
1: America at Night, back in a moment.
2: America at Night with McGraw-Milhaven, where the nation comes to talk.
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1: All right, so that's going to do it for hour number two. Next hour, some interesting news, one of which AOC is in the news, and she says that she takes back Woke 1.0. We'll get into that next hour. A couple of text messages here. JFK, November 1962, then a teenager of Oak Cliff, Texas neighborhood, and the later radio personality who sat down next to the Texas Theater by none other than one of the most famous assassins of the time, was always known by their infamous three legal names, Lee Harvey Oswald. I interviewed the man, and what he revealed to me was fact over fiction moments of the shooting of the local Dallas police officer Tippit. Oswald's last words as he was pulled out of the theater: I protest this police brutality. Okay, there you go. Music says we're done for the hour. Our executive director is Alex Hinton. Our engineer tonight is Richard Good. I'm McGraw-Milhaven, and this is America at Night on Westwood One.

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0: 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The Reds take on the White Sox and Marlins. 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
4: From ABC News, I'm Dave Packer. Two people are dead after a U.S. Army Apache helicopter crash. A fiery debris field near Fort Hood, about an hour north of Austin. ABC's Martha Raddatz on the investigation.
5: The Apache is a two-seater aircraft. The pilot sitting above and behind the co-pilot gunner. The sheriff's office nearby confirming that both were killed in the crash. Earlier this year at Fort Hood, there was another Apache crash. Those pilots survived. Compared to other Army helicopters like the Black Hawk, the Apache has had a higher accident rate.
4: They aren't kid gloves that ICE wants to use.
6: With ICE tactics already facing fierce scrutiny, the Department of Homeland Security is planning to spend up to $20 million on specialized gloves agents can use to incapacitate someone with an electric shock simply by touching them. DHS describing them as de-escalation devices, saying their officers are trained in use of force.
4: ABC's Jay O'Brien in Washington. Human rights activists are slamming the idea of using the devices that they say can cause terrible pain. A violent start to the school year in the suburbs of Atlanta, where authorities say a student shot a fellow ninth grader at a high school Wednesday. Houston County Sheriff Matt Moulton says a suspect was taken into custody shortly afterwards near the school.
7: The school threat protocol and our training was followed perfectly today. And fortunately, what could have been a much worse incident was minimized to us only having one student injured.
4: The injured student was hospitalized. The Crawford County Sheriff's Office in Arkansas arresting a local teen accused of plotting a school shooting and posting about his plans online. Local parent Alma Rogers.
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4: A high-profile departure at the White House. The president announced that Caroline Leavitt will be stepping down as press secretary at the end of the month to spend more time with her family. You're listening to ABC News.
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4: Despite a last-minute appeal to the U.S. Supreme Court, a 3-year-old Great Pyrenees German Shepherd mix was euthanized in California. The dog was deemed legally vicious for biting. A Supreme Court appeal over the execution of a dog is highly unusual, if not unprecedented. A waterfall visit in Oregon turns tragic.
11: A 20-year-old tourist fell to his death while trying to take a picture. Officials say Zachary Mertens came

0: came from Kentucky to visit Silver Falls State Park in Oregon. On Monday, he allegedly entered a restricted area to take a picture at the top of a 177-foot waterfall. Authorities say he slipped and fell to his death. At Silver Falls, access is closed within 300 feet above and below the park's several waterfalls.
1: ABC's Perry Russum. Millions of eyes were turned to the skies for a total solar eclipse.
2: The eclipse crossing directly above us here in Iceland. The first solar eclipse seen here in almost 600 years. All of us taking it in from the iconic Blue Lagoon.
3: Man, that's incredible. It's almost not real.
2: Plunged into complete darkness as we get to totality. We meet Erin and her daughters, Mabel and Willow.
4: Really cool. This is going to be a thing that we do together.
2: And we remember it was just over 2 years ago, a solar eclipse stunned Americans at home.
1: ABC's Maggie Rulli. The NBA's career leader in triple-doubles, Russell Westbrook, retiring. Dave Packer, ABC News.
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12: Hey, thanks for checking in. It's a Wednesday night here on America at Night. And we've all heard of QAnon, and we've all seen the conspiracy theorists on social media. But did you know that after the JFK assassination in Dallas in 1963, there was a group of housewives who, in their houses, connected together, and they called themselves the Housewives Underground. And they did the research, and many of them created some of the controversies and some of the conspiracy theories that we still talk about today with the JFK assassination. There's a new book about the Housewives Underground, more or less like the first round of conspiracy theorists. We'll talk about that coming up next hour. Also, did you see where MySpace is trying to make a comeback? We'll talk about social media coming up in a little bit. But we got to chew on the news from yesterday. It was election day, primary day, in the upper Midwest and in South Carolina, and some interesting stories to get to. And we're going to one of our new favorites, political strategist and co-host of the Party Lines podcast. He was once a Republican, now a Democrat. Maybe we'll have time to ask him about that. Kurt Bardella, welcome back to America at Night.
13: Hey, thanks for having me back.
12: You betcha. Let's get started with the governor's race in Wisconsin, which was a nail biter. The traditional Republican wins, this David Crowley. It was a late night. Luckily, Thanksgiving saved, so she lost. She can't cancel Thanksgiving. but interesting, right? The traditional Democrat wins in Wisconsin, a progressive wins in Minnesota, and my takeaway from this is, looking back at the Michigan one last week, the polls were really wrong. The polls had the progressives winning big. The progressive in Michigan barely won. And the traditional Democrat did win last night. I find that the most interesting thing over the last 2 weeks.

0: there is a case to be made why the American people are so skeptical of quote unquote traditional establishment media, because we spend weeks on a time hearing about how, whether it was even in the Michigan primary between Haley Stevens and El Sayed, how it was going to be a blowout race. And then obviously most recently the other night here in Wisconsin, where Hong was supposed to run away with it in a landslide and all the polling said so, and all the pundits and prognosticators and experts and consultants went on TV and talked ad nauseum how that was going to happen. All these stories were written about what that would mean. And it turned out, you know, Syed barely wins by less than 1%, and Hong barely loses to the more establishment Democrat. And the one takeaway that we could say consistently was, the media got it wrong again.
1: Yeah, I have a bone to pick with the national media. And I we're all guilty of it in some way, shape, or form. But their concentration on the horse race is not acceptable. They don't focus enough on the issues or anything else other than the horse race and the polls. And they consistently now, as you point out, these polls are wrong, and they're arguing and debating over wrong information. So what good is it to the country to have these cable companies talking about the polls when they're wrong? What I mean, it's like a sugar high. So I agree with you. But also, there's another thing that I don't think anyone's talking about, Kurt, and I'm interested to get your take on this. And that is, these primaries, I think South Carolina's got it right, where they take the top two and they have a runoff. This one in Wisconsin last night, right? They had, I think, six or seven different people, and he ends up with 40% of the vote. They should take the two vote getters and do it again with the top two so that somebody gets 50% of the vote.
0: Yeah, I couldn't agree more. I think that we need to have elections where a majority decides, not a plurality. And again, and I said it in the most nonpartisan way possible, because I just think it's a disservice to the electorate to have a scenario where whoever ends up winning really only gets a third of your primary's electorate vote. The same could be said for what happened in Tennessee a couple months ago as well. And the Republican primary for governor there was Marsha Blackburn, John Rose, and another Republican. And the non-Marsha Blackburn vote exceeded 50%. Marsha won the primary with about 42-43% of the vote. And I would much rather have a scenario where the top two advance, like you said, and like what we're going to have in South Carolina, and then have the vote that way. So it's then one-on-one, you know, almost a tournament-style election where truly the best candidate survives. And I think, as you know, no matter which side of the aisle you're on, that's what you should want. You should want the strongest nominee possible for your side to advance to the general election in November, not someone who's walking in wounded and limp, and whose majority of the party voted for somebody else. That's not really a strong mandate. That doesn't engender a tremendous amount of confidence. And I think that's part of the problem we have right now in this country, is we keep electing people keep making it to the final round who didn't get the majority of the vote in their own party.
1: Yeah, there's also there's too much talk about election integrity. There's too much shenanigans that can be put in place, right? I put in a stalking horse that can split your vote, which makes me better, right? You put in a stalking horse that hurts my votes, and all of a sudden you get 15 people, and then somebody wins and squeaks through with 36% of the vote. We're too smart at gaming the system. Either a runoff or some type of ranked choice voting is really the only way to go, I think.
0: Yeah, and that is the thing. We now have a situation where, again, both parties do this, so this is not a partisan statement, where you get to, you know, play, you try to game the system and insert other candidates, or you spend money, even though you're a Democrat, you spend money to try to help pick the Republican you think you have a better chance of beating in November, or vice versa. And it's a really convoluted and dishonest system. It really betrays the spirit of what elections are supposed to be about. And whether, again, it's a runoff like we have in South Carolina, or ranked choice voting, which some states have implemented. I think the most important thing is that, again, the will of the people is heard, and that they have confidence in their nominees. And I don't know how you can say you have a lot of confidence in someone coming out of a primary who got less than 50% plus one.
1: Yeah, where does the Democratic Socialist, the progressive wing of the Democratic Party, go now? Are they going to vote for Crowley, or are they going to take their ball

0: and go home and would rather have a Republican as a governor than vote for a down-the-middle Democrat?
1: Well, this is an interesting kind of replay of what we saw in 2016, especially in the state of Wisconsin. When Bernie Sanders did not get the nomination and Hillary Clinton did, one of the biggest drops in turnout that we saw in the 2016 general election was from the extreme left of the Democratic Party not showing up for Hillary in Wisconsin. That's part of the reason why Donald Trump carried Wisconsin in 2016. And now they're faced with a similar situation. You didn't get your way. You didn't get your nominee. So are you going to put your big boy pants on and show up and vote anyway? Or are you going to pout, put up your hands, whine, cry, post on social media about how the system is rigged and the establishment is out of touch and all the things, and let a Republican win? And if that's your mindset, you don't get your way, so I'm just going to take my ball and go home, then get the hell out of my party. Good riddance. Grow up. You know, if our kids acted this way and came home and said something like that happened to them, so I'm just going to not participate, that'll show them. I would tell them to put your big boy pants on and grow up. And I expect the same from our political candidates, frankly.
0: Yeah. However, though, there are, say, Republicans in Texas who don't like Ken Paxton, who don't want to vote for Ken Paxton, certainly don't like Tallarico. And they're going to do the same thing the progressives are going to do, which is stay home and not vote.
1: Well, I think it all depends on why you're not voting. If you have a policy disagreement, or if you have a more of a moral disagreement, we'll say a character disagreement. You know, I know a lot. You know, I live here in Dallas, Texas, so I'm very in tune with what's going on right now in the Tallarico Paxton contest. And I think objectively, people can look at it and say Paxton's got a lot of baggage, more than your normal Senate candidate, certainly more than what John Cornyn would have had in a general election scenario. And I know a lot of folks who can't square their faith, their Christianity, their moral values with supporting PAC. They can't bring themselves to vote for a Democrat either, and so they are going to skip that one. And that's your prerogative. I think that's different than doing what some Democrats have done in the past, which is we're not going to vote for the establishment Democrat as a protest vote because we wanted our lefty guy to win. But ideologically speaking, by doing so, by surrendering that vote, you are allowing someone to take a spot that is so diametrically opposed to what you believe in as a, quote, Democrat, that I think that just it's such a spoiled brat child mentality versus what I think we're seeing a little bit here in Texas, which is just, you know, people having a moral conundrum about Paxton.
0: You think Michelle Tafoya, Republican in Minnesota, well-spoken, well-known, reporter for CBS and the NFL mm-hmm. Network, you think she has got the juice to turn that seat red?
1: If anyone does, it is someone like that who is anyone who watches sports knows Michelle Tafoya. She's been a trailblazer in her profession. Anyone who's watched football, whether it was CBS or NBC or ESPN, has seen and heard her. And again, I think there's something said for, you know, people who are familiar with the media, who know how to communicate and present themselves. They make for formidable candidates. Is it going to be enough in Minnesota? That's a tough proposition for a seat that's, you know, that belonged to, was Amy Klobuchar. We'll see. I think the hardest thing for Tafoya, and I think this is true across the board, it is such an unfavorable political environment for Republicans right now. Maybe that'll change in the next few months, but right now, you know, the economy is not doing, you know, the gangbusters that they promised in 2024. The president's approval rating is at a historic low. The war in Iran is sucking up a lot of oxygen, and there's a direct correlation with that conflict, as well as the cost of gas and energy and shipping going up. The environment is really tough. And and almost anybody, in my opinion, running in that seat for Minnesota that's on the Republican side would have a really, really tough time. But if anybody could overcome that, I think it is someone who isn't not a political establishment person, not a career politician, someone who has spent their entire career doing something very different, and someone who, if you watch sports, you have a positive association with Michelle Tafoya.
0: Yeah, yeah, she's well spoken. She'll be able to handle herself on the campaign trail. And even though Minnesota is known as a Democratic state, they've got an independent streak there as well. So I'm with you. I think she's going to have a chance against the self-avowed Democratic socialist there. Finally, let's talk Mike Lindell, Mike Lindell is now loses the Democratic primary, or excuse me, loses the Republican primary, claiming some type of election fraud. But this is his own party doing election fraud. These are Republicans who are doing election fraud. How is he going to square that hole?
1: Yeah, he's delusional. He's in denial. And really what this is, and this is no different really than why I believe Hong lost in Wisconsin. For all the talk about outsiders and anti-establishment and all of that, why these people lose. Mike Lindell spent $0 on political ads in this campaign. Zero. Hong only spent $100,000 on ads on TV. Like Crawley, who won that race, spent $3.3 million. For all the talk about how the world has changed and TV is dead and traditional media is dead, advertising works. TV advertising, especially in campaigns, work. And Mike Lindell just found out the cost of spending $0 on TV during a campaign, and that's why he lost. It had nothing to do with any election fraud or shenanigans or anything, and certainly I think we could all agree it's highly unlikely that Republicans engaged in election fraud to stop a guy who was endorsed by President Trump from winning.
0: Maybe MyPillow should have run. He spent more money advertising MyPillow than anything else. By the way, I would also argue that radio advertising works better than TV advertising, but that's just me, Kurt.
1: Hey, we all love radio.
0: Yes, we do. Kurt Bardella with us, political strategist, was right. Now he's left. He has a great podcast. Who's your podcast co-host?
1: Oh, my favorite Republican pundit, Erin McGuire. You got to have her on sometime because she's dynamite.
0: It's a yin and a yang podcast. It's called Party Lines Podcast. Look for it. Kurt Bardella, thanks for checking in. Have yourself a good week.
1: We'll talk to you soon, my friend. Be well.
0: You got it. America at Night, back in a moment.
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0: Well, the polls got it wrong in Minnesota. The polls got it wrong in Wisconsin. They got it Wisconsin really bad. Now, this is kind of interesting. Miss Hung, Francesca Hung, they got it about right with the polls. They said she was going to get about 30%, about 40% of the vote. She ended up getting 39%, so that was spot on. But Crowley... They said he was going to get around 10% of the vote. He got around 40%. They were 30 points off from his vote. Frank Luntz, who we should try and get on the show. He's a really good pollster and a really good interview. We should get him on the show. He's now calling for pollsters to shut down primary polling in the Midwest until we can figure out why the polls are getting it so wrong. It's really remarkable. And this guy, Crowley, dropped out of the race after he got a bad poll. And for whatever reason, he got back in and ultimately was able to win by whatever it was, 4,000 or 5,000 votes. We were watching this, and when we went off the air last night, I'm certainly no expert in polling, but you could see the results coming in, and you could see that he was up by, I don't know when we got off the air, he was up by 1,000, 1,500, and you could see that whatever numbers were still left out, that was his territory. So when I went to bed last night, I thought he had a pretty good chance to win. But the polling has just been so off, and I don't know if the people are telling the polls the wrong thing, the wrong formulas, right? You have to put in what you think, how many people are going to vote, and where they're coming from, and so educated guesses, mind you. But the polling has been way off last week in Michigan and now this week in Wisconsin. So interesting. Something to keep an eye on. All right. Here's the deal. Stay right there. MySpace. Remember MySpace? There are people today who are on social media who have no idea who MySpace was. I guess MySpace is old school. It's coming back. because of the toxic nature of social media. They think there's a place for a non-toxic social media site. We'll come back and talk about it. America at Night, back in a moment.
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13: All right, let's have a little history lesson here for a second. Believe it or not, in 2005, which is 21 years ago, if I'm doing my math correct, News Corp, Fox, bought a social networking site called MySpace for $580 million. Because MySpace was all the rage. However, then someone invented Facebook, and MySpace became a sort of joke, and it became the Atari of social media sites, and everybody switched to Facebook, and we were off and running. A few years later, believe it or not, News Corp sold it to a bunch of investors, including Justin Timberlake, for like $30 million. So they bought it for $580 million and sold it for $30. Well, guess what? Now there's a group of investors who want to bring MySpace back because of the toxic nature of social media. They think Facebook is the perfect antidote. To talk about this, somebody who studies this stuff, she is a associate professor of marketing and social media researcher at the University of Akron. She studies media platforms, the noise on social media, political clutter, and privacy burnout when it comes to social media. Dr. Alexa Fox, thanks for joining us here on America at Night.
14: Thank you for having me. I'm glad to be here.
13: You gotcha. But before we talk about MySpace, let's talk about the current nature of social media. Is it my imagination, or are people really getting burnt out of social media and are sick of the toxic noise? And do we see people turning it off?
14: I think we do, and whether they turn it off forever or whether they at least take a break, people are finding value in stepping away. And we see this from the way that everybody, not just maybe a certain generation or a certain type of person, behaves, but I think we see this from a variety of people, because social media is no longer just about young folks. It's about everybody, and everybody can sometimes just use a little break. And maybe they don't realize that they need that break until they actually take it. But I think once they step away, they can see where the value really is in taking that time.
13: Yeah, the sad reality is, I guess most people get most of their news from Facebook, which is so sad. But personally, I de-emphasized it and took it off my homepage, if you will, and buried it on one of my pages. And I would get rid of it if it weren't for my job. And I've even found myself much happier and much more enjoyable, not listening to the toxic nature and, quite frankly, the pornography that is interspersed with the toxicity. So just anecdotally, when I de-emphasize it, I feel so much better.
14: Right. And I think it's making that choice to, like you said, take it off of your homepage or maybe even delete the app. I've definitely spoken with people where they've said, you know, I kind of have to go on my computer now to access social media because having it on my phone is just too tempting to look at too often. And so I think you're right. Sometimes it's about maybe not even taking a break completely, but perhaps just making a certain choice as far as how you can access it or how frequently or how often you can access it. And this is becoming more and more commonplace.
13: What are we seeing with children and teenagers when it comes to social media? And what are we seeing from some of these schools and school districts and states that are banning social media in schools?
14: There is so much happening in that space, and this is really an area that I'm very passionate about. I research children's online privacy quite a bit and really take a look at what the constantly changing online landscape looks like for them. And I think for children, it's something that they're getting familiar with earlier and earlier, and they might see it at school, whether it's from the school itself or whether it's from friends at school, peers, whoever it might be. They are kind of seeing it in other areas, activities with other, whether it's their parents or other adults. And that can really be a lot for anybody. As we just discussed, as adults, it can be overwhelming, let alone a child's mind. still developing, still really trying to kind of understand.

0: how to take in all this information. And so there are a lot of kind of pivots towards, let's not allow it at all. Let's ban it completely for teenagers, for children, whatever it might be. And I think while it's tempting to maybe do some of those things, I also think it can be a bit of a challenge to say there shouldn't be any social media ever, because it is a reality of the world we live in. Rather, I think a smart approach may be to try to be very wise and very cautious and really kind of think a lot about the way that it's presented, the way it's taken in, the way our children are consuming this content, and how it's designed is a big part of that as well. And that's where I think now some of these social media companies have been put more in the spotlight in recent years, is to really kind of say, okay, this is a part of our society today. This isn't something that's necessarily going away. And maybe it shouldn't, but there needs to be some responsibility taken for the way that we create these platforms and put this information in front of children, especially, so that it's not just, well, whatever happens, happens, and hopefully it works out for the best. Now there's a bit more of that kind of responsibility being put on social media companies, and I think that that makes a lot of sense. And after many years, decades now of it being kind of the other way, the pendulum starting to swing towards, okay, let's think a little bit about how they can be responsible for the platforms they design.
1: I have a advertiser, I have a friend of mine who owns a business, and she advertises in Austin, Texas. And she went with the influencer route for 6 months, only to find out that everyone on social media, but not everyone, but most people on social media in Austin were influencers. So all she found out was that she was advertising to other influencers. She was like, what am I doing? I'm not reaching any of my customers. I'm just reaching other influencers. And so it was almost comical. She went back to advertising radio and her business took off, which, I could have saved her a lot of money, and told her that in the beginning. But let's talk about these algorithms, because a lot of people don't even know that they're being manipulated. The social media companies, the Facebooks of the world, the Twitter of the world, send you rage because their goal is to get you to listen and to watch longer. And they found out and spent billions of dollars realizing this, that the more angry they make you, the more upset they make you, the longer you listen. So they send you rage bait to get you to listen longer or to watch longer to get you more angry.
0: Yeah, I think especially because people use it as a search engine just as much as they use it as a social platform. They use it as a way to learn information, discover things, and to really also, as you said, they sort of see it as a way to consume news. So whatever does sort of pique your interest or whatever you're actively searching for, you tend to see a lot of that content coming back in your feed, at least for a little while, until maybe something else kind of piques your interest and the content switches. So when, we say these algorithms can be helpful in some ways in providing you information that maybe could help and be useful to whatever need you have or whatever information you might be seeking, I think there's also a lot of ways in which it can become inundating. It becomes too much. It becomes maybe spun in such a way that it can be more troublesome and worrying than helpful. And you're right that a lot of people don't really realize that this is kind of what's going on, that there are motives in terms of the type of information that's prioritized or deprioritized. And this has kind of been an ongoing battle now for a number of years, but like I said, is more recently kind of being put in the spotlight as an issue that needs to be explored.
1: Are you seeing, we're starting to read some of the children are sort of coming back to life in schools after the schools have banned the social media. Are you starting to see that in some of the data you're looking at?
0: Well, yes, I think that schools being much more proactive with taking an approach to say, we don't need to have it all day. We don't need to be focused on it during class and even in free periods, things like that. There's ways that we can kind of connect outside of that. I think that that is very vitally important to the way that kids are able to, because they spend a lot of time at school every day. So being able to sort of have an environment that doesn't prioritize that, but sort of takes the emphasis off of it and really kind of lets them look in real life and sort of engage in real life, is something that can make a lot of sense to a learning environment. And not just from the academic side of things, but the emotional and social well-being side of things, which we all know is such a big component of being in school as well. I think there's a lot of benefit that it can be gleaned from kind of limiting and making sure that we aren't, you know, kind of saying kids can never and they won't ever have access to it, but being very intentional about it and really kind of taking a step back to say it can't just be free reign. We need to think of ways to make it a more intentional experience.
1: Dr. Alexa Fox, Associate Professor of Marketing and Social Media Researcher at the University of Akron. News that MySpace wants to fill the space of Let's Anger Media and social media. Doctor, what is Fexit? We know what Brexit is. What is Fexit?
0: Well, Fexit is kind of the idea of people exiting Facebook. And this was a phenomenon that I studied with my colleagues a few years ago, actually, leading up to the 2020 election. And we took a look at this idea that there is so much content now at the context we used was Facebook, but I think it can apply for other platforms as well. That Facebook, you know, it really used to be about just social connections between friends or family. And now there's a lot of content it's brand focused content or it's political focused content. And it's grown to be so much. And this was, like I said, we kind of discovered this idea and explored it a few years back, but it continues to be the case even now in 2026. You just see all kinds of content. And so what we took a look at really was this idea of, does the type of content that people see determine whether they are willing to or would seek out muting somebody on Facebook or removing them as a friend on Facebook or maybe even exiting Facebook altogether? And we did find that brand and political content really can drive users away, and people are especially unlikely to want to see political content when it doesn't align with their views. That was the strongest reason for wanting to engage in this Fexit behavior, as we found. And so it just kind of affirms a lot of the kind of ways that people say, well, it's sort of just an echo chamber. You know, it's everybody just wants to sort of hear what they want to hear, the information. We really did see that this is true, that yes, people didn't really like seeing political information on either side of the spectrum, but especially when they disagreed with it, it was a good way for them to sort of just say, I don't want to engage with this person. I'm ready to sort of get off of the platform. So this is something that, you know, has really kind of brought a lot of tension to these platforms. Everybody who's a user has seen this, you know, kind of content where it angers people. People get really upset. And sometimes these kind of exits, you know, might be driven by the type of content as opposed to maybe someone saying, look, I just really feel like I need a break. I'm feeling like it's too much. It's overwhelming. Yeah. It really may have to do with exactly what the content is.
1: I don't understand why the advertisers want to be associated with such rage or hate. It seems like I wouldn't want my product to be placed next to something that creates either so much hate, so much rage, or so many scams, right? Well, what was the story a couple of weeks ago, maybe a couple of months ago, where Facebook knew they were taking ads from sort of scamming products and trying to scam your money? I mean, there's really it's a toxic soup out there. I don't understand why parents aren't more upset over it, right? They're upset about a book in a library, but they're not upset with the toxicity of a Facebook.
0: Yeah, I think it's sometimes hard for, like in the case of what you mentioned with parents, it's sometimes hard for people to sort of understand this is what's going on the back end. You know, you sort of see this very pretty polished version of whether it's an ad or other type of content. You see what the app presents. You don't always see kind of what's going on the back end in terms of how is the information being shared, what's going on. And so I think that when there's a lot of opportunity to see and maybe think that some of that content could be helpful, it seems relevant to you, like I was saying before, based on kind of the idea of, okay, I've reached out and, or I've maybe sought some of this information. I've looked for a certain type of product, and now I'm seeing ads for that product and others like it, related products.
1: Right.
0: So I could see maybe where the relevance would be. You're not sort of maybe seeing all

0: all the behind the scenes work that gets taken into account in order to make that happen, and maybe also then what's going on to kind of provide less relevant or, like you said, spammier content that could be much less useful than, you know, something that might be mixed in with more helpful content.
1: Do you think a social media site like MySpace that tones down the rhetoric is much more friendly, more getting back to what your high school friends were doing? Do you think MySpace has a chance to make a comeback here?
0: I think it really could, because that's what it was founded on, and it never really had a chance to get beyond that. By the time it started dying down in popularity, Facebook was in its infancy. It was still gaining popularity, but social media looked a lot different. It truly looked more social. It didn't look so polished. Everything was a little bit more focused on this idea of connections and friends. And, you know, some people kind of look back on that period and they say, like, oh, it's so cringy, you know, to look back and see how people posted, what they talked about. Like, it was a lot more free. People weren't so concerned about their public image because, again, they didn't really get what it means to have information posted on the internet and on social to keep it there forever. But I do think that that could really be something that people might seek a little bit more, is it's less focused on, I think if it could be less or not driven by an algorithm, if it doesn't force AI features the way that sometimes it feels a little bit forced on other platforms, and if it really offers that customization for the user that everybody loved so much about MySpace that is kind of missing from modern day platforms, I think it really could be successful. So if they stay true to what they were originally popular for and what people might feel that sense of nostalgia for today, it could be successful.
1: Who knew MySpace old school? From your mouth to God's ears. Dr. Alexa Fox, professor of marketing and social media researcher at the University of Akron. Doctor, thanks for a nice conversation. Have yourself a good night.
0: Thank you.
1: You got it. America at Night, back in a moment.
2: America at Night with McGraw-Milhaven, where the nation comes to talk.
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1: Hey, some news in the Paramount Warner Brothers deal breaking tonight. Apparently, Paramount's legal chief has said that selling CNN as part of the merger is on the table as a way to resolve the antitrust lawsuit that is threatening the $110 billion acquisition of Warner Brothers. So they would sell CNN, and Barry Diller chimed in and said, I'll buy it. So we'll wait and see what happens. And then, of course, do you see what the Lakers? Last year, they sold for $10 billion. Today, Bob Iger of Disney fame and Jared Kushner's brother are buying the Lakers for $12 billion. The guy bought it for $10 billion last year, and he's selling it this year for $12 billion? That's a pretty good deal. Own the club for a year and make $2 billion? That's interesting. See how all that turns out. All right, stay right there. We got lots more to get to. There were a bunch of women after the JFK assassination that fueled the conspiracy theories that we still talk about today. We'll talk about that coming up next hour. Our executive director is Alex Hinton. Our engineer tonight is Richard Good. I'm McGraw Milhaven, and this is America at Night on Westwood One.
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23: From ABC News, I'm Dave Packer. Two search and rescue teams activated by the U.S. State Department have now been deployed to Colombia. Rescue operations continuing after Monday's deadly quake. ABC's Faith Abube is in Colombia, detailing the rescue of a woman found in the rubble.
24: La puerta encima mío.
25: Ya casi llena, ¿vale?
26: She flashes a hand sign. Rescuers giving her water. Cheers erupting as crews carefully pulled her out.
23: With hundreds still missing, the window to find survivors rapidly closing as the death toll surges past 250. Severe weather hammering the Midwest. Indiana Governor Mike Braun prepared to use an emergency declaration statewide. East of Indianapolis, swift water teams rescuing more than a dozen people. Michelle Wilson says they lost power and the basement of her home is flooded with water.
27: I'm overwhelmed and I'm upset because, you know, no flood insurance here.
23: And the storm's turning deadly. A four-year-old boy was killed when a tree toppled on his home Tuesday. Meantime, it is too little rain in parts of Canada. Crews east of Vancouver working to contain a growing wildfire that's forced around 20,000 people to flee their homes. Aaron Fay says he and his family were forced to leave.
28: For us, it's been, you know, it's been okay. And we did get word that our house survived, so that was a big relief for us. A lot of our neighbors didn't make it. Their homes are completely gone, and they've got nothing to go back to.
23: An investigation after an Army helicopter crashed in Salado, Texas, Wednesday near Fort Hood. Cliff Coleman with the Bell County Sheriff's Office.
29: This was an Apache helicopter, and two souls were on board. They were pronounced deceased.
23: The crash causing a brush fire that forced the evacuation of a number of homes. Federal lawsuit filed Wednesday accusing the Trump administration of violating the First Amendment by selling special advance access to Truth Social posts. You're listening to ABC News.
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23: A warning about Congo's Ebola outbreak.
32: The Ebola outbreak in Congo, now on track to surpass the deadliest on record more than a decade ago, that killed more than 11,000 people. The head of the World Health Organization, Dr. Tedros Ghebreyesus, says that the majority of cases in eastern Congo is considered the fastest growing one yet, killing over 2,000 people since the WHO declared the outbreak in May.
33: The outbreak had a big head start. It's still way ahead of us.
0: and we're playing catch-up.
32: So far, the rare virus blamed for this Ebola outbreak has no approved vaccines or treatments. Michelle Franzen, ABC News.
23: A Los Angeles grand jury has indicted Nick Reiner on murder charges for the killings of his parents, Rob and Michelle Reiner. ABC legal analyst Royal Oak says this allows prosecutors to bypass a preliminary hearing.
2: The big new allegation is lying in wait. Prosecutors aren't simply saying Nick Reiner killed his parents.

0: They're now alleging he concealed his purpose and waited for the opportunity to attack. That's a special circumstance that could justify seeking the death penalty.
1: Nick Reiner entered a not guilty plea. A jalapeno recall is growing. Whole Foods is recalling select salsas, guacamole, pico, and prepared food products in 12 states in connection with co-citrus salmonella cases. New York's Museum of Modern Art will honor Academy Award-winning director Steven Spielberg at the 2026 film benefit presented by Chanel in November. Dave Packer, ABC News.
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8: 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Gary McNamara and Eric Harley talk about everything from politics to social issues and news of the day. 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From the Relief Factor Studios, this is Red Eye Radio.
0: All across America, we are Red Eye Radio. He is Eric Harley and I'm Gary McNamara. Good morning.
9: Hi.
0: Good
9: How
0: to
9: are you?
0: Good to have you here. I told you.
9: Yeah.
0: I don't like doing a show alone.
9: Yeah, I know. That's why I took a day off, because you don't like it. I thought to myself, our company is very generous. They give us 52 sick days a year. That's my interpretation of what I read.
0: Is that what it is? Okay. Yeah. I didn't know that.
9: And it's weird. Sometimes I even call in while I'm on vacation, but there's nobody to call. And so I thought I'd just take a day off and go up to D.C. and see if I could fix everything in one day. And it did not happen. I may have made it worse, especially in the personal life of AOC. We'll just, I'm just going to say it may or may not have been my fault.
0: Well,
9: I don't know.
0: It was interesting that the day after I had mentioned, it's like, is there anything positive about AOC? And I went, well, her teeth look nice.
9: She has very nice teeth.
0: And then the next day we find out, I mean, TMZ right on top of it. 2 years ago, she broke up with her fiance.
9: Yeah.
0: Breaking news, 2 years ago.
9: I know. Way to be on top of it, Harvey.
0: I burst out laughing
9: You're too busy being, for Harvey over at TMZ, you're too busy being an activist to do your job.
0: Oh, yeah.
9: You don't know that one of the loudest lawmakers broke up 2 years ago?
0: Yes.
9: Where have you been? Remember the whole thing with the Met Gala thing in the dress and all of
0: Yeah.
9: A couple of years ago?
0: Yeah.
9: They were right on top of that.
0: She got hit by the ethics committee for that.
9: Yes, she did. Yeah. And then the paparazzi seemed to follow her around. I'm assuming a lot of the paparazzi has left. I might be wrong about that. But they were treating her like the rock star. She was the rock star of the moment. Now move over, because Mom Donnie is.

0: for the moment, and that may not last long.
1: We thought maybe she was going to be replaced by Hong, but that didn't happen.
0: Yeah, didn't
1: Boy,
0: happen.
1: You missed that last night.
0: Yeah, what?
1: I mean, that was just crazy when I woke up to come in for yesterday.

0: Democrats was to defeat the Trump-endorsed candidate. So we know there is that manipulation. You know, you got to motivate people. You and I have always, we've been saying for a while, run like you're 20 points behind. Now I say 80 points behind. And you, if this would be the, intent, make people believe the stronger, more liberal candidate, whatever, is not going to win. And you drive that other, you drive the other, the votes for the other candidate. You know, you better get out and vote. It's urgent that you do this. I've just gotten to where the polls, with few exceptions, and Trafalgar's one of them. Rasmussen is another one. I don't, and those I understand, margin of error. There could be things, you know. Mark over at Rasmussen talked about Texas in 24, and he goes, "Man, if not for Texas, our score on accuracy would have been almost perfect." And he was kind of joking, you know, tongue in cheek, you know, like, "Darn you, Texas." And it was, I think it was votes in certain counties surrounding San Antonio and Austin. But anyway, there is no doubt in my mind that some of these pollsters have a mission, and that mission is activism. Now, you still look horrible when there's that much of a swing between those last polls leading up to the election and then the actual outcome of the election.
1: I just did the numbers, all right, the last five polls, all right, that were taken.
0: Okay.
1: And it was, the average was 23 points she would win.
0: Yeah. Yeah.
1: 23.
0: Hmm.
1: Okay, it's basically still, let me just see here, it's, yeah, it's still, Real Clear Politics is still at 8.1 for Graham and Norman. And so Trafalgar, if you take the average of his last two polls, the week, you know, because these other polls we're looking at, you know, the sample right before the election.
0: Right.
1: And 8 points would have been the average that he had. 8.1 is what she leads from right now, with still 95% of the vote in. And that's in the, unless they stop for some reason. I don't know why. It looks like the same numbers as yesterday. I don't know whether they have other votes coming in yet or what, but it's going to be close. It's going to be within 1 point.
0: Yeah.
1: You know, and so legitimately you can ask the question, is it polling fraud?
0: Right. Right.
1: And who's buying these polls that are so inaccurate?
0: Right.
1: Why would you continue doing that? Mm. We are Red Eye Radio.
0: Brought to you by Hotshot Secret.
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0: We are Red Eye Radio. He is Eric Carlin. I'm Gary McNamara. Okay, I think I know what you're going to say because I had said right before we went out about the Democrat pollsters or the mainstream or Democrat pollsters, for example, in these the Hong race that were off so much. Said, who would buy this? And you said I would answer.
1: Other activists.
0: Yeah, exactly.
1: Yeah. There are very, you know, they're everywhere. It really is like Fight Club. You know, we're all Tyler Durden. It's, you know, that's basically their game.
0: Yeah. So you can take the music down. Thanks. Yeah, we're just early on that.
1: Oh, I looked up at the seconds on the clock.
0: I heard the music and looked up and I go, I think we have another minute.
1: That was just a dry run.
0: Oh, can I do what a talent would do?
1: What's that?
0: Ron, get your act together. There you go.
1: That's a national radio show.
0: National radio show. Let's get it together. We can be like the stories of Howard Stern with his crew.
1: We've got dozens of listeners.
0: Fire that man.
1: We've got tens and tens of listeners.
0: Yes. So your point was other activists would
1: be the ones. Right. Because they know how it's going to work out. Right.
0: Yes. Always remember, respect the talent.
1: That's right. And don't distract them.
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2: 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Gary McNamara and Eric Hurley talk about everything from politics to social issues and news of the day. 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
3: All across America, we are Red Eye Radio. He is Eric Hurley and I'm Gary McNamara. Welcome and good morning. Thank you so much for being here this morning.
4: Thank you.
3: You know, one other thing I wanted to mention, because we were talking about Chris Matthews saying that he rejects the DSA and their radicalism and open borders and everything else. And, you know, we can't accept it. We're like, what are you talking about? Mm-hmm. This all came from the mainstream of the Democratic Party. The only reason the DSA exists is because you opened the door to them with the insanity of the Democratic Party over the last 10 years.
4: Mm-hmm.
3: Open border. Well, oh, this open border thing. They don't want ICE. They don't want open borders. It's like, what? Like James Carville going, we got to stop with this voter ID thing. We have to be for voter ID. They've held these positions for over a decade now. It's the moderates, the people they're calling the moderates, right, are the ones that created it. And I don't want to forget this because I was seeing the Peggy Flanagan yesterday. She was asked the question, should gender-affirming care have a minimum age? She said, people need health care. Should there be an age limit? Gender-affirming care is health care. So if a 10-year-old wanted it, it would be okay. That should be between a family and blah, blah, blah, blah, blah, blah, blah.
4: Yeah.
3: You know, and, you know, it's like, okay, this is a socialist candidate here. That was mainstream in the Democratic Party before anybody was talking DSA or Mandani.
4: Yeah.
3: Yes. Or Hong.
4: Yeah.
3: Or Syed or any of them.
4: Right.
3: That was mainstream in the Democratic Party. The children should be able to cut off their body parts. So please spare us this. We can't believe the DSA has infiltrated the Democratic Party. No, you opened the door and you said, come on in.
4: Well, that's it. It was the goal. You know, it's like Governor Hochul saying, well, we got to do something about this because electricity rates are necessarily skyrocketing. She didn't phrase it that way, but Obama did.
3: Well, but you know what
4: I mean? And they came back, you know, Democrats basically responded to her saying, no, that's the goal.
3: Right. Well, I found that interesting because there was a couple of stories out yesterday about Hochul that she's only up by 10 points. And they're like, this is striking range for a Republican. And what's her name? The Attorney General. Letitia James is polling higher.
4: Yeah.
3: And they're making the case a Republican might have a chance. Well, why do Democrats dislike her? Because she's losing in Republicans don't like her. But why would Democrats? I don't know whether they'll vote for the Republican in this particular case. But one of the reasons they don't like her is because they want electricity prices raised. And she said, this may not be economically feasible. This will hurt us. And it will hurt me if electricity prices keep going up and I can't do anything to lower it. And the Democrats in the legislature said, no, we created these laws to skyrocket electricity prices. We want higher electricity prices. That's always been the goal.
4: Yeah.
3: It's like,
4: huh? Right.
3: Huh? What?
4: Yeah.
3: What?
4: Yeah. So,
3: I just, since we were talking the whole electricity and climate change, Bjorn Lundberg has written a column.
4: Oh, all right.
3: Bjorn Lundberg, by the way, the climate talk.

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0: and then the actual outcome of the election.
1: I just did the numbers, all right, the last five polls, all right, that were taken.
0: Okay.
1: And it was, the average was 23 points she would win.
0: Yeah. Yeah.
1: 23.
0: Hmm.
1: Okay, it's basically still, let me just see here, it's, yeah, it's still, Real Clear Politics is still at 8.1 for Graham and Norman. And so Trafalgar, if you take the average of his last two polls, the week, you know, because these other polls, we're looking at, you know, the sample right before the election.
0: Right.
1: And 8 points would have been the average that he had. 8.1 is what she leads from right now with still 95% of the vote in. And that's in the, unless they stop for some reason. I don't know why. It looks like the same numbers as yesterday. I don't know whether they have other votes coming in yet or what, but it's going to be close. It's going to be within 1 point.
0: Yeah.
1: You know, and so legitimately you can say, legitimately you can ask the question, is it polling fraud?
0: Right.
1: Right. And who's buying these polls that are so inaccurate?
0: Right.
1: Why would you continue doing that? Mm. We are Red Eye Radio.
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0: We are Red Eye Radio. He is Eric Carlin. I'm Gary McNamara. Okay, I think I know what you're going to say because I said right before we went out about the Democrat pollsters or the mainstream or Democrat pollsters, for example, in these the Hong race that we're off so much. Said who would buy this? And you said I would answer
1: other activists.
0: Yeah, exactly.
1: Yeah, there are very you know they're everywhere. It really is like Fight Club. You know, we're all Tyler Durden. It's, you know, that's basically their game.
0: Yeah. So you can take the music down. Thanks. Yeah, we're just early on that.
1: Oh, I looked up at the seconds on the clock.
0: I heard the music and looked up and I go, I think we have another minute.
1: That was just a dry run.
0: Oh, can I do what a talent would do?
1: What's that?
0: Run, get your act together. There you go.
1: This is a national radio show.
0: National radio show. Let's get it together. We can be like the stories of Howard Stern with his crew.
1: We've got dozens of listeners.
0: Fire that man.
1: We've got tens and tens of listeners.
0: Yes. So your point was other activists would vote.
1: Yeah. Other activists would be the ones. Right. Because they know how it's going to work out. Right.
0: Yes. Always remember, respect the talent.
1: That's right. And don't distract them.
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7: 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To every driver out there, we see you, we thank you, and we honor the miles behind you and the ones still ahead.

0: who has clean water and healthy meals. Officials in New York say they're looking into whether a new plan to outfit ICE agents with electric shock gloves might violate state law.
1: With ICE tactics already facing fierce scrutiny, the Department of Homeland Security is planning to spend up to $20 million on specialized gloves agents can use to incapacitate someone with an electric shock simply by touching them. DHS describing them as de-escalation devices, saying their officers are trained in use of force.
0: ABC's Jay O'Brien, death toll from the earthquake earlier this week in Colombia, now up to at least 265 people. 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
3: 67 degrees under mostly clear skies at 5:03. Good Thursday morning. Chris Lawrence in the Jarrett Construction Studios of 580 WCHS. AccuWeather today, humid with considerable clouds and another thunderstorm possible this afternoon, a high around 85. In the news this morning, a significant investment in Kanawha County Healthcare.
4: $15 million of federal money is going to Vandalia Health. U.S. Senators Shelley Moore Capito and Jim Justice were on hand to present the check at CAMC Memorial Hospital in Charleston Wednesday afternoon. That money will be going toward infrastructure and cybersecurity improvements in the system. Vandalia health officials say the money will be put to use immediately to improve the online portal for patients and ensuring that health data remains secure. From the CAMC Memorial Hospital in Charleston, I'm Jack Carlson, 580 WCHS.
3: Now, Senator Justice credited his fellow Senator Shelley Moore Capito for securing the funds for Vandalia, saying they make a good team.
5: You've got two U.S. senators right now that never butt heads. We literally work together all the time, and we're a pretty potent force and everything. I'll let Shelley have the ball. I'll do the blocking. And I'll knock whomever in the way is in the way out of the way.
3: Justice says the money for Vandalia will help the system's technology where it get to where it needs to be. Appalachian Power Crew is going to be back at it today, working to restore service to several customers in Charleston, Hamlin, and Wayne, who lost service during those storms Tuesday. The utility says it made good progress Wednesday because it didn't rain as much as they expected. Kanawha County Sheriff's Office spokesman Sergeant Jeremy Byrne says a woman survived a tragic accident that claimed her boyfriend's life. The two were on a motorcycle on Rutledge Road Tuesday night when they noticed a tree in the road. Byrne said the woman got off the motorcycle and the man attempted to turn it around. It was then when a live power line fell on top of him. Byrne says the woman tried to get the line off, but she too was injured.
6: She was transported for minor injuries to the hospital. There was nothing life threatening at the time. It was just from being minor shocks from the power line.
3: But the motorcycle operator died at the scene. Kanawha County Sheriff Joe Crawford and others have a news conference set for later this morning to remind folks about being alert. When the school year begins next week, Crawford will be talking about how motorists need to watch out for school buses and kids crossing the road to get to those buses. The news conference is set for 10 this morning at 911 headquarters. And the annual Beat Backpack Attack from our sister station, 107.3 The Beat. Another big success. We gave out 300 fully packed backpacks to school kids Wednesday afternoon. School starts next Wednesday in Kanawha County. Reds fell to the White Sox 5-0 last night. They'll finish up that series with a getaway game this afternoon starting at 2:10. Hear it over on ESPN 106.7 FM and 1490. AccuWeather today, humid with considerable clouds and a thunderstorm and a high of 85. Tonight, overcast with thunderstorms, a low 70. Tomorrow, clouds yielding to some sun with a high of 83. I'm Chris Lawrence, 580 WCHS.
7: This is America in the Morning from Westwood One. Good morning, I'm John Trout. It's Thursday, August 13th, 2026. Here's what's coming up on America in the Morning.
8: Moderate Democrat David Crowley has won the primary for governor in Wisconsin.
9: I stand before the people of Wisconsin after we rose from the ashes.
8: I'm Donna Warder.
10: New charges against the top authority on white extremism.
11: I think white supremacy is, you know, one of the worst things mankind has come up with.
10: I'm Richard Johnson.
12: White House Press Secretary Caroline Leavitt is leaving her post at the end of August. I'm Jennifer King.
13: A deadly military helicopter crash in Texas.
14: And you could tell it was a violent crash.
13: I'm Clayton Neville.
15: President Trump has been sued in federal court to stop him from making money off early exclusive access to his post on U.S. policy. I'm Mike Hempen.
16: The Los Angeles Lakers are being sold to businessmen Josh Kushner and Bob Iger for $12.5 billion. I'm Marcela Sanchez.
7: All ahead on America in the Morning. It's 7 after. The candidate who at one point in the primary dropped out of the race later announced he was rejoining the race and was a distant second to a Democrat socialist in polling just days before Tuesday's primary has eked out a 0.5 percentage point victory to become the Democrat nominee for governor in swing state Wisconsin. Correspondent Donna Warder reports it didn't take long for David Crowley, the moderate Milwaukee County executive, to mend fences with Francesca Hong, the Democrat socialist that many believed would win her party's nomination by a wide margin.
9: Today I stand before the people of Wisconsin after we rose from the ashes. After we rebuilt this campaign with purpose, and after people of Wisconsin decided that the bright future that working Wisconsin families deserve is worth fighting for. Today I stand before you filled with gratitude, with humility, and hope as I formally accept the Democratic nomination to be the next governor of the great state of Wisconsin.
8: Moderate Democrat David Crowley has won the primary for governor in Wisconsin, beating Democratic Socialist Francesca Hong, who was hoping to ride the wave of recent victories by progressive candidates.
17: I am so deeply, deeply grateful to my core for how hard you have all fought.
8: Audio courtesy of WISN.
9: And I especially want to thank Representative Francesca Hong. Her campaign reminded people across Wisconsin that there are no long shots when it comes to believing in a better future and fighting to expand opportunities to every family. That kind of passion, it strengthens our democracy. And I look forward to earning their support and everyone who participated in this campaign as we move forward together.
8: Crowley is vying to become Wisconsin's first black governor. And in November, he'll face Republican Tom Tiffany, currently a U.S. representative endorsed by President Donald Trump.
18: Stand with me as we fight for better schools and safer communities. Stand with me as we protect the Wisconsin way of life. And stand with me as we move Wisconsin forward.
8: I'm Donna Warder.
7: The Justice Department has filed a new indictment against Heidi Barrick, a former top official for the Southern Poverty Law Center. Correspondent Rich Johnson reports the government contends that instead of fighting racism, Barrick was fueling money to racists.
10: Heidi Barrick spent 20 years with the SPLC and frequently commented on hate crimes, like Wade Michael Page's attack on a Sikh temple near Milwaukee.
19: He's well known to us and has a long track record in the hate movement.
10: Or Dylan Roof, who killed 9 worshipers in a black church in Charleston, South Carolina.
20: It was when he typed black on white crime into Google in the summer of 2013, that he basically went down a rabbit hole of nothing but white supremacist material.
10: And she made frequent media appearances expanding on her bedrock belief.
11: I think white supremacy is, you know, one of the worst things mankind has come up with.
10: Before leaving the SPLC in 2019, she ran the group's intelligence project, which used paid informants inside supremacist groups. And the destination of that money is behind the government's case, according to Attorney General Todd Blanche.
21: This individual participated in the scheme as alleged. I believe she was part of the effort to open bank accounts in completely fictitious companies' names and make payments to individuals for reasons that were not accurate as described.
10: The indictment accuses Barrick of wire fraud, lying to a bank, and concealing money laundering as she funneled money to white supremacists. One key allegation is that more than $1 million went to a member of the neo-Nazi National Alliance with whom she had a romantic relationship. After her arrest in Riverside, California, Barrick's attorney, Michael Proctor, called the case

0: 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It's 12 after. The White House press secretary leaves her post. That and more when America in the Morning continues after these messages.
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3: With a check of your headlines, I'm Chris Lawrence. A North Carolina man has been arrested and accused of raping missing Jackson County teenager. 21-year-old Jeremiah Dixon was arrested by police in Eden, North Carolina. He's charged with statutory rape of a child under the age of 15. Dixon allegedly traveled from Rockingham County, North Carolina, to Ripley, met the girl, took her back to North Carolina. She has since been reunited with her family in Ripley. A man wanted for murder in Michigan has been arrested in Huntington. 20-year-old Dalvine Nickerson was arrested Tuesday on 25th Street by U.S. Marshals. He's alleged to have shot a man in November of 2025 at a Detroit school. State Board of Education reports progress in the Logan County school system and has returned some control to that local board. However, challenges remain. Officials say enrollment drops are more than likely going to force school closings again in the coming year. And the State Board also reported student achievement assessments were steady. In the 2026 school year, English language arts and math saw improvement. Science results were largely unchanged. With headlines, I'm Chris Lawrence.
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0: Welcome back here with America in the Morning with reports on some heavy rain expected in parts of the nation today. Here's AccuWeather.com meteorologist LaTroy Thornton.
5: Yet another round of downpours is in store for some already hard-hit areas this week, with today's highest chance for numerous showers and storms extending from southeastern Minnesota and northern Iowa, south and east through northern portions of Illinois and Indiana. However, there may be another drenching downpour to the south of those areas from southwestern Ohio and central Illinois and Indiana across southern Iowa and into northern Missouri. This also includes a zone where thunderstorms may turn severe today and into tonight with damaging winds, and AccuWeather severe weather experts are watching a zone around the Nebraska-Kansas border and eastward from central Iowa to central Missouri, and as far to the east as north-central Kentucky and southwestern Ohio for the highest risk for some gusty storms today. The chance for some wet weather extends to both the southeast and the northeast of those areas today, with an afternoon thunderstorm around from West Virginia and much of Virginia southward through the Carolinas, mainly eastern portions of both Tennessee and Alabama, and southeastward through Georgia toward mainly the Atlantic coast of Florida. In the northeast, much of the shower and thunderstorm coverage may end up near the Canadian border with New York and New England, but there could still be at least a spotty thunderstorm around for much of western Pennsylvania, upstate New York, and into southern New England. The risk for afternoon monsoon thunderstorms continues from Nevada through the Four Corners states and northward into Wyoming and Montana. Morning thunderstorms may be a bit more numerous from Montana into the Dakotas, though, with generally dry conditions for today near and along the west coast. In Billings, Montana, today brings clouds and a thunderstorm, the high just 74. For Dallas, today brings sunshine and near record heat as well, the high 102. That's the nation's weather. I'm AccuWeather.com meteorologist LaTroy Thornton.
0: 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A high-profile exit from the West Wing as Caroline Leavitt is stepping down from her spokesperson role. Correspondent Jennifer King reports on the youngest ever White House press secretary in U.S. history leaving her post. 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
6: Her job that she has performed as White House press secretary
4: The word exemplary doesn't even begin to cover it. She has served as president so well, this

0: 26 after, you're with America in the Morning. Two media groups sue in an attempt to block Trump media from charging for early access to the president's policy posts on Truth Social. Following the case, correspondent Mike Hempen.
1: President Trump has been sued in federal court to stop him from making money off early exclusive access to his post on U.S. policy on his own Truth Social platform. The lawsuit has been brought by two media groups, Freedom of the Press Foundation and The Intercept. It alleges that Trump's deal with the media firm to post first on his site violates the Constitution. Trump Media and Technology started charging Wall Street firms as much as $100,000 a month for a new service allowing early access to the president's posts so they can trade off them. Truth Social says the lawsuit is an attempt by left-wing activists to silence the president. I'm Mike Hempen.
0: Here's a slam dunk. For the second time in about 14 months, the NBA's most valuable franchise has been sold. And for the second time, it was for a record-breaking price. Correspondent Marcela Sanchez reports.
2: The Los Angeles Lakers are being sold to businessmen Josh Kushner and Bob Iger for $12.5 billion, the second time in just over a year. This was according to a person familiar with the terms who spoke to the Associated Press on condition of anonymity. The sale, first reported by ESPN, still needs approval from the NBA's Board of Governors, and that process can take several weeks. The Lakers were valued at $10 billion last year when Mark Walter purchased a controlling stake from the Buss family. Kushner and Iger had also been involved in trying to get an expansion team for Las Vegas. But by buying the Lakers, the two do not have to wait for that decision. If it happens, expansion could take place in the 2028-29 season. I'm Marcela Sanchez.
0: America in the Morning for Thursday, August 13th, 2026 is produced by Jeff McKay. I'm John Trout. 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
4: Mostly clear skies and 67 degrees at 529. Good morning, I'm Chris Lawrence in the Jarrett Construction Studios of 580 WCHS. AccuWeather today, humid with considerable clouds and a thunderstorm this afternoon and a high about 85 degrees. Students in neighboring Fayette County head back to school today. First day of school in Kanawha County will be next Wednesday. State Superintendent of Schools Michelle Blatt says there needs to be a renewed focus on school districts in the state.
5: That we put our disagreements aside, we put our politics aside, and we always make decisions on what is best for kids. And that is the way that we're going to see this change that we all would like to see in West Virginia.
4: Blatt making those remarks at the end of Wednesday's State Board of Education meeting. School zone safety going to be a highlight of a news conference at 10 this morning at Kanawha County Metro 911. Sheriff Joe Crawford, the Kanawha County Commission and others are going to be on hand to urge residents to be ready for the startup of the new school year. Buses will be back on the road beginning next Wednesday in Kanawha County. City of Charleston survey is seeking information from residents of the safety of city streets. Survey part of the city's comprehensive safety action plan. Mayor Amy Goodwin says they want to hear from residents, commuters, and business owners.
6: Roadway safety is more than just vehicles. It is driving to work, sure. It's walking through neighborhoods. It's biking. It's, as I mentioned, the KRT, crossing a busy intersection.
4: The city has gotten $200,000 in grant money to help develop the action plan. Big pothole on the Dunbar Toll Bridge is being covered up with a large steel plate. DOH announced Wednesday evening that it would have to close the southbound lane on the bridge until it can get that plate in place. South Charleston Summerfest continuing tonight with the Exiles taking the mound stage at 6 o'clock, followed by Motortown All-Stars at 8. The four-day festival got underway last night. South Charleston spokesman Sean Zuniga says Summerfest is a great family event that has had a great kin zone.
7: It's all free. Free snow cones, free face painting, free inflatables. We'll have that as well.
4: The popular drone show is scheduled for Friday night. The Cincinnati Reds fell to the White Sox 5-0 last night. They will wrap up that series with a getaway game this afternoon starting at 2:10. You can hear that game over on ESPN 106.7 FM and 1490. The AccuWeather forecast for today, going to be humid with considerable clouds, a thunderstorm this afternoon. High of 85 degrees. Now tonight, overcast with a thunderstorm in spots, patchy fog, is going to reduce visibility late, and it's going to be humid overnight with low 70. Tomorrow, clouds will finally yield to some sun with widely separated thunderstorms. Still humid tomorrow with a high of 83. By Saturday, humid with a blend of sun and clouds and an afternoon thunderstorm. High of 87. Sunday, hot and humid with clouds and a thunderstorm. High 91. Then cloudy and humid on Monday with a thunderstorm and a high of 84. I'm Chris Lawrence, 580 WCHS.
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0: This is America in the Morning from Westwood One. Coming up this half hour.
8: A surrogate mother delivers a baby in Texas after the parents requested an abortion. I'm Clayton Neville.
9: Immigration and Customs Enforcement is planning to give officers patrol gloves that can deliver painful electric shocks through the skin. I'm Jennifer King.
10: U.S. inflation slowed last month. Consumer prices rose 3.4% in July from a year ago. I'm Lisa Dwyer.
11: Three people, including a child, are dead after a deadly attack at a Minnesota daycare. I'm Sue Aller.
12: 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I'm the new old tech guy, Chuck Palm.
13: Nick Reiner has been indicted by a grand jury in the murder of his parents. I'm Kevin Carr.
0: Back after these messages.
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0: You're with America in the Morning, 2 weeks into August, and more severe weather on the horizon. Here's AccuWeather.com meteorologist LaTroy Thornton.
21: A stalled front hanging over the center of the nation will be the focus for today's severe weather risk, with a largely west-to-east zone extending from far northeastern Colorado eastward through the I-80 corridor of Nebraska and Iowa, then south of I-80 from Illinois to western Ohio, and near and north of I-70 from Kansas through Kentucky, facing the risk for thunderstorms that may bring localized damaging wind gusts of at least 60 to 70 miles per hour, as well as the potential for flash flooding today and into tonight. Of course, this comes after days of drenching storms at times brought very strong wind gusts and intense downpours to some of these same areas, with a large swath of the Midwest and Ohio Valley likely ending up with total rainfall of at least 2 to 4 inches this week after today's wet weather, and total rain of 4 to 8 inches for some from northeastern Indiana to West Virginia. To the south of there, the risk for at least a spotty afternoon thunderstorm extends from Virginia and into parts of the Carolinas, as well as mainly eastern Tennessee and Alabama, much of Georgia, even portions of Florida, with a heat wave expected over much of the south through early next week, likely to bring high temperatures of 8 to 12 degrees above historical averages, which should be enough to challenge daily record highs at times. The risk for a thunderstorm also extends from the Dakotas westward into Montana, with monsoon thunderstorm activity looking to remain weather widespread across the interior west today, including places from Wyoming south and west through the Four Corner states, as well as much of Nevada and even in and around the Sierra Nevada mountains of California.

0: Drew Rasmussen won his 12th, and Tampa Bay nosed ahead of Milwaukee for the best record in the big leagues. Padres scored twice in the 11th to edge the Brewers 4-3. The Dads have won 5 in a row. Alex Bregman's first career 3-homer game led the Cubs to a 12-6 romp over the Nationals.
1: Was consistent with the mechanics and was in a position to get some good swings off and fortunate enough to get him out.
0: 7 RBI, also a new career high for Bregman. Shohei Ohtani's go-ahead 2-run homer lifted the Dodgers over the Royals 4-2. White Sox wiped out the Reds 5-0. Luis Castillo allowed just one hit and fanned 10 over 7 innings. Yankees sank the Mariners 10-5. Trent Grisham homered twice and drove in 4. Seattle has lost 6 in a row. Blue Jays broke open a tie game with a 5-spot in the 8th and held on for a 6-4 win over the Red Sox, who have dropped their last 5. Wins for the Braves, Marlins, Cardinals, Twins, Astros, Rockies, Angels, and Guardians. And Russell Westbrook has announced his retirement after 18 NBA seasons with 7 different teams. He posted a record 209 triple-doubles in his career. In fact, Westbrook averaged a triple-double for the 2016-2017 season. He was the first player to do that since Oscar Robertson did it in 1962. Westbrook finishes 5th all-time in assists and 14th on the scoring list. That's Friday Sports.
2: Robert Workman on Sports, thank you. It's 7 till... 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

0: U.S. Ambassador to Israel Mike Huckabee is condemning the actions of Jewish settlers in the West Bank who besieged the home of an American Palestinian family. For days, dozens of men have been throwing stones at the house. You're listening to ABC News.
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0: There was only one winner in the big Powerball jackpot last night. Somebody from Quincy, Illinois, along the Mississippi River, bought the sole winning ticket and won the $1 billion jackpot, the lump sum, about $450 million. Possible plea deal will be discussed tomorrow in the Luigi Mangione murder case. ABC News learning that during tomorrow's hearing, those pursuing the federal case against him could announce a plea agreement. Mangione charged with killing UnitedHealthcare CEO Brian Thompson in 2024. Reaction continuing to come in to Milwaukee County Executive David Crowley's victory over Democratic Socialist Francesca Hong in the Wisconsin Democratic gubernatorial primary. ABC's Jay O'Brien.
2: This was largely a comeback victory, if you will, for the party establishment. It was a stinging blow to progressives, and it comes amid this overall context of this kind of battle for the soul of the Democratic Party that's been playing out for months.
0: An 8-year-old boy from Pennsylvania reeling in a truly unexpected catch while fishing with his dad at a lake just outside Philadelphia. Michael Coffey wasn't sure what his son Seamus had caught, but his son knew.
3: I was like, oh, it's like a bluegill. I don't know what this is. And he said, it's a piranha.
0: A little boy asked by a reporter.
4: How'd you know it was a piranha?
5: Because I watched YouTube.
0: Because he watched YouTube. The piranha, a scavenger freshwater fish typically found in South American lakes and rivers. Likely someone dumped it. I'm Sherry Preston, ABC News.
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8: Here's the Metro News AccuWeather forecast. Today will be humid with significant cloud cover, and there is a chance of a thunderstorm in the afternoon with a high of 85. Tonight will be overcast with isolated thunderstorms possible, along with patchy fog reducing visibility late. It'll remain humid with a low of 70. Tomorrow, expect clouds giving way to some sunshine with scattered thunderstorms possible. It will stay humid with a high of 83. Moving on to Saturday, it will be humid with a mix of sun and clouds, and there is a possibility of an afternoon thunderstorm with a high of 87. The voice of Charleston, 580 WCHS.
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13: It is Thursday, August 13th, 2026, and this is The Morning News, a service of Metro News, The Voice of West Virginia. I'm Chris Lawrence, and it's 6:06. Let's get an update on what's going on across West Virginia with an update from the Metro News Anchor Desk. Tense moments Wednesday at a Barber County coal mine.
14: Allegheny Met confirms all coal miners at its Longview mine in Valga are safe after an evacuation early Wednesday morning. Longview's monitoring system identified high levels of carbon monoxide at around 2:15 that morning. As a precaution, everyone evacuated the mine. State and federal agencies are now on site. Allegheny Met officials say they're working with those agencies to figure out the next steps. A statement from the company adds, quote, "The safety of our workforce remains our highest priority as they move towards safely returning to work." I'm Jack Carlson, WVMetroNews.com.
13: State Board of Education has declared a state of emergency in Wyoming County schools. Alexandra Kreiner, director of the Office of Accountability for the Department of Education, explained a review showed the problems there are with the elected county school board.
4: Issues with transparency, meeting management, and public confidence, including failure to post agendas in advance, public disputes during meetings, irregularities in meeting recordings, vague agendas, and outdated superintendent evaluation information.
13: State Superintendent Michelle Blatt recommended a 30-day plan of correction to help train board members and address the leadership issues. Now, the board also got an update on Logan and Marion County schools' progress. In Logan County, enrollment is down another 312 students, potentially necessitating the closure of three more schools. Logan County Superintendent Sonia White.
15: This is a 7% decrease from last year. People moving out of the area, school choice options, and the Hope Scholarship are contributing factors to the drastic decrease in enrollment in recent years. However, enrollment has been slowly declining since approximately 2009.
13: And the proposed schools to close are Hugh Dingus, South Mann, and Justice Elementaries. Now, Superintendent Blatt said that Marion County is already under a corrective action plan, and they just need somebody to make sure it gets done.
16: I recommend the board direct me to assign a liaison to ensure the plan is carried out by the superintendent and the local Board of Education members in the best interest of the students of Marion County Schools.
13: More on the Board of Education meeting this morning at WVMetroNews.com. In other news, a man wanted for murder in Michigan has been arrested by U.S. Marshals in Huntington. 20-year-old Dalvine Nickerson of Detroit was taken into custody in Huntington Tuesday along 25th Street by U.S. Marshals. He's wanted for the 2025 shooting death of a man in Detroit who was killed while he was getting a haircut at a school. Vandalia Health CAMC upgrading its infrastructure and its cybersecurity thanks to a $15 million federal grant. U.S. Senator Shelley Moore Capito and Jim Justice presented the check to Vandalia Health officials on Wednesday at CAMC Memorial Hospital in Charleston. The senators were instrumental in securing the congressional funding for the health system. Vandalia Health President and CEO Jeff Sandine says he is grateful for both Capito and Justice.
17: They're such supporters of West Virginia. You know, they are through and through. They know what the state needs, the challenges, but they also know the opportunities that the state has. They know Vandalia extremely well, and they knew that we had a need from an infrastructural request perspective.
13: And Justice says he's proud to work the work that he and Capito have accomplished together.
18: You've got two U.S. senators right now that never butt heads. We literally work together all the time, and we're pretty potent force and everything. I'll let Shelley have the ball. I'll do the blocking, and I'll knock whomever is in the way out of the way.
13: The investments include artificial intelligence to strengthen Vandalia Health's data system. Flock security cameras continue to be a contentious issue throughout West Virginia. The Monongahela County Commission heard more concerns from residents about the technology on Wednesday at their meeting. The commission has approved a three-year, $180,000 contract with Flock. 20 cameras would be placed throughout Monongahela County for automatic license plates reading capabilities only. Resident Leslie Wilbur says she and several others are upset about the contract using opioid settlement money.
19: You seek to weaponize our reasonable anger with you for using opioid settlement money to contract with Flock. And we see that. You're trying to discredit us because your own behavior is difficult to defend.
13: Monongahela County Commission President Jeff Arnett says a minimal amount of that money has been used.
20: We've committed and expended only 4% of the opioid funds towards these cameras and 4% towards policing in general. The rules set down to us for the use of these funds were that we could use up to 50% of the opioid funds on policing in some way, and we've not come anywhere close to that.
13: Commissioners say there is no mass collection and storage of data with the Monongahela County version of the Flock security cameras. The Town Council of Thurman has voted to sue the National Park Service over plans to tear down several structures in the town. A group called Preservation Thurman is leading the effort and will provide legal assistance pro bono to the town. The Park Service is looking to remove old and dilapidated buildings, but preservationists say that would cause irrevocable harm to the historic character of the town and possibly hurt the potential for economic revitalization through tourism. The 101st year of the West Virginia State Fair begins today, kicking off a 10-day run in Greenbrier County. State Ag Commissioner Ken Leonhardt says the livestock exhibition is the heart of it all.
21: We have the youth
1: activities with our livestock, which is the heart and the start of the fairs and festivals throughout the state. And we have over 400 youth exhibitors this year.
13: And livestock competition begins today, continues all the way through the close. The gates open at 8 o'clock.

0: Reach 85 degrees tonight. It'll be overcast with isolated thunderstorms possible late at night. Expect patchy fog that may reduce visibility along with continued humidity. The low will be around 70 degrees. The voice of Charleston, 580 WCHS.
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15: Still ahead, we get an update on sports with Daniel Woods. But right now in our background are Logan County Superintendent of Schools Sonia White. Says she will propose the school system close three elementary schools after this coming school year. That because of continued enrollment declines in the system. Now, White says she plans to meet today with the staff members at Hugh Dingus, South Mann, and Justice Elementary Schools to tell them about the plan. White gave a report Wednesday to the State Board of Education. We hear part of that in our backgrounder.
16: Logan County Schools enrollment for the 25-26 school year declined by 318 students from the previous school year, according to the October 1st enrollment collection. On Monday, we examined enrollment numbers for the upcoming year, and we are on track to decline by another 300-plus students. As of today, the number is 312. This is a 7% decrease from last year. People moving out of the area, school choice options, and the Hope Scholarship are contributing factors to the drastic decrease in enrollment in recent years. However, enrollment has been slowly declining since approximately 2009.

0: I announced to the local board and community last night that we are preparing closing documents for three schools in the district. Each of these schools has, for the last 4 years, enrollments below 100 students. The buildings themselves are some of the oldest in the county, each requiring millions of dollars of work in upkeep and renovation. Two of the three schools are located less than 5 miles from a school with ample room to accommodate the extra students. The loss of 312 students negatively impacts our funding by at least $2 million annually. Closing multiple schools is not something I wanted to do in my first year, but we cannot continue to ignore the writing on the wall when it comes to being financially responsible with dwindling funds we have.
1: Logan County schools remain under state intervention, but the State Board of Education did vote Wednesday to return some local control to the local board. Now to the sports desk for an update with Daniel Woods. Daniel, good morning.
2: Good morning, Chris. The West Virginia men's basketball team is getting Brennan Laureate back. The forward will rejoin the Mountaineers for a fifth season of college basketball. Laureate received an additional year of eligibility through a court ruling allowing athletes from the class of 2022 to play one more season under the NCAA's five-year eligibility model. Laureate averaged 12 points and 5 rebounds per game for the Mountaineers last season. Alongside current Mountaineer Javen Buchanan, he's involved in a suit against the NCAA and West Virginia federal court that would guarantee eligibility in case the original ruling is overturned. West Virginia football coach Rich Rodriguez isn't sure he's ever been content this early in the preseason. The Mountaineers are past the midway point for the second week of fall camp, and Rodriguez says they're making progress, but he's never going to stop pushing.
3: I don't think I've ever been happy in 29 years, 1 week in, 2 week in, 4 weeks in. If I look back at my notes and like, man, I'm ticked off after week one because we haven't made more progress, that would probably be the same thing I said 29 other times. I try not to put too much into it, but I like to be further along than right now. But if I looked at my notes, we're probably further along than we were in the past.
2: WVU will hold its first scrimmage of the fall on Saturday. The Marshall football team rolls through fall camp in need of new talent on special teams, with all Sun Belt performers Lorcan Quinn and Nathan Totten moving on. Special teams coordinator Jackson White likes what he's seen in the competition so far.
4: Yeah, I feel really good with the guys. They worked really hard all summer. The guys that were here in the spring, they improved a lot. Sam that came here in the summer, he's getting better every day. I feel good where we're at. Our operation looks good. These are very talented guys.
2: The Thundering Herd continues to pick up preseason honors. Defensive back Dayton Smith named the Jim Thorpe Award watch list. That trophy goes to the best defensive back in the country each year. The West Virginia women's soccer team kicks off its 30th season tonight against Dayton. And with a milestone to celebrate, Mountaineer coach Nikki Izzo-Brown is still focused on the task at hand.
5: Being able to be part of the program for 30 years and to celebrate this is something that I'm very proud of and very grateful for. And then kicking off the 226 season with such a exceptional opponent in Dayton, who obviously made a run in the NCAA tournament last year, we know we got our hands full.
2: WVU and Dayton kick off tonight at 7. Marshall opens the season tonight against Morehead State. The West Virginia men's soccer team is picked to finish first in the Sun Belt Conference this season, followed closely by Marshall. The Mountaineers received 4 first-place votes and boast the preseason conference offensive player of the year, Pablo Pothos, along with preseason all-league selections Isaac Shear and Nacho Martinez. Marshall picked up 3 first-place votes, and Carl Romberg was named the preseason all-conference team. Morning news time is 6:21.
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1: 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Good morning, I'm Chris Lawrence in the Jarrett Construction Studios of 580 WCHS, and you're listening to the Morning News. A significant investment in Kanawha County healthcare.
14: $15 million of federal money is going to Vandalia Health. U.S. Senators Shelley Moore Capito and Jim Justice were on hand to present the check at CAMC Memorial Hospital in Charleston Wednesday afternoon. That money will be going toward infrastructure and cybersecurity improvements in the system. Vandalia Health officials say the money will be put to use immediately to improve the online portal for patients and ensuring that health data remains secure. From the CAMC Memorial Hospital in Charleston, I'm Jack Carlson, 580 WCHS.
1: U.S. Senator Jim Justice credits fellow Senator Shelley Moore Capito for securing those funds for Vandalia and says the two make a good team.
15: You've got two U.S. senators right now that never butt heads. We literally work together all the time, and we're a pretty potent force and everything. I'll let Shelley have the ball. I'll do the blocking. And I'll knock whomever in the way is in the way out of the way.
1: Justice says the money for Vandalia will help with the system's technology where it needs to be. Appalachian Power Crews is going to be back at it today, working to restore service to several customers in Charleston, Hamlin, and Wayne. All lost service during Tuesday's storms. The utility says they made good progress Wednesday because we didn't get as much rain. Kanawha County Sheriff's Office spokesman Sergeant Jeremy Burns says a woman survived a tragic accident that claimed the life of her boyfriend. The two were on a motorcycle on Rutledge Road Tuesday night when they noticed a tree in the road. Burns said the woman got off the motorcycle and the man attempted to turn it around. It was then when a live power line fell on top of him. Burns says the woman tried to get the lines off him, but she was injured in the process.
16: She was transported for minor injuries to the hospital. There was nothing life threatening at the time. It was just from being minor shocks from the power line.
1: However, the motorcycle operator died at the scene. Kanawha County Sheriff Joe Crawford and others have a news conference scheduled for later this morning to remind residents to be on the alert because the school year is about to get started. Crawford will be talking about how motorists need to watch out for school buses and children waiting on them and crossing the road to get to them next week. That news conference set for 10 o'clock this morning at 911 headquarters here in Charleston. The annual Beat Backpack Attack from our sister station 107.3 The Beat, a big success. We handed out nearly 300 fully packed backpacks for kids to head back to school next week. School starts next Wednesday in Kanawha County. You're starting the day with the morning news on 580 WCHS, the voice of Charleston.
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18: Good morning. Here's your traffic update. There's a pothole in the roadway on the Dunbar Toll Bridge. The southbound road is closed. In Kanawha County, a pothole patching operation on U.S. 119 North from West Virginia 214 to U.S. 119. High water on County Route 9, Smith Creek Road and Farrell Road. And tree trimming operation on U.S. 60 East from mile marker 15 to mile marker 15.4. I'm Chapel in the WCHS Network Traffic Studio.
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0: rescues and sudden evacuations.
1: In Cambridge City, east of Indianapolis, one man clinging to a utility pole as he waited for rescue teams to reach him. Crews going door to door in Muncie, pulling people to safety. For many residents, they say the flooding happened with little warning.
2: My fiance called me and told me that I needed to start packing a bag and to get ready to get out of the house. And when I looked out the window, I saw my fence floating past my window.
1: Officials calling the flooding a 1-in-1,000-year event.
0: That's ABC's Sophie Flay, and a lot of that rain is what we've been experiencing this week in West Virginia as well.
3: Families and loved ones of sailors aboard the USS Abraham Lincoln stationed near Iran are raising concerns on reported poor conditions on board, including a lack of food, hygiene products, and clean water. ABC's Karen Wall reports.
4: The aircraft carrier and its 5,000 sailors and Marines are now 9 months into a deployment supporting the war with Iran. And at one point, they spent 250 straight days at sea, a modern record. The Navy Times and Stars and Stripes report multiple sailors have tried to jump overboard. One wife saying her husband reached a breaking point after his deployment kept getting extended.
3: The Navy responded to those claims, telling ABC News, while the war has disrupted supply lines, the ship now has clean water, healthy meals, and counselors on board.
0: Be careful what you post online. That reminder from authorities with the Crawford County Sheriff's Office in Arkansas after the arrest of a local teen accused of plotting a school shooting and posting about the plan online. Local parent Alma Rogers.
5: I've got two kids in public schools this year, and it's just a little nerve-wracking. Very glad that they caught them before anything bad was to happen. Because it doesn't always turn out like that, unfortunately.
0: No word yet on which school the 14-year-old attended in Crawford County, Arkansas.
3: Another court battle for Meta over complaints that its social media platforms are harmful to kids' mental health. Jury selection is beginning in Oakland, California, after dozens of attorneys general filed suit.
6: Last week in New Mexico, a judge ruled against Meta. And similarly, earlier this year, and really what was a landmark trial in L.A., a jury ruled against Meta and also Google's YouTube on this. They said that features on the apps, things like automatic scrolling, push notifications, the way the algorithm is designed to keep pushing you content all the time, that design feature got people addicted, and especially for younger users, got them hooked and led to harm of their mental health.
3: That's ABC's Elizabeth Schulze.
0: Is that a snake in your helmet? ABC's Sherry Preston with the story of an Arkansas high school football player who asked just that.
7: It happened during practice at Maumelle High School right outside Little Rock. The player felt something weird in his headgear during warm-ups last week and brought his helmet to one of the assistant coaches. Inside, behind some padding, there was a slithering 2-foot-long cottonmouth, one of the most venomous snakes in North America. Animal control had to submerge the helmet in water to get it to come out. The player grabbed another helmet and continued practice. Sherry Preston, ABC News.
0: I believe if that happened in my high school, we would have submerged it in gasoline and set the whole thing on fire. 6:30 now. This is the Morning News.
8: Here's the Metro News AccuWeather forecast. Today will be humid with significant cloud cover, and we can expect a thunderstorm later in the afternoon. The high temperature will reach 85 degrees. Tonight it'll be overcast with isolated thunderstorms possible late at night. Expect patchy fog that may reduce visibility along with continued humidity. The low will be around 70 degrees. The voice of Charleston, 580 WCHS.
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0: MSRP. 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
7: 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The Natural Resources Commission recently agreed to up the bag limit on otters from 1 to 2, and anything further, and biologist Holly Morris feared it would threaten to extirpate them from some parts of the state. Now, between 1984 and the 1990s, the state spent a lot of time reintroducing those otters to West Virginia waterways, and Morris said they don't want to put them in jeopardy again.
8: We restored the population beginning in the 80s and completed that in the 90s, and like you said, yes, it was very intensive. And that was, at the time, you know, a national movement. That was something that all the states were doing. So it wasn't just West Virginia that was partaking in that. But, again, river otters are a native species, so we definitely don't want to, you know, turn the hands of time back to where we have parts of the state that don't have river otters.
7: 248 otters were obtained from Louisiana, Maryland, and South Carolina, and they were put into 12 watersheds: Little Kanawha, Elk, South Branch, Kecapin, West Fork, Greenbrier, the Meta River, Guyandotte, Cheek, Shavers Fork, the New River, and Dry Fork. And from there, they've expanded to every waterway in the state. And one thing that's been learned about them in recent years is they move a lot. More on that tomorrow. I'm Chris Lawrence with Outdoors Today on Metro News, the voice of West Virginia. 6:37 on the morning news. Let's go back to the sports desk for another update. And Daniel Woods. Daniel, good morning.
9: Good morning, Chris. The West Virginia

0: Virginia men's basketball team is very happy today because forward Brennan Laurent will rejoin the team for a fifth season of college basketball. Laurent gained an additional year of eligibility thanks to a court ruling allowing athletes from the high school class of 2022 to compete for one more year after the NCAA put its five-year eligibility model in place this summer. Laurent averaged 12 points and 5 rebounds per game for the Mountaineers last season after transferring in from North Texas to follow head coach Ross Hodge. The West Virginia football team gets its first chance to go head-to-head this weekend. The Mountaineers will line up and scrimmage on Saturday, and head coach Rich Rodriguez says he'll learn a lot this weekend.
1: We'll have a little scrimmage Saturday and another little scrimmage following week, and that'll play a big part in it. But you can see that they're slowly getting better and grasping what we want them to do.
0: Rodriguez is looking for players to emerge as leaders on and off the field as fall camp continues. He says some of his veterans are stepping up their effort going into the season.
1: But I do want guys that kind of show a certain type of consistent effort and intensity, if that makes sense. Like, if that's a leader, that is a leader. That guy plays hard all the time. That guy's attentive all the time. He's running from drill to drill. You're seeing that on Jaden Bray. You're seeing that on Nate Gabriel, Nick Cray, Ben Cutter, guys that have played a lot of football for us, have been here.
0: The second week of fall camp wraps up on Saturday. The Marshall football team is breaking in a new group of specialists this season after the departure of all-conference selections Lorcan Quinn and Nathan Totten. Special teams coordinator Jackson White says this season is a lot like last year. It's just the players he's replacing have some big shoes.
2: We lost All-Americans and All-Conference guys, as opposed to the year before, we lost just the starters. They were good players, but it wasn't as much hype around them leaving. And now it's still, last year, Lorcan was first-year guy, Todd was first-year guy, and Gavin was first-year guy. All freshmen, all freshmen, sophomores, so the same thing.
0: The Herd is mixing together strong returners and promising newcomers at wide receiver. Wide receivers coach Chancey Stuckey says he's seeing progress already.
3: I think guys have really, really bought in and trying to get better. And it's one guy this day, another guy that day. So we're trying to see in little increments before looking at it from a macro standpoint of how each individual person is getting better. So I'm super proud of the guys.
0: The Thundering Herd continues to gain preseason honors. This time, defensive back Dayton Smith on the Jim Thorpe Award watch list. That goes to the best defensive back in the country each year. The West Virginia University Mountaineers' first sporting event of the fall is tonight as the West Virginia women's soccer team takes on Dayton. Head coach Nikki Izzo-Brown says despite losing talents like Taylor White and Ajane Respass from last year's team, she believes the Mountaineers are ready to compete.
4: We've lost two pros, but we feel like we have returners that are ready to step in and be impactful and really know their role and do it well.
0: WVU and Dayton kick off tonight at 7. The Marshall women open the season this evening as well against Morehead State. The West Virginia men's soccer team is the preseason favorite in the Sun Belt Conference, receiving 4 first-place votes, followed closely by Marshall. The Mountaineers boast the preseason conference offensive player of the year, Pablo Pothos, along with 2 more preseason all-conference selections, Isaac Shear and Nacho Martinez. Marshall picked up 3 first-place votes and is close behind the Mountaineers in the poll. Carl Romberg is the Herd's lone preseason all-conference selection. In high school football, the James Monroe Mavericks are on a strong run under head coach John Mustaine, reaching the playoffs and winning at least 7 games in each of the last 5 seasons. To do that again, Mustaine says he needs to replace some key contributors that made up a small but mighty senior class.
5: We only lost 5 kids, but every one of them played a major role on this team. Skills like Ryan and Brock, we're definitely going to miss them, but I feel like we have the parts to be able to replace them and hopefully keep things going.
0: The Mavericks are looking for options to carry the ball this year, and Mustaine says he may move players around the field to create the best matchups. He's itching to see who steps up to take the lead in week 1.
5: I think the backfield is one of those things. I'm most curious to see how that goes. And of course, up front. We say this all the time, and it's the truth. You win games because of what goes on up front offensively. That's kind of what I'm most curious to see about how well we do in those spots.
0: Joe Bricado's full visit with the Mavericks is available now at WVMetroNews.com. Former NBA MVP Russell Westbrook is calling it a career after 18 seasons in the association with 7 teams. After a career at UCLA, Westbrook moved on to the Oklahoma City Thunder, where he won that MVP award and reached the NBA Finals alongside the likes of Kevin Durant and James Harden. Morning news time is 6:42.
6: West Virginia loves family so much. We helped the nation celebrate it twice. Just months after the first Mother's Day, the first known Father's Day service was held in Fairmont in 1908, honoring 361 men lost in a mining explosion. 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
2: With your WCHS Sports Update, good morning. I'm Daniel Woods. The Cincinnati Reds are unable to clinch the series against the Chicago White Sox, dropping Game 2 thanks to a quiet night at the plate. 5-0 the final score, as former Red Luis Castillo dominated Cincinnati. He went 7 scoreless innings, allowing just one hit and a pair of walks with 10 strikeouts. Sal Stewart was the only player for the Reds with a hit in the game. He was 2-for-4 with that second hit coming in the ninth off of reliever Waskar Brazoban. Rhett Lauder takes the loss, his 8th of the season. In 5 1/3 innings, he allowed 2 runs on 7 hits and a walk while striking out 4. Coming up next for the Reds, Game 3 of the series is this afternoon, a 2:10 first pitch for the rubber match as the Reds try to take 2 out of 3 on the south side of Chicago. You can hear that game on 106.7 FM, 1490 AM, ESPN, WSWW. With sports, I'm Daniel Woods.
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4: Students head back to school in neighboring Fayette County today. Good morning. I'm Chris Lawrence in the Jarrett Construction Studios of 580 WCHS, and you're listening to the Morning News. First day of school in Fayette County, the first day of school in Kanawha County will be next Wednesday. State Superintendent of Schools Michelle Blatt says there needs to be a renewed focus on school districts in West Virginia.
5: That we put our disagreements aside, we put our politics aside, and we always make decisions on what is best for kids. And that is the way that we're going to see this change that we all would like to see in West Virginia.
4: Blatt making those remarks at the end of Wednesday's State Board of Education meeting. School zone safety going to be highlighted at a news conference set for 10 this morning at the Kanawha County Metro 911. County Sheriff Joe Crawford, the Kanawha County Commission, and others are going to be on hand urging folks to be prepared for the startup of the next school year. Again, buses will be back on the road in Kanawha County starting next Wednesday. City of Charleston has a survey going on. They're seeking information from residents on the safety of city streets. Now, that survey is part of the city's comprehensive safety action plan. Mayor Amy Goodwin says they want to hear from residents, commuters, as well as business owners in the city.
6: Roadway safety is more than just vehicles. It is driving to work, sure. It's walking through neighborhoods. It's biking. It's, as I mentioned, the KRT, crossing a busy intersection.
4: The city has received $200,000 in grant money to develop that action plan. A big pothole on the Dunbar Toll Bridge is being covered with a large steel plate. State Division of Highways announced Wednesday evening that it would have to close the southbound lane of the bridge until it can get that plate in place. Vandalia Health President and CEO Jeff Sandeen says $15 million in congressionally directed funds will go a long way toward helping the health system update its operations with the best cybersecurity measures. Sandeen was on hand at CAMC Memorial on Wednesday to receive the check from U.S. Senators Shelley Moore Capito and Jim Justice. South Charleston Summerfest continuing tonight. The Exiles will take the mound stage at 6, and they'll be followed by the Motortown All-Stars at 8. The four-day festival got started last night. South Charleston spokesman Sean Zuniga says Summerfest is a great family event with a great kids' fun zone.
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4: 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I'm Chris Lawrence, 580 WCHS.
1: Now let's check in on traffic from the 580 WCHS studio.
8: Good morning. Here's your traffic update. There's a pothole in

0: The roadway on the Dunbar Toll Bridge, the southbound road, is closed. In Kanawha County, a pothole patching operation on U.S. 119 North from West Virginia 214 to U.S. 119. High water on County Route 9, Smith Creek Road and Farrell Road. And tree trimming operation on U.S. 60 East from mile marker 15 to mile marker 15.4. I'm Chapel in the WCHS Network Traffic Studio.
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0: Morning News Time, 6:48. I'm Daniel Woods.
1: And I'm Chris Lawrence.
0: Monongalia County commissioners are getting more questions about the use of Flock security cameras. Speaker after speaker brought them up at Wednesday's meeting.
2: Concerns about data and Flock cameras were presented to commissioners in Monongalia County, and Commissioner Jeff Arnett said one misconception is that these are for surveillance, and they are not.
3: They are not used as surveilling cameras, as I've said, but as searching cameras. These cameras search for license plates after a criminal complaint or a criminal action has been opened.
2: The Flock transparency page is at the Mon County Sheriff's website. I'm Mike Nolte for WVMetroNews.com.
1: State Board of Education officials learned Wednesday there have been marked improvements in Logan County schools to the point some control was returned to the local level. But County Superintendent Sonia White said challenges remain, particularly with enrollment.
4: The loss of 312 students negatively impacts our funding by at least $2 million annually. Closing multiple schools is not something I wanted to do in my first year, but we cannot continue to ignore the writing on the wall when it comes to being financially responsible with dwindling funds we have.
1: She's proposing the closure of three elementary schools in Logan County this coming year, Hugh Dingus, South Mann, and Justice Elementaries.
0: Meanwhile, student performances across the state have seen improvement. The board received a report Wednesday of the 2026 student assessments, which showed a substantial increase in English language arts and math scores since 2022. Vaughn Rudy is the state's department's assessment director.
5: We have seen substantial increases in ELA and math since 2022. And in fact, an interesting point that if you go back to pre-COVID in 2019, the 2026 proficiency rates in ELA and math meet or exceed the 2019 pre-COVID proficiency rates overall and at each grade level.
0: But there was a decline in the 11th grade scores in language arts, math, and science. State Superintendent Michelle Blatt said they're committed to fixing that, which starts with leaning on students to take the testing seriously.
6: Our schools continue to focus and emphasize the importance of this 11th grade assessment to all of our students. It's not something that we believe that they see the value in.
0: The full assessment results are available at the Department of Education website.
1: Sampling in areas around the People's Cartage Warehouse in Wood County revealed no significant contamination from the massive fire that burned at that plastic storage facility in July. The Department of Agriculture also tested local crops and honey, finding very low concentrations of some related compounds in the soil. However, nothing they could have come from those contaminants could have come from a number of sources and not necessarily the warehouse fire. It was added the samples were well below what would have been considered the minimum allowable contamination by health officials.
0: A man is behind bars and charged with raping a missing Ripley teenager. Eden police in North Carolina say 21-year-old Jeremiah Dixon was arrested. He's accused of driving from North Carolina to Ripley, picking the teenage girl up and taking her back to North Carolina. Dixon is charged with statutory rape of a child 15 or younger. Officers say they found the girl Monday, and she's been returned to her family in Ripley. Dixon will appear in court on August 17th. He's being held without bail. Police say the investigation is ongoing and could result in more charges.
1: A man wanted for murder in Michigan has been arrested in Huntington. 20-year-old Dalveen Nickerson was arrested Tuesday on 25th Street by U.S. Marshals. He is alleged to have shot a man in November of 2025 at a Detroit area school.
0: A motorcycle rider is dead after a freak accident in Kanawha County. Kanawha County Sheriff's Department spokesman Sergeant Jeremy Burns says the rider, with his girlfriend on the bike, came across a downed tree in the middle of Rutledge Road Tuesday night. Burns says the man tried to turn around, but power lines fell and hit him. Burns says there was no saving the man after the power line landed on him, and the situation just kept getting worse.
7: This caused him and the motorcycle to fall to the ground. She tried to, according to her, she tried to get him out from the power lines, but she kept getting shocked as well. And unfortunately, the live power lines ignited the fuel tank in the motorcycle. And all this resulted in the death of the driver.
0: Those individuals' names have not been released.
1: And two West Virginia hardwood manufacturers are moving forward with two federal grants. Beckwith Lumber Company, based in Pocahontas County, is getting just over $1 million to install a vertical line resaw system in its hardwood mill. And Laurel Creek Hardwoods in Richwood getting a $500,000 grant. The money coming from the USDA Forest Service Wood Innovations Program. Beckwith President Danny Woods says the grant will really help his company.
8: It's probably going to double our production. We had just started upgrading our sawmill, and we just put a huge investment in some new equipment, and that was the first phase of the plan, and then this is the next phase, and it should double our production.
1: Beckwith and Laurel Creek are among 177 projects nationally, totaling more than $100 million in investments. It's 6:53, and you're listening to the Morning News.
9: Here's the Metro News AccuWeather forecast. Today will be humid with significant cloud cover, and we can expect a thunderstorm later in the afternoon. The high temperature will reach 85 degrees. Tonight it will be overcast with isolated thunderstorms possible late at night. Expect patchy fog that may reduce visibility along with continued humidity. The low will be around 70 degrees. The voice of Charleston, 580 WCHS.
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18: Good morning. Here's your traffic update. There's a pothole in the roadway on the Dunbar Toll Bridge. The southbound road is closed. In Kanawha County, a pothole patching operation on U.S. 119 North from West Virginia 214 to U.S. 119. High water on County Route 9, Smith Creek Road and Farrell Road. And tree trimming operation on U.S. 60 East from mile marker 15 to mile marker 15.4. I'm Chapel in the WCHS Network Traffic Studio.
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0: Mountaineer defense needs an improved pass rush. We'll talk about that in a moment.
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0: The Mountaineers need to get better pressure on the quarterback, and among the newcomers on the defensive roster, edge rushers Harper Holloman, a transfer from Western Kentucky, and Toby Hastrup, a 6'3 transfer from Oregon. Junior college transfer Jeremiah Johnson is a candidate
3: at that position as well. Coastal Carolina transfer Zeke Campbell and All-America JUCO transfer Darius Wiley are among the candidates to rush the passer from the defensive end position. Mountaineer defensive coordinator Zach Alley was asked recently what he looks for in a pass rush candidate.
21: Yeah, I think there's a natural knack for it in a lot of guys. Obviously, the D-line trains it every day, but when you have certain guys who are better blitzers than others, they have a feel for it, whether it's being able to reduce surface and slip through a block, use their hands in a pass rush move, be physical, knock a back down, sideways, kind of, some guys have a knack for that, and some guys don't. You can train it as best you want. I think that's something we work on, trying to get guys better at doing that, whether it's, on the front four or the, kind of the linebacker level. But, some guys just do, you say, hey, that guy's out there, we want to blitz him because he's good at it. He's going to cause problems, whereas if a guy's maybe not quite that skillful at it, you want to keep him behind the ball. If you have a dominant edge rusher in the D-line, because that guy's going that way 90%+ of the snaps you play, whereas that linebacker, you're not necessarily blitzing every snap. That obviously changes the game. You look at the top teams in the country and, you get the third overall draft pick coming off the edge with 17 sacks. That helps. And so I would say that the D-line, probably it's more important to have edges that can go versus maybe a linebacker that's a good blitzer, but I'd take both if I can get it.
3: 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With the Golden Blue Report, I'm Kyle Wiggs, Metro News Sports.
1: 6:59 on the morning news. Coming up in the next hour, the Greenbrier is threatening to close its casino as it awaits crucial refinancing. We'll talk more about that coming up in the next hour. For Daniel Woods, I'm Chris Lawrence, and this is Metro News, the voice of West Virginia.
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23: From ABC News, I'm Sherry Preston. The Pentagon still withholding the names of the two soldiers killed when their Apache attack helicopter crashed near Fort Hood in Texas.
24: Video from the scene shows smoke rising above a field between Waco and Austin.
25: We received 911 calls regarding a helicopter that had crashed.
24: Cliff Coleman is with the Bell County Sheriff's Office.
25: You could tell it was a violent crash.
24: The Apache attack helicopter went down southeast of the sprawling Fort Hood Army Post, where the aircraft and crew were based. The crash sparked a wildfire that was still being fought this morning. Jim Ryan, ABC News in Dallas-Fort Worth.
23: From the plains of Texas to the waters of the Middle East, where the families of U.S. service members are raising alarm about poor living conditions and long deployments on board the USS Abraham Lincoln.
26: The Navy Times and Stars and Stripes report multiple sailors have tried to jump overboard. One wife saying her husband reached a breaking point after his deployment kept getting extended. Families reportedly confronted Navy leaders at town halls last week, describing moldy showers, broken toilets, food shortages, and no soap or toothpaste.
23: The Navy tells ABC News the war did disrupt supply lines, but the ship now has clean water and healthy meals. The Navy also says there are counselors and chaplains on board. Extreme flash floods across the Midwest and Ohio Valley. Ohio Governor Mike DeWine says teams carried out multiple water rescues outside Columbus to the town of Crooksville.
27: These communities have been hit exceedingly hard in a historic way. They've been hit before with water challenges, but this certainly is the worst.
23: Tropical Storm Hernan is formed in the Pacific, but it's not threatening land. If you bought your Powerball ticket at the Hy-Vee Fast and Fresh in Quincy, Illinois, you might want to take a look at the numbers this morning. Only one person matched the Powerball to win the jackpot of just over $1 billion. They bought it there. Lump sum payout, $450 million. This is ABC News.
28: 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And yes, I told you so.
23: Nearly a dozen people have been arrested for their role in what Justice Department officials say was one of the largest marriage scams in history, involving mostly Chinese nationals and American citizens.
2: The foreign nationals paid as much as $100,000 each, and the Americans were allegedly paid $30,000 to say, "I do." The marriages even came with an unusual prenup, a clause stipulating that the husband and wife could live separate lives and have nothing to do with one another.
23: That's ABC's Sophie Flay. New York Governor Kathy Hochul responding to new actions by the Trump administration, not renewing federal contracts with nearly 100 legal service providers that represent unaccompanied minors through the immigration process. In response, Governor Kathy Hochul says the state will spend more than $7 million of its money, as there are 1,400 unaccompanied minors in New York alone.
4: These cruel, depraved decisions can be a death warrant for our kids, whose only sin was being born in poverty or in a country consumed with political violence, and their parents decide they're better off leaving.
23: President Trump's press secretary Caroline Leavitt is leaving. She just gave birth to her second child and says she wants to spend more time with her and her son. So she is quitting her job behind the podium. All of President Trump's cabinet members praise the job she's done during President Trump's second term. Sherry Preston, ABC News.
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8: Here's the Metro News AccuWeather forecast. Today will be humid with significant cloud cover, and there is a chance of a thunderstorm in the afternoon with a high of 85. Tonight will be overcast with isolated thunderstorms possible, along with patchy fog reducing visibility late. It will remain humid with a low of 70. Tomorrow, expect clouds giving way to some sunshine with scattered thunderstorms possible. It will stay humid with a high of 83. Moving on to Saturday, it will be humid with a mix of sun and clouds, and there is a possibility of an afternoon thunderstorm with a high of 87. The voice of Charleston, 580 WCHS.
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1: It is Thursday, August 13th, 2026, and this is the Morning News, a service of Metro News, the voice of West Virginia. I'm Chris Lawrence, and it's 7:06. Let's get an update on what's going on across West Virginia from the Metro News Anchor Desk. New this morning, operators of the Greenbrier Resort say a $500 million financial arrangement to get the resort out from under White Sulphur Springs Holdings debt will come at a cost. To close the deal by tomorrow, as is required by a federal judge, the West Virginia Lottery has to sign off on the deal due to the resort's casino license. Brad McElhaney reports that does not appear to be in the cards.
11: In the newly filed status report in an ongoing federal case over control of the Greenbrier, lawyers for the historic resort say they can close a $500 million deal by Friday. But, quote, the Greenbrier has reluctantly decided that it will shut down its casino in order to close the transaction because West Virginia Lottery has indicated it will not consider the transaction by that date.
1: The Greenbrier has issued WARN notices to the 90 employees at the casino who will continue to receive pay and benefits during the 60-day notice period. Brad has the full story this morning in the lead at WBMetroNews.com. In other news this morning, one of the state's largest hospitals gets a boost of federal funding to aid

0: with cybersecurity.
1: $15 million of federal money is going to Vandalia Health. U.S. Senators Shelley Moore Capito and Jim Justice were on hand to present the check at CAMC Memorial Hospital in Charleston Wednesday afternoon. That money will be going toward infrastructure and cybersecurity improvements in the system. Vandalia Health officials say the money will be put to use immediately to improve the online portal for patients and ensuring that health data remains secure. From the CAMC Memorial Hospital in Charleston, I'm Jack Carlson, WVMetroNews.com.
0: Tragic accident in Kanawha County left a man dead and a woman injured. Sergeant Jeremy Burns with the Kanawha County Sheriff's Department said that man and woman were on a motorcycle and had stopped when they came upon a tree that had fallen across the road. The woman got off the bike and the man was turning it around, but in doing so, live power lines fell on him.
2: This caused him and the motorcycle to fall to the ground. She tried to, according to her, she tried to get him out from the power lines, but she kept getting shocked as well. And unfortunately, the live power lines ignited the fuel tank in the motorcycle. And all this resulted in the death of the driver.
0: The woman was also taken to the hospital for injuries from the shock. Names have not been released. In Barber County, workers underground at Allegheny Met Coal's Longview Mine were evacuated from the facility on Wednesday afternoon following the detection of carbon monoxide. The mine's monitors were set off about 2:15 in the morning, and that evacuation of workers was precautionary. All made it out safely. Inspectors are on hand now trying to locate the source of that gas. State Board of Education seizing control of Wyoming County schools. The action taken at a busy meeting Wednesday in Charleston. State Superintendent Michelle Blatt says improvements are necessary for Wyoming County's school board.
3: All members of the Wyoming County Board of Education will attend an additional training session provided by the West Virginia School Board Association and approved by the WVBE, focused on Board of Education member roles, expected meeting decorum, open meeting requirements, and fiduciary responsibility.
0: Meanwhile, Marion County School Board is under scrutiny for deciding not to renew the contract of Superintendent Donna Heston. Blatt says Marion County is already under a corrective plan and additional action Wednesday appoints someone from the state to help make sure it gets done.
3: I recommend the board direct me to assign a liaison to ensure the plan is carried out by the superintendent and the local Board of Education members in the best interest of the students of Marion County Schools.
0: The state board also heard an update on Logan County Schools, which have been under state control for 4 years. Student assessment results in West Virginia remain steady. State board heard the 2026 results at its Wednesday meeting. State Education Assessment Director Von Rudy says two particular disciplines have shown some improvement.
4: We have seen substantial increases in ELA and math since 2022. And in fact, an interesting point that if you go back to pre-COVID in 2019, the 2026 proficiency rates in ELA and math meet or exceed the 2019 pre-COVID proficiency rates overall and at each grade level.
0: Rudy says an outlier in ELA was in 11th grade with dips in math and science results. The state superintendent, Michelle Blatt, says they're committed to addressing those 11th grade results.
3: Our schools continue to focus and emphasize the importance of this 11th grade assessment to all of our students. It's not something that we believe that they see the value in.
0: Blatt reports that they're working to help middle school education in the state with their new Bridging the Future initiative. A Detroit man has been arrested in Huntington for a Michigan murder from last year. U.S. Marshals for Southern West Virginia say 20-year-old Dalveen Nickerson was arrested this week. Investigators found Nickerson at a home on 25th Street in Huntington, charged with shooting and killing a man at an unauthorized after-hours barber shop at a Detroit school in November of 2025. And the West Virginia State Fair gets started today in Greenbrier County, 101st edition of the fair. State Ag Commissioner Kent Leonhardt says livestock remains a staple.
5: We have the youth activities with our livestock, which is the heart and the start of the fairs and festivals throughout the state. And we have over 400 youth exhibitors this year.
0: Gates open at 8 o'clock. The State Fair of West Virginia. 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Coming up in our Metro News Backgrounder, more on the Board of Education's actions from Wednesday. And then Daniel Woods will have a check on sports. It's all still ahead.
6: Here's the Metro News AccuWeather forecast. Today will be humid with significant cloud cover, and we can expect a thunderstorm later in the afternoon. The high temperature will reach 85 degrees. Tonight it will be overcast with isolated thunderstorms possible late at night. Expect patchy fog that may reduce visibility along with continued humidity. The low will be around 70 degrees. The voice of Charleston, 580 WCHS.

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3: This is a Bloomberg Money Minute. Uber for tweens. The ride-hailing giant is working on offering rides to kids between the ages of 10 and 12. The potential feature would allow adult users to add a tween in that age range to their Uber family profile. The company hasn't yet announced a service, and details about it have not been previously reported. The development represents a continued focus by Uber to expand its customer base beyond adult commuters and travelers. Turning to trading, negotiations between the U.S. and Iran appear to have reached a deadlock. Even as deliberations drag on, stock futures are managing to eke out gains. And the suit is making a comeback. Men are buying suits not just for work, but for social events and to express their personal style, with many opting for more experimental and colorful fabrics. Tailored Brands, which is the owner of Men's Warehouse, closed more than 400 stores when it filed for Chapter 11 in 2020. Last month, the retailer filed for initial public offering. Courtney Donahoe, Bloomberg Radio.
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10: On the morning news. Still ahead, Daniel Woods left sports. Right now in our backgrounder, State Board of Education putting two more school systems on notice. The board on Wednesday voted to make moves in Wyoming and Marion County, mainly because of problems with the elected boards of education. State Superintendent of Schools Michelle Blatt ended Wednesday's meeting with some very pointed remarks about the state of education here in West Virginia.
11: At the beginning of this meeting, we talked about going back to school and the importance of our students and making sure that our students are a priority. Over the course of the last year, we've done a lot of issues and addressed a lot of concerns in county offices. I feel that currently in this state, we have too much focus on the adults in the room. We're worried about what adults are doing, and we're not worried about our children. We just found that we have the number two state for the most underprivileged children. And until we put a focus on the children and not the adults in the system, when our county board members and our superintendents began following the rules and the codes that we have in place, we are not going to move this system forward. And that is not what we are all tasked to do. So I would just ask, as we begin to start this school year and we think about the work that we have ahead of us and we think about the students that we are impacting every day, that for a lot of those students, we're the only person that's impacted, that we put our disagreements aside, we put our politics aside, and we always make decisions on what is best for kids. And that is the way that we're going to see this change that we all would like to see in West Virginia.
10: That is State Superintendent of Schools, Michelle Blatt. 717 on the morning news and the sports desk. Daniel Woods is in. Daniel, the Mountaineers win one in court.
12: That's right, Chris. The West Virginia men's basketball team is getting Brennan Laureate back. The forward will play a fifth season of college basketball, and it'll be for the Mountaineers. He got an extra year of eligibility

0: through a federal court ruling in Colorado allowing athletes from the high school class of 2025 to play another season thanks to the NCAA's five-year eligibility model. Lorian averaged 12 points and 5 rebounds per game for WVU last season after following head coach Ross Hodge from North Texas. The West Virginia football team will look a lot different in the secondary this season thanks to some new faces in the back end. Head coach Rich Rodriguez says his defensive backs will be more physically equipped to compete this season.
1: We're bigger, particularly corner. Our guys last year competed hard, but there were just times where we just got mossed a little bit at times with some of the big wideouts, and we were in position to make the play, just not quite big enough maybe to do it. So we went purposely to try to get some length and some size.
0: WVU holds its first scrimmage of the fall on Saturday. The Marshall football team has a lot of newcomers in the wide receivers room and some solid returners for position coach Chancey Stuckey. He says he's got talents of all shapes and sizes this season.
2: We talk about NFL style. The more you can do, the better it is for you. We don't want to be a one-trick pony, and I think the guys have really bought into that. The guys who are here for the second year and the new guys coming along, and I think they're really embracing those roles.
0: More good news for the Thundering Herd this week as preseason honors keep coming in. Defensive back Dayton Smith named to the Jim Thorpe Award watch list, which goes annually to the best defensive back in the country. The 30th season of West Virginia University women's soccer begins tonight when the Mountaineers take on Dayton. Head coach Nikki Izzo-Brown says she's excited for a season full of celebration.
3: It's so important to celebrate every player, every staff member, everybody that has had a hand in the success of the program. And it never just takes one person. It takes an incredible, hardworking village. And it's so important to finally look back at the program.
0: WVU and Dayton kick off tonight at 7 o'clock. The Marshall women's soccer team opens up this evening as well, taking on Morehead State. On the men's side, WVU is picked to finish first in the Sun Belt Conference soccer standings, followed closely by Marshall. WVU's Pablo Pothos is the conference's offensive preseason player of the year, along with two preseason all-conference selections, Isaac Shear and Nacho Martinez. Marshall picked up 3 first-place votes, and Carl Romberg is a member of the preseason all-conference team. The James Monroe football team aims to keep up its consistency once the high school season starts, having reached the postseason and won at least 7 games in each of the last 5 seasons. Head coach John Mustaine says they don't do it with a lot of flash, just dedicated players and a steady hand.
4: I always like to give almost all the credit to the kids. We have good kids here in the county, and we're not a place that people are going to transfer to and things like that. But I like to give credit to the kids. They're hard workers, and they're determined.
0: Joe Bricado's full visit with the Mavericks is available now at WVMetroNews.com. Preseason coverage continues all the way through the Metro News kickoff game, week 1, between Cameron and Clay Battelle. Morning news time is 7:21.
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0: With your WCHS Sports Update, good morning. I'm Daniel Woods. The Cincinnati Reds are unable to clinch the series against the Chicago White Sox, dropping Game 2 thanks to a quiet night at the plate. 5-0 the final score as former Red Luis Castillo dominated Cincinnati. He went 7 scoreless innings, allowing just 1 hit and a pair of walks with 10 strikeouts. Sal Stewart was the only player for the Reds with a hit in the game. He was 2-for-4 with that second hit coming in the ninth off of reliever Waskar Brazoban. Rhett Lauder takes the loss, his 8th of the season. In 5 1/3 innings, he allowed 2 runs on 7 hits and a walk while striking out 4. Coming up next for the Reds, Game 3 of the series is this afternoon, a 2:10 first pitch for the rubber match as the Reds try to take 2 out of 3 on the south side of Chicago. You can hear that game on 106.7 FM, 1490 AM, ESPN, WSWW. With sports, hi, I'm Daniel Woods.
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1: Vandalia Health to benefit from a federal allocation. Good morning, I'm Chris Lawrence in the Jarrett Construction Studios of 580 WCHS. You're listening to the Morning News. Vandalia Health's president and CEO, Jeff Sandeen, says the $15 million in congressionally directed spending that'll be coming their way will go a long way toward helping the health system update its operations with the best cybersecurity measures.
2: AI is kind of the new buzzword that everyone talks about. What's changing from the standpoint of AI? So we want to make sure we have all the tools, we have all the security. We want to make sure our patients have the right secure information so that they can receive their test results on a timely fashion, know that their information is secure.
1: Sandeen was on hand at CAMC Memorial on Wednesday afternoon to ceremonially receive the check from Senators Capito and Justice. Capito says this money is about protection.
3: I live in Charleston. We use Vandalia all the time for many of my family members. And, you know, we want to have the assurance as community members that our health care is as good as any place in the country.
1: You can read more about the upcoming improvements at WCHSnetwork.com. Charleston Mayor Amy Goodwin urging residents to participate in a survey focused on safe streets. The mayor says it's a chance for folks to be heard.
4: You tell me what your concerns are and where you want to see some changes happen. What are the things that matter to you most?
1: City has a $200,000 U.S. Department of Transportation Safe Streets and Roads for All grant to develop its comprehensive safety action plan. You can read more about the survey in a story at WCHSnetwork.com. 300 students are better prepared for school this morning after the 19th annual 107.3 The Beat backpack attack on Wednesday afternoon happened in the parking lot of our studios here at 1111 Virginia Street East. We talked to some in line for the merch.
5: I've been coming here since I was little. My mom used to bring me all the time.
6: Super excited.
7: I'm going to be in 11th grade, so at this point I need any supplies I can get.
8: Stay excited. Just decided to get new school supplies.
1: Yeah, new school year beginning next Wednesday in Kanawha County. Kanawha County Sheriff Joe Crawford says it's important for all of us to be on the lookout next week for school buses as the new year begins. Crawford and other county officials are set to address school zone safety in a news conference at 10 this morning at Metro 911 headquarters. And West Virginia State University says the 2026 fiscal year was record-setting. A Wednesday news release says 340 students received 444 scholarship awards, a new record for state. Scholarships totaled more than $1.1 million. You're starting the day with the morning news on 580 WCHS.
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10: Good morning. Here's your traffic update. Pothole patching operation on US 119 North at West Virginia 214 to US 119. High water on County Route 9, Smith Creek Road and Farrell Road. Tree trimming operation on US 60 East from mile marker 15.2 to mile marker 15.4. And there's a pothole in the roadway on the Dunbar Toll Bridge. The southbound road is closed. Drive safely. I'm Chapel in the WCHS Network Traffic Studio.
11: It's Dave Allen coming up with the next show. Terrell Ellis from Advantage Valley will stop by. Breast cancer advocate Marnie Rustmeyer is here. And Matt Gallagher from Americans for Prosperity. All right here on the Voice of Charleston, WCHS.

0: Morning News time is 7:27. I'm Chris Lawrence.
1: And I'm Daniel Woods.
0: In response to new action from the Trump administration not to renew federal contracts with nearly 100 legal service providers that represent unaccompanied minors through their immigration process, New York Governor Kathy Hochul announced Wednesday that she is authorizing an immediate infusion of $7.25 million to cover the legal services for roughly 1,400 unaccompanied minors in her state. And Hochul slammed the Trump administration for refusing to renew.
2: These cruel, depraved decisions can be a death warrant for our kids, whose only sin was being born in poverty or in a country consumed with political violence, and their parents decide they're better off leaving.
0: And she called it a brand new way to hurt innocent, vulnerable children.
1: The Pentagon is withholding the names of two soldiers killed yesterday in a helicopter crash in Central Texas. Meanwhile, ABC's Jim Ryan says investigators are trying to find the cause of the accident.
3: Video from the scene shows smoke rising above a field between Waco and Austin.
4: We received 911 calls regarding a helicopter that had crashed.
3: Cliff Coleman is with the Bell County Sheriff's Office.
4: You could tell it was a violent crash.
3: The Apache attack helicopter went down southeast of the sprawling Fort Hood Army Post, where the aircraft and crew were based. The crash sparked a wildfire that was still being fought this morning. Jim Ryan, ABC News in Dallas-Fort Worth.
0: Top global health officials say the Ebola outbreak in the Democratic Republic of the Congo is spreading so quickly it will surpass another deadly outbreak from a decade ago.
5: The Ebola outbreak in Congo now on track to surpass the deadliest on record more than a decade ago that killed more than 11,000 people. The head of the World Health Organization, Dr. Tedros Ghebreyesus, says that the majority of cases in eastern Congo is considered the fastest growing one yet, killing over 2,000 people since the WHO declared the outbreak in May.
6: The outbreak had a big head start. It's still way ahead of us, and we're playing catch up.
5: So far, the rare virus blamed for this Ebola outbreak has no approved vaccines or treatments. Michelle Franzen, ABC News.
1: Americans traveling overseas to witness the total solar eclipse visible over Europe Wednesday night.
7: The eclipse crossing directly above us here in Iceland. The first solar eclipse seen here in almost 600 years. All of us taking it in from the iconic Blue Lagoon.
8: Man, that's incredible. It's almost not real.
7: Plunged into complete darkness as we get to totality. We meet Erin and her daughters Mabel and Willow.
9: Really cool. This is going to be a thing that we do together.
7: And we remember it was just over 2 years ago, a solar eclipse stunned Americans at home.
1: That's ABC's Maggie Rooley.
0: Coming up in the entertainment report. It is a Deep Purple reunion. We'll talk about that and more coming up in the entertainment report at 7:55. Right now, though, let's check numbers from the West Virginia lottery, and we had a winner, a $1.04 billion winner in Powerball last night. So check those tickets carefully. Numbers in Powerball last night were 4, 26, 66, 67, 69, and the Powerball was 9. Again, jackpot winner last night, so the next drawing will be worth $20 million. Lotto America from last night, the numbers were 1, 9, 27, 32, 36, and the hot ball was 2. Cash 25 on Tuesday was 2, 3, 6, 9, 14, and 25. The daily 4 was 1, 0, 3, 5. The daily 3, 4, 3, 6. And Millionaire for Life from last night, the numbers were 8, 22, 23, 28, 35, and the millionaire ball was 3. It's 7:31 on the morning news. This morning in Wheeling, clear skies, 63 degrees. Fog in Parkersburg, 63. Morgantown, partly cloudy and 67. Elkins, fog and 61. Martinsburg, clear skies and 71 degrees. At 7:31, Dave Wilson's got commentary today, and he's next on the morning news.
10: Here's the Metro News AccuWeather forecast. Today will be humid with significant cloud cover, and we can expect a thunderstorm later in the afternoon. The high temperature will reach 85 degrees. Tonight it'll be overcast with isolated thunderstorms possible late at night. Expect patchy fog that may reduce visibility along with continued humidity. The low will be around 70 degrees. The voice of Charleston, 580 WCHS.
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8: 7:36 on the morning news. 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
9: Chris, the foundational rule for comedy, action, and career moves on stage and screen is timing is everything. That same foundational rule applies to politics as well. Timing can dictate whether a candidate wins an election, a policy passes, or a controversy takes on a life of its own. Just like in show business, when an action is taken can have a larger impact than the action itself. So when the start of the state's school clothing voucher program was delayed 3 weeks, the application window closed after just 7 days, then Governor Morrissey accused recipients of using funds to purchase beer and cigarettes, the timing was right for a political firestorm. Questions about the Temporary Assistance for Needy Families program, which funds the clothing vouchers, had already been swirling since May. The governor announced during a news conference that an audit of the program concluded TANF was facing a structural deficit. However, details about that deficit were scarce. More questions were raised in July when the start of the school clothing voucher program was delayed for 3 weeks. Frustration started to build when the Department of Human Services closed the registration after just a week. Lawmakers and other state elected officials questioned the reasoning behind the move. The issue evolved into a full-blown controversy when Governor Morrissey was addressing questions during his first leg of the Clean Water Tour earlier this month and said, quote, "One thing we're doing is we're trying to ascertain the exact amount of money that's in cash, because I don't want a penny of that money that should go to school clothing to be spent for cigarettes, to be spent for beer, to be spent for all these things." Well, that comment was like pouring gasoline on a fire that had been smoldering all summer. and there was no chance that inferno was going to subside quickly. With an emotionally charged subject and a headline-grabbing quote, news outlets that are typically starved for content this time of year immediately began to investigate the veracity of the governor's comments and dig into the specifics of TANF and the clothing voucher program. We've spent several days on Talkline discussing the topic, posing questions to confused and frustrated lawmakers who expected the program to be administered as usual. The now infamous beer and cigarettes comment also came less than a week before lawmakers were due back in Charleston for interim committee meetings, guaranteeing the issue would not fade into the ether. New Human Services Secretary Carl Ayers, who was just appointed to the job July 20th, had to face the proverbial firing squad this week, testifying in front of the Legislative Oversight Commission on Health and Human Resources Accountability. Now, to his credit, Ayers took the pointed questions and did his best to offer the administration's explanations, even though legislators appeared skeptical of his responses. He also inadvertently followed the golden rule of show business, leaving the members of the committee wanting more. In baseball, timing at the plate can be the difference between a lazy fly ball and a legendary home run. In politics, timing can be the difference between a curious eyebrow-raising comment and a full-blown controversy. Chris?
8: Thank you, Dave, and they'll talk more about that and all the day's topics on Talkline at 10:06 this morning. 7:39 in the morning news. Let's go to the sports desk now. Daniel Woods has the update. Morning, Daniel.
10: Good morning, Chris. Good news for the West Virginia men's basketball team. Forward Brendan Laurent will play a fifth season, and it will be with the Mountaineers. He received an additional year of eligibility thanks to a court ruling allowing athletes from the high school class of 2022 to play another season after the NCAA put its five-year eligibility model in this summer. Laurent averaged 12 points and 5 rebounds per game last season alongside current Mountaineer Javen Buchanan. He's involved in a suit against the NCAA in West Virginia federal court that would guarantee eligibility for those players in case the original ruling from Colorado is overturned. West Virginia University football coach Rich Rodriguez is expecting a quick turnaround for WVU this fall because classes start in Morgantown next week. Fall camp's already almost complete, and Rodriguez says he knows they're on the clock to get this team ready for week one.
11: I think this is the shortest training camp that had a lot of time. Just the way the calendar fell. You know, not so many practices. So you get more practices or start a whole lot early if you go in week zero, which I think we're going to try to do next year. I can't remember time not even having 2 weeks of practice of camp, and that's it, and school starts.
10: WVU holds its first scrimmage of the fall on Saturday. The Marshall football team rolls on through fall camp, nearing the end of the second week, with a goal to keep energy high. Wide receivers coach Chancey Stuckey says they've done a good job of staying focused through the work.
12: Things start to stack, little nagging injuries and a lot of install going on. And, you know, sometimes guys have to hit a wall. And we've talked about making the decision before we come out on the field that when adversity hits that we're going to fight through. And I think as the coaches brought energy, the players brought energy, and I think guys start to feed off of that.
10: Marshall players keep picking up preseason honors. Defensive back Dayton Smith is on the Jim Thorpe Award watch list. That goes to the best defensive back in the country every year. In high school football, James Monroe hopes to reach the playoffs for a sixth consecutive season this year. Head coach John Mustaine is challenging his team this season with a stiff schedule featuring some of the best teams in Class A and Class AA.
13: We added Independence this year. Greenbrier East is on there. Of course, Bluefield's on there. I think Liberty and Trail are going to be very tough again. And then our single A's, we got Nares, Virginia. We got West, who's always tough. We've got Sherman. We had to pick up Sherman this year. And Coach Buzzard and those guys do a great job up there. And Tug Valley.
10: Joe Bricado's full visit with the Mavericks is available at WVMetroNews.com. 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
10: With your WCHS Sports Update, good morning. I'm Daniel Woods. After being rained out on Tuesday, Wednesday brought a difficult start to the series for the Charleston Dirty Birds, losing 6-2 at Gomart Ballpark against the Hagerstown Flying Boxcars. Charleston held to just 5 hits in the game. Carlos De La Cruz drove in the only runs for the Dirty Birds with an RBI double. Jordan Jackson had a difficult start. He went six innings, allowing five runs on four hits and two walks. He struck out six. Eddie Reynoso allowed an unearned run out of the bullpen before Henry Omana and Jose Lopez closed it out, but the Dirty Birds just simply could not get enough going at the plate to keep up with the boxcars. A doubleheader comes up tonight for the Dirty Birds after Tuesday's rainout. Two seven-inning games beginning at 5 o'clock. The Cincinnati Reds play this afternoon at 2:10 on 106.7 FM, 1490 AM, ESPN, WSWW against the White Sox. With sports, I'm Daniel Woods.
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8: Federal money for CAMC. Good morning, I'm Chris Lawrence in the Jarrett Construction Studios of 580 WCHS, and you're listening to the Morning News. A significant investment in Kanawha County healthcare.
22: $15 million of federal money is going to Vandalia Health. U.S. Senators Shelley Moore Capito and Jim Justice were on hand to present the check at CAMC Memorial Hospital in Charleston Wednesday afternoon. That money will be going toward infrastructure and cybersecurity improvements in the system. Vandalia Health officials say the money will be put to use immediately to improve the online portal for patients and ensuring that health data remains secure. From the CAMC Memorial Hospital in Charleston, I'm Jack Carlson, 580 WCHS.
8: U.S. Senator Jim Justice credits fellow Senator Shelley Moore Capito for securing those funds for Vandalia and says the two make a good team.
23: You've got two U.S. senators right now that never butt heads. We literally work together all the time, and we're a pretty potent force and everything. I'll let Shelley have the ball. I'll do the blocking. And I'll knock whomever in the way is in the way out of the way.
8: Justice says the money for Vandalia will help with the system's technology where it needs to be. Appalachian Power Crews going to be back at it today, working to restore service to several customers in Charleston, Hamlin, and Wayne. All lost service during Tuesday's storms. The utility says they made good progress Wednesday because we didn't get as much rain. Kanawha County Sheriff's Office spokesman Sergeant Jeremy Burns says a woman survived a tragic accident that claimed the life of her boyfriend. The two were on a motorcycle on Rutledge Road Tuesday night when they noticed a tree in the road. Burns said the woman got off the motorcycle and the man attempted to turn it around. It was then when a live power line fell on top of him. Burns says the woman tried to get the lines off him, but she was injured in the process.
24: She was transported for minor injuries to the hospital. There was nothing life-threatening at the time. It was just from being minor shocks from the power line.
8: However, the motorcycle operator died at the scene. Kanawha County Sheriff Joe Crawford and others have a news conference scheduled for later this morning to remind residents to be on the alert because the school year is about to get started. Crawford will be talking about how motorists need to watch out for school buses and children waiting on them and crossing the road to get to them next week. That news conference set for 10 o'clock this morning at 911 headquarters here in Charleston. The annual Beat Backpack Attack from our sister station 107.3 The Beat, a big success. We handed out nearly 300 fully packed backpacks for kids to head back to school next week. School starts next Wednesday in Kanawha County. You're starting the day with the morning news on 580 WCHS, the voice of Charleston.
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4: Good morning. Here's your traffic update. Maintenance on I-77 South from mile marker 85 to mile marker 85.5. That's right around Chillion. In Boone County, tree in the roadway on West Virginia 17, Spruce Laurel Road. A pothole on the roadway on the Dunbar Toll Bridge. The southbound road is closed. And pothole patching operation on US 119 North from West Virginia 214 to US 119. I'm Chapel in the WCHS Network Traffic Studio.
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0: Morning news time is 7:48. I'm Daniel Woods.
1: And I'm Chris Lawrence.
0: The latest from the Greenbrier indicates the famed resort's casino may shut down. Lawyers for the Greenbrier indicated the reluctant decision in their latest status update filed with a federal judge who's hearing the case of White Sulphur Springs Holdings, which is trying to force the resort into receivership. The Greenbrier, meanwhile, is trying to finalize a $500 million financing arrangement to pay off the holding company, an affiliate of Omni Hotels and Resorts. To do so, the Lottery Commission needs to sign off on the arrangement with a Friday deadline, and the lottery won't meet that deadline, according to the filing.
2: The status report goes on to say, quote, "This will result in the layoff of approximately 90 casino employees, which defendants deeply regret, as well as loss of revenue to the state, which is also regrettable."
0: That's Brad McElhenney. He writes more at WVMetroNews.com.
1: In other news, tense moments Wednesday at a Barber County coal mine.
3: Allegheny Met confirms all coal miners at its Longview mine in Valga are safe after an evacuation early Wednesday morning. Longview's monitoring system identified high levels of carbon monoxide at around 2:15 that morning. As a precaution, everyone evacuated the mine. State and federal agencies are now on site. Allegheny Met officials say they're working with those agencies to figure out the next steps. A statement from the company adds, quote, "The safety of our workforce remains our highest priority as they move towards safely returning to work." I'm Jack Carlson, WVMetroNews.com.
0: The State Board of Education has declared a state of emergency in Wyoming County schools. Alexandra Kreiner, director of the Office of Accountability for the State Department of Education, explained a review showing the problems were with the elected county school board actions.
4: Issues with transparency, meeting management, and public confidence, including failure to post agendas in advance, public disputes during meetings, irregularities in meeting recordings, vague agendas, and outdated superintendent evaluation information.
0: State Superintendent Michelle Blatt recommended a 30-day plan of correction to help train board members and address leadership issues. That situation will be reviewed in December.
1: The board also got an update on Logan and Marion County schools. In Logan County, enrollment is down another 312 students, potentially necessitating the closure of three more schools. Superintendent Sonia White.
5: This is a 7% decrease from last year. People moving out of the area, school choice options, and the Hope Scholarship are contributing factors to the drastic decrease in enrollment in recent years. However, enrollment has been slowly declining since approximately 2009.
1: And the proposed schools to close in Logan County are Hugh Dingus, South Mann, and Justice Elementaries. State Superintendent Blatt also said Marion County is already under a corrective action plan that somebody needs to make sure gets done.
6: I recommend the board direct me to assign a liaison to ensure the plan is carried out by the superintendent and the local Board of Education members in the best interest of the students of Marion County Schools.
1: More on the Board of Education meeting at WVMetroNews.com.
0: A man wanted for murder in Michigan has been arrested by U.S. Marshals in Huntington. 20-year-old Dalvin Nicholson of Detroit was taken into custody in Huntington Tuesday along 25th Street. He's wanted for the 2025 shooting of a man in Detroit who was killed while getting a haircut at a school.
1: Flock security cameras continue to be a contentious issue. Monongahela County Commission heard more concerns from folks about the technology at their Wednesday morning meeting. The commission has approved a three-year, $180,000 contract with Flock. 20 cameras would be placed throughout their county for automatic license plate reading capabilities only. But resident Leslie Wilbur says she and several others are upset about the contract using opioid settlement money.
7: You seek to weaponize our reasonable anger with you for using opioid settlement money to contract with Flock. And we see that. You're trying to discredit us because your own behavior is difficult to defend.
1: Monongahela County Commission President Jeff Arnett says a minimal amount of that money is being used.
8: We've committed and expended only 4% of the opioid funds towards these cameras and 4% towards policing in general. The rules set down to us for the use of these funds were that we could use up to 50% of the opioid funds on policing in some way, and we've not come anywhere close to that.
1: Commissioners say there is no mass collection and storage of data with the Monongahela County version of the Flock cameras.
0: The Town Council of Thurmond has voted to sue the National Park Service over plans to tear down several structures in the town. A group called Preservation Thurmond is leading the effort and will provide legal assistance pro bono. The Park Service is looking to remove old and dilapidated buildings, but preservationists say that would cause irreversible harm to the historic character of the town and hurt the potential for economic revitalization through tourism.
1: It's 7:53.
9: Here's the Metro News AccuWeather forecast. Today will be humid with significant cloud cover, and we can expect a thunderstorm later in the afternoon. The high temperature will reach 85 degrees. Tonight it will be overcast with isolated thunderstorms possible late at night. Expect patchy fog that may reduce visibility along with continued humidity. The low will be around 70 degrees. The voice of Charleston, 580 WCHS.
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13: Now let's check in on traffic from the 580 WCHS studio.
18: Good morning. Here's your traffic update. Maintenance on I-77 South from mile marker 85 to mile marker 85.5. That's right around Chillon. In Boone County, tree on the roadway on West Virginia 17, Spruce Laurel Road. A pothole on the roadway on the Dunbar Toll Bridge. The southbound road is closed. And pothole patching operation on US 119 North from West Virginia 214 to US 119. I'm Chapel in the WCHS Network Traffic Studio.
1: With your Metro News Entertainment Report, I'm Chris Lawrence. A music reunion 30 years in the making.
19: Deep Purple founding guitarist, who has been estranged from the group since 1993, reunited with his former band. Richie Blackmore informed fans Tuesday night via Instagram that he was joining the group Wednesday evening at Jones Beach Amphitheater in New York. He said that he actually called Ian Gillan, jokingly adding, "I sent my AI pigeon to Portugal."
20: And I said, "How would you feel about if I got up just for an encore? You know, just one of the songs."
19: He said Gillan seemed to love the idea, put it to the band, got a thumbs up. Blackmore is co-writer of their most enduring songs, including Smoke on the Water in 1993 left the band after long simmering tensions boiled over. Michelle Polino, Fox News.
1: A judge has ruled in favor of a musician who canceled his Kennedy Center performance after President Trump's name was added to the building.
2: The judge says the Kennedy Center in Washington, D.C. must pay Chuck Redd a little more than $250,000 to cover legal fees and costs he incurred after the venue sued him for canceling his show last year. Redd has done his annual Christmas Eve concert for nearly 20 years and called it off in protest after President Trump's name was added to the facade of the Arts Center. The Kennedy Center vowed to sue Redd for $1 million in damages. And in June, the judge threw out the Kennedy Center's breach of contract lawsuit against Redd under a law designed to protect public interest speech. The center says it will appeal. In June, Trump's name was removed from the building following a federal court ruling. Tanya J. Powers, Fox News.
1: Late mob boss John Gotti's reality TV grandson is reported to prison after trying to stave off his sentence of fraud charges after saying he was going to donate a kidney to his ailing mother.
21: Carmine Agnello, beginning his 15-month prison term, was originally scheduled to report to prison in July, but a district judge agreed to delay that until September 18th, saying it would allow enough time to recover from a kidney donation surgery, presuming it happened by August 10th. Agnello's lawyers say his mother, Victoria Gotti, suffers from chronic kidney disease and needed a transplant. But Monday, with no operation in sight, the judge demanded Agnello surrender to federal authorities. Agnello's lawyer argued Gotti was dealing with infections and needed more time to schedule the surgery, but prosecutors objected. Agnello pleaded guilty in 2024 to wire fraud after prosecutors say he fraudulently obtained $1.1 million in COVID-era loans. Gianna Gelosi, Fox News.
1: And on this day in 1951, Hank Williams hit number one with this classic. I'm Chris Lawrence on Metro News, the voice of West Virginia.
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24: From ABC News, I'm Sherry Preston. It was a rainy, flooded Wednesday for the people of Indiana. Rescue crews working to assess the damage to many parts of the state following downpours and flash flooding. ABC Chief Meteorologist Ginger Zee has more.
25: Nearly a foot of rain fell in some areas east of Indianapolis. Multiple water rescues, evacuations, and road closures.
26: This is just complete insanity. We're just experiencing the worst flooding I've ever seen in the history of this town, I would assume.
25: Dozens of people rescued in Cambridge City. One man seen clinging to a power pole. Drone video shows the entire town underwater.
24: Powerful monsoon storms also rolled through Arizona, flash flooding and gusty winds in Phoenix and Chandler. Military and civilian investigators on the scene of that deadly chopper crash in central Texas.
27: The Apache attack helicopter was carrying two soldiers, both of whom were killed when the aircraft went down southeast of Fort Hood, where the Apache and the crew were based. It also sparked a wildfire that forced the evacuation of several homes and has burned about 155 acres of pasture and brushland.
24: ABC's Jim Ryan. Military publications printing allegations of poor conditions aboard the USS Abraham Lincoln, which has been deployed to the Middle East in support of the war with Iran.
28: The aircraft carrier and its 5,000 sailors and Marines are now 9 months into a deployment supporting the war with Iran. And at one point, they spent 250 straight days at sea, a modern record. The Navy Times and Stars and Stripes report multiple sailors have tried to jump overboard. One wife saying her husband reached a breaking point after his deployment kept getting extended.
24: ABC's Karen Waugh. The president of Colombia says nearly 500 people are still reported missing after this week's earthquake. 265 people died. Large parts of Western Europe sweltering once again, with Britain and France entering their fifth heat wave of the summer amid this exceptionally hot season. This is ABC News.
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24: Tomorrow, there is a hearing scheduled on a possible plea deal on federal charges for accused CEO killer Luigi Mangione.

0: don't know what's going to happen. There could be a plea deal, but it also could be that they just wanted him to plead to the top charge. The question also winds up being, if he's going to be forced to plead to a charge that could put him away for life, why would he take a plea? Why not roll the dice at a trial? And we don't really know those answers.
1: ABC's Josh Margolin. Two different stories on what happened between a Virginia woman and a federal immigration agent who pointed a gun at her head. Here's ABC's Dave Packer.
2: A Department of Homeland Security spokesperson calls Carolina Molina an agitator who tried to run over ICE agents in Falls Church, Virginia. But Molina says that's not what happened.
3: I decided to bring out my cell phone and record. And that is when it feels like the situation changed.
2: While she admitted hurling an insult at agents out of her car window, she says,
3: as an American citizen, I have a right to my First Amendment.
2: But she denied trying to run them over. Dave Packer, ABC News.
1: New York Attorney General Letitia James says the decision by Homeland Security to spend $20 million on electric shock gloves for ICE agents is cruel and possibly in violation of several laws. The gloves send a shock similar to a taser. DHS says it'll be a de-escalation device. Sherry Preston, ABC News.
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8: Here's the Metro News AccuWeather forecast. Today will be humid with significant cloud cover, and there is a chance of a thunderstorm in the afternoon with a high of 85. Tonight will be overcast with isolated thunderstorms possible, along with patchy fog reducing visibility late. It'll remain humid with a low of 70. Tomorrow, expect clouds giving way to some sunshine with scattered thunderstorms possible. It will stay humid with a high of 83. Moving on to Saturday, it will be humid with a mix of sun and clouds, and there is a possibility of an afternoon thunderstorm with a high of 87. The voice of Charleston, 580 WCHS.
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10: 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Join Chris Lawrence as he explores the wonders of our state's great outdoors. From fishing to hiking, hunting to conservation, it's an adventure you don't want to miss.
11: It is Thursday, August 13th, 2026. And this is The Morning News, a service of Metro News, the voice of West Virginia. I'm Chris Lawrence, and it's 8:06. Let's take a look at what's happening across West Virginia with an update from the Metro News anchor desk. New this morning, the Greenbrier Casino may be closing. That information, part of a status update that the resort's legal team has filed in federal court. Lawyers for the Greenbrier say they can finalize a financial arrangement for a $500 million loan by Friday, but they need the approval of the State Lottery Commission, and the commission cannot meet that deadline with the approval of the agreement. Therefore, resort leaders say that they made the difficult decision to close the casino and laid off the 90 employees there. They've been given a WARN notice and will be paid wages and benefits for another 60 days. Brad McElhaney has the full story this morning at WVMetroNews.com. Monongahela County Commissioners getting more questions about the use of the Flock security cameras.
12: Concerns about data and Flock cameras were presented to commissioners in Monongahela County, and Commissioner Jeff Arnett said one misconception is that these are for surveillance, and they are not.
13: They are not used as surveilling cameras, as I've said, but as searching cameras. These cameras search for license plates after a criminal complaint or a criminal action has been opened.
12: The Flock transparency page is at the Mon County Sheriff's website. I'm Mike Nolting for WVMetroNews.com.
11: State Board of Education officials learned Wednesday there have been marked improvements in Logan County schools to the point that some control was returned to the local level. However, County Superintendent Sonia White said challenges remain, particularly with enrollment.
14: The loss of 312 students negatively impacts our funding by at least $2 million annually.
4: Closing multiple schools is not something I wanted to do in my first year, but we cannot continue to ignore the writing on the wall when it comes to being financially responsible with dwindling funds we have.
11: She's proposing the closing of three elementary schools this year, Hugh Dingus, South Mann, and Justice Elementaries. Meanwhile, student performance across the state

0: It has seen some improvement. Board received a report Wednesday on the 2026 student assessments that showed a substantial increase in English language arts and math scores from 2022. Bon Rudy is the State Department's assessment director.
1: We have seen substantial increases in ELA and math since 2022. And in fact, an interesting point that if you go back to pre-COVID in 2019, the 2026 proficiency rates in ELA and math meet or exceed the 2019 pre-COVID proficiency rates overall and at each grade level.
0: One outlier there, a decline in the 11th grade scores in language arts, math, and science. State Superintendent Michelle Blatt said they are committed to fixing that, which starts with leaning on students to take the testing seriously.
2: Our schools continue to focus and emphasize the importance of this 11th grade assessment to all of our students. It's not something that we believe that they see the value in.
0: Full assessment results are available at the Department of Education website. Sampling in areas around the People's Cartage Warehouse in Wood County reveal no significant water contamination from that massive fire that burned at the plastic storage facility in July. The State Department of Agriculture has also been testing local crops and honey, finding low concentrations of some related compounds in the soil. However, nothing that could have come from a number of sources and not necessarily the warehouse fire. It was added the samples were well below what would have been considered the minimum allowable contamination by health officials. A man is behind bars and charged with raping a missing Ripley teenager. Eden police in North Carolina say 21-year-old Jeremiah Dixon was arrested. He's accused of driving from North Carolina to Ripley, picking up the teenage girl and taking her back to North Carolina. He now faces a charge of statutory rape of a child under the age of 15. Officers say they found the girl Monday. She'd been returned to her family in Ripley. Dixon will appear in court August 17th. He's being held without bond. A man wanted for murder in Michigan has been arrested in Huntington. 20-year-old Dalvine Nickerson was arrested Tuesday on 25th Street in Huntington by U.S. Marshals. He allegedly shot a man in November of 2025 at a Detroit school. A motorcycle rider is dead after a freak accident in Kanawha County. Sheriff's Department spokesman Sergeant Jeremy Byrne said the rider, with his girlfriend on the bike, came across a downed tree in the middle of Rutledge Road Tuesday night. Byrne says the man tried to turn around, but power lines fell on him as he did. And he says there was no saving the man after the power line landed on him, and the situation just kept getting worse.
3: Caused him and the motorcycle to fall to the ground. She tried to, according to her, she tried to get him out from the power lines, but she kept getting shocked as well. And unfortunately, the live power lines ignited the fuel tank in the motorcycle. And all this resulted in the death of the driver.
0: Their names have not been released. And two West Virginia hardwood manufacturers are moving forward with two federal grants. Beckwith Lumber Company, based in Pocahontas County, is getting just over $1 million to install a vertical line resaw system on its hardwood sawmill, while Laurel Creek Hardwoods in Richwood is getting a $500,000 grant. The money coming through the USDA Forest Service Wood Innovations Program. Beckwith Lumber's president, Danny Wood, says the grant will be a big boost to his company.
4: It's probably going to double our production. We had just started upgrading our sawmill, and we just put a huge investment in some new equipment, and that was the first phase of the plan, and then this is the next phase, and it should double our production.
0: Beckwith and Laurel Creek are among 177 projects nationally, totaling more than $100 million in investment in wood products. 8:11 now, this is the Morning News.
5: Here's the Metro News AccuWeather forecast. Today will be humid with significant cloud cover, and we can expect a thunderstorm later in the afternoon. The high temperature will reach 85 degrees. Tonight it will be overcast with isolated thunderstorms possible late at night. Expect patchy fog that may reduce visibility along with continued humidity. The low will be around 70 degrees. The voice of Charleston, 580 WCHS.
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7: Since 1914, Greer Limestone and Asphalt have been laying the groundwork for America's roads, buildings, and bridges. What started as a single limestone mine near Morgantown, West Virginia, has grown into the state's largest producer of limestone aggregates. But Greer doesn't stop at rock. Greer's Morgantown

0: work more efficiently. Stocks are trading near record highs as Wall Street looks ahead to this morning's producer price report for further clues on the path of Federal Reserve interest rates. The data can serve as a leading indication of consumer inflation. S&P futures are in the green. And backup cameras are supposed to make driving safer, but they're becoming a major source of headaches for car owners. Nearly 2,000 complaints have been filed with auto safety regulators over glitchy rearview cameras. Meantime, automakers have recalled about 21 million vehicles for camera problems since the technology became mandatory 8 years ago. Faulty cameras have ranked in the top 10 most troublesome vehicle features every year since 2022. Courtney Donahoe, Bloomberg Radio.
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6: 8:16 on the morning news. Still ahead, Daniel Woods will have an update on sports. Right now in our backgrounder, Logan County Superintendent of Schools, Sonia White, says she will propose the school system close three elementary schools after this coming school year because of continued enrollment declines. White says she plans to meet today with staff members at Hugh Dingus, South Mann, and Justice Elementary Schools to tell them about the plan. White gave a report Wednesday to the State Board of Education. We hear part of that this morning.
7: Logan County Schools enrollment for the 25-26 school year declined by 318 students from the previous school year, according to the October 1st enrollment collection. On Monday, we examined enrollment numbers for the upcoming year, and we are on track to decline by another 300-plus students. As of today, the number is 312. This is a 7% decrease from last year. People moving out of the area, school choice options, and the Hope Scholarship are contributing factors to the drastic decrease in enrollment in recent years. However, enrollment has been slowly declining since approximately 2009. I announced to the local board and community last night that we are preparing closing documents for three schools in the district. Each of these schools has, for the last 4 years, enrollments below 100 students. The buildings themselves are some of the oldest in the county, each requiring millions of dollars of work in upkeep and renovation. Two of the three schools are located less than 5 miles from a school with ample room to accommodate the extra students. The loss of 312 students negatively impacts our funding by at least $2 million annually. Closing multiple schools is not something I wanted to do in my first year, but we cannot continue to ignore the writing on the wall when it comes to being financially responsible with dwindling funds we have.
6: Logan County Schools remains under state intervention, but the State Board of Education did vote Wednesday to return some local control to the Logan Board. 8:18 on the morning news to the sports desk now, and Daniel Woods. Daniel, good morning.
8: Good morning, Chris. It's a good day for the West Virginia men's basketball team because forward Brennan Laurent is set to rejoin the Mountaineers for a fifth season of college basketball. Laurent picked up an additional year of eligibility thanks to a court ruling in Colorado allowing athletes from the high school class of 2022 to play one more season under the NCAA's five-year eligibility model. Laurent averaged 12 points and 5 rebounds per game for the Mountaineers last season, and alongside current Mountaineer Javen Buchanan is suing the NCAA in West Virginia federal court in a lawsuit that would guarantee eligibility in case the original ruling from

0: Colorado is overturned. The West Virginia football team will have a different look in the secondary with a lot of new faces this year, but the Mountaineers are staying creative under defensive coordinator Zach Alley. Head coach Rich Rodriguez says they're getting those defensive backs plenty of work to have them ready for all situations.
1: They got to be very conscientious of formations and splits, and their eyes have got to be in the right spot. Usually for a young guy, they have eye violations. You know, they're looking at the wrong area for too long. It gets them in trouble. But we purposely try to get them a lot of deep shots in practice so we can test at them.
0: WVU will hold its first scrimmage of the fall on Saturday. The Marshall football team is replacing two all-conference specialists with the departure of kicker Lorcan Quinn and punter Nathan Totten. Special teams coordinator Jackson White says he likes his replacement options for the season.
2: All summer, these guys are working together. This is one of the hardest working groups I've ever been around. So I think we're ahead of schedule. We still got some room to improve, but I feel good where we're at, and we'll have a great season.
0: The Thundering Herd continues to pick up some preseason honors. Defensive back Dayton Smith named to the Jim Thorpe Award watch list this week. That trophy goes to the best defensive back in the country each year. The West Virginia women's soccer team kicks off its 30th season tonight against Dayton. And with a milestone to celebrate, Mountaineer coach Nikki Izzo Brown is staying focused on the task at hand.
3: Being able to be part of the program for 30 years and to celebrate this is something that I'm very proud of and very grateful for. And then kicking off the 226 season with such an exceptional opponent in Dayton, who obviously made a run in the NCAA tournament last year, we know we got our hands full.
0: WVU and Dayton kick off tonight at 7. Marshall opens the season against Morehead State. The West Virginia men's soccer team is the preseason favorite in the Sun Belt Conference, with Marshall following closely in second. The Mountaineers picked up 4 first-place votes and boast the preseason conference offensive player of the year in Pablo Pothos, alongside 2 preseason all-league selections, Isaac Shear and Nacho Martinez. Marshall secured 3 first-place votes, and Carl Romberg is on the preseason all-conference team. The James Monroe football team is on a strong run under head coach John Mustaine, reaching the playoffs and winning at least 7 games in each of the last 5 seasons. And he's looking to continue that streak this year. Joe Brocato's full preview with the Mavericks is available now at WVMetroNews.com. Morning news time is 8:21.
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5: Good morning. Here's your traffic update. A pothole in the roadway on US 60, McCorkle Avenue and Smith Street. Maintenance on I-77 South at mile marker 95 to mile marker 95.5. That's at Chillion. In Boone County, a tree in the roadway on West Virginia 17, Spruce Laurel Road. And a pothole in the roadway on the Dunbar Toll Bridge. The southbound road is closed. I'm Chapel in the WCHS Network Traffic Studio.
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0: And a very pleasant good morning to you. You're listening to where you can put the law on your side. Don't have to fight the law this morning. The Payton Law Firm is in studio taking your phone calls and your text questions. Harvey Payton is in studio with us this morning. Harvey, good morning. How you doing this morning?
1: I'm doing quite well.
0: We're going to have to use that other microphone. This happened to me yesterday, and I thought I fixed it. Let's just move that over. Sorry about that.
1: Can you hear me now?
0: Yes, I can.
1: Can you hear me now?
0: Yes, we can.
1: Well, I'm doing quite well today. I've got a text yesterday from Tom, you know, spoke of last week, he and his family, his wife and the two kids, took this adventure trip hiking to the bottom of the Grand Canyon.
0: He told me he was going to do that.
1: And he is now and has been since he was a little fella, petrified of heights. So I don't know how that was going to go, but he told us before he started on the trek that there'd be 2 days they're completely out of touch because there's no signal, no communication. They were staying somewhere called the Phantom Ranch. Well, last evening I got a text which included a little film clip. Apparently they had a waterline problem at Phantom Ranch, so they closed it a day early. So they hiked back up out of the canyon. It's like a 6,000-foot change in elevation. Grueling hike, he said, particularly for someone who's terrified of heights. And then the film clip was of his son Houston treading along this trail, which to me was terrifying, and I'm not afraid of heights anyway. So they're on their way back, and I think I'll probably be put back on the bench for the next few weeks while Tom carries through the rest of the summer. Today, however, August 13th is a big day in our family. Today is my youngest grandchild, Lillian Roberts, the daughter of Sarah Payton Roberts and Brian Roberts, 16th birthday.
0: Oh, congratulations.
1: She's getting ready to start her junior year at St. Albans High School. She'll be, let's see, one, two, three, fourth generation Red Dragon, just like her older brother Logan was before her. And so happy birthday, Lillian. I'm sure she's not listening. She's either still in bed or playing a video game. But Papa Harvey is trying. Now, thinking about a grandchild, I got to thinking this morning, actually last evening, about, you know, we've got such a tremendous national debt. It's a real problem. It's a threat to our children and grandchildren. That's what the politicians always say before doing nothing. So I thought, how can we save a little money in today's climate? Well, last evening on the news, I saw where the ever-vigilant Department of Homeland Security, their subset, Immigration and Customs Enforcement, a.k.a. ICE, they've been authorized to spend several million dollars buying what are referred to as shock gloves. They demonstrated them on the news. They're these glove apparatus. They look like big black work gloves. They have a little button on the side. I assume they have some sort of high-powered battery or a battery pack, but so if you, as a part of crowd control or discouraging someone from, for instance, filming you or holding a sign that says melt ice or ice out, you can grab their forearm, activate the glove, and drop them to the ground. It's, you know, here we are. I think, well, why are we doing that? I mean, I read this morning in the New York Times, where ICE, under the fearless leadership of Kristi Noem, had engaged in a no-bid contract with one of her political contributors. Does that sound strange? And purchased 10 used aircraft. Three of them were luxury jets, one of which was equipped with a full bedroom that Kristi and her paramour used to fly around.
0: Corey Lewandowski, I think.
1: Yeah, and the other was offered to Kash Patel, the luxury private jet, I assume to fly around with his erstwhile country singer. The three U-737, or the seven U-737s, which were desperately needed to carry out deportations, not leased planes or military aircraft, as had been done for decades, but we have to have as an emergency seven U-737s on a no-bid contract. They're sitting on a tarmac now in Louisiana, not been flown because DHS has no personnel who can service, maintain, or fly the airplanes. So there they are. And I So I think, well, how does that relate to shot gloves? Well, I'm thinking, you know, like the West Side Volunteer Fire Department, you know where it is, right there at the bottom of the Cold River Road. Great fire department. It's been providing fire protection to my house, my mom and dad's house, Sarah's house for 70 years. They would probably like to have some new fire hose. So I'm sure that DHS, if they're worried about fire crowd control, they could approach these fire departments and say, well, why don't we just buy your old hose? We can use that for crowd control. It's proven. And don't stop there. You could go to Kent Leonhardt, the Commissioner of Agriculture, and say, Kent, why don't you contact all these stock sales, stockyards we have here around West Virginia and the cattle farmers, and surely they'd like to trade their cattle prods, if they're still working well, to DHS in exchange for some money. I mean, look, we know that fire hoses and cattle prods work. They worked well for the through the 50s and 60s, didn't they, down south? So hey, why take a chance on high-priced shot gloves when the answer is right here before your face? I'm eager to see if my advice will be taken. I doubt it. It'll be fodder for the ever-vigilant Larry Pack. He's always looking to save some money. Although, we'll say, Treasurer Pack, his comments are quite prescient right now. It's going to be a heck of a primary election for the governor's race, I think, in 2028. Brutal knockdown. We'll see what happens.
0: And that's just the primary.
1: Oh, yeah.
0: Yeah.
1: That's just the primary. So, well, I hate to get off on the Greenbrier because that's just like a horse that's been beaten. But I noticed today, you know, Big Coal has had a pattern of behavior in West Virginia for all my life, which has been the threat of economic disaster. If you don't let us run heavy coal trucks and tear up your roads, 200 coal miners are going to lose a job in Logan County. Or if we can't pollute a little bit of water down there on the Guyandotte Reservoir, well, we're going to have to shut down a prep plant. So we really don't want to clean this up because it's going to cost us some money. So let's just change the law to make the illegal legal. That apparently is carried over to the mastermind of the Greenbrier because this morning it's like, well, unless the Lottery Commission can violate every rule and every regulation and every rule of common sense and approve a casino license for a hotel that just had $11 million in federal tax liens filed against it, we're going to have to lay off 90 people. And that has to be done by Friday. Well, surprise, surprise, that's not going to work. The game's changed. It's not the coal business. It's a politician whose opponent is running the executive branch. And it's the director of the lottery, it's David Bradley, who's a person of, to my observation, integrity and follows the rules. So it was, however, interesting to see this big puffed up, oh, it'll cost the state millions and it'll we'll have to put people out of work. No, the way to keep people working and not cost the state millions would have been to file your audited finance reports by March 31 with the Lottery Commission, as their regulations require, instead of waiting until they threaten to shut off your license and filing them the day before your license was shut off on June the 30th. Or maybe instead of stealing money from employees by holding it out of their paychecks, you could have reached into your own wallet and taken less money out of the pot and paid the withholdings over to the state and federal governments and avoided $11 million in tax liens. So that effort to shift blame and play the coal card, I don't think is going to get very far. We'll see how it flies on Friday. Anyway, I wanted to talk today. You know, you can you sort of tell when things are a particular idea is percolating up because, you know, we deal a lot with the public. People call us. We try to return every phone call every day. And even if it's a topic, you know, if someone takes a message and says, well, that's not something I can really deal with, courtesy requires that you call the person back and explain to them why, you know, and so they don't feel ignored or disrespected. But from time to time, things pop up in conversations and questions. And, you know, I think as I've said before, I mean, I've had some health issues, but I'm fine. But Tom does all the litigation now, and I primarily meet with clients in the office, do some intake. I guess, like some of the big advertisers, I would be considered the intake department. I noticed one ad that said, our intake department is great. Well, I think ours is too.
2: Cause it's a lot of experience, yeah.
1: And I'll transactional work, because I'm one of the lawyers that is still a dinosaur and knows how to do things like help people straighten out a title to a piece of property, or help people straighten out a will that perhaps wasn't written well, or what was handwritten, or help them, you know, they have a particular way that they'd like to have their estate distributed. I can talk to them about that and do it for them in a way that's quick, inexpensive, efficient, carries out their wishes. So one thing I notice, the word probate, at least in the last 2 or 3 years, and even more so perhaps in the last 6 months, probate has become just a dirty word. How do I avoid probate? I don't want probate. Well, the idea of probate is simply

an orderly process set up under state law and administered by the counties to see to the legal and verifiable transfer of your assets, the bounty of your lifetime, to those who you desire to receive it at the time of your death. That's customarily done by a will. Everybody has a will. If you don't write one, the state has already written one for you. If you die without a will, there's a set of statutes that govern how your estate's to be distributed. And I say it today, I've said it several times, in this modern era of what we call blended families, where there are second and third marriages, there are children born to each marriage partner, there may be children born to their union. It's really important that you start thinking about the manner in which your estate's to be distributed, because the laws are quite different. A couple who has been married for 50 years, they have three children, all their own. The husband dies without a will, his or wife gets everything. Now, if you change that scenario and he has a child by a prior marriage or relationship, then a significant percentage of what the wife would receive will go to the children. So you really need to talk to a lawyer about that. But what's cropped up even more frequently lately is, well, do I need a trust? Someone told me I should have a trust. I want a trust so that I can avoid probate. Well, first of all, with a conventional trust, you're not going to avoid probate for one particular reason. The way that, trusts are used as a manner of estate management in Florida a good bit, almost exclusively in California. My Uncle Jim, who was a career man in the Navy, when he retired, he stayed in San Diego, and his wife passed, and he married another lady whose husband had been a Navy guy and passed away, and he lived there till, lived a full life. And I just made an inquiry about his personal effects, if he had anything that, of my dad's, because I wanted it. And stepdaughter said, Harvey, it's all governed by a trust. That's the way we do things. There really isn't any probate. Well, that's always been the law in California. The rule in West Virginia has generally been a simple, well-written, admissible will is, I believe, superior. Here's the problem with the trust, and I've seen a lot of them that people have downloaded from the internet. What you would do if you were going to establish a trust for the purpose of, quote, defeating probate, you establish through a written document something called the Harvey D. Payton Revocable Inter Vivos Trust. That means it's written during my lifetime, but I can revoke it at any time. And I name myself trustee, and I write, that I can maintain and administer my property for my benefit and make withdrawals during my lifetime, or revoke the trust and reclaim all the property. But if I die, the trust then provides it becomes irrevocable, can't be revoked, and the terms of the trust have to be carried out. That's normally, and I think appropriately, accompanied by a will. I mean, the thing people don't, a trust becomes a separate entity. If you set up a lifetime trust, you have to assume the responsibility of transferring your real estate, your stock investments, your accounts into the trust. They have to, you have to get a taxpayer ID number for the trust. It operates as a separate entity. I've seen it done correctly. I had helped a person handle a lady's estate, significant, sizable estate. The woman knew what she was doing. After her husband passed, she took the car buyer, when they had good benefits, took the life insurance, formed a trust. She was an accountant, transferred everything appropriately, got a tax number, spent the rest of her life investing in the market, and died. But she had a will which said, all the rest and residue of my property, because everybody's going to own something. You're going to have your furniture, you're going to have your jewelry, you're going to have things that can't be represented by
really a transfer or a bill of sale. Maybe you've got some cash. Maybe you've got some coins. You write a will saying everything that I own, all the residue of my property, which would exclude, I direct to be paid over to the RVD Payton, irrevocable now, testamentary trust. And then you distribute it. So you're not avoiding by writing a trust instrument, you're not avoiding the necessity of taking a death certificate and an affidavit of intestate heirs and a valid will to the courthouse. It's just another part of it. It may be simpler, but what's different from that in writing a will, honestly? A trust can't execute a transfer on death deed. Transfer on death deed, neither can a limited liability company. People put all their real estate in a single member limited liability company without going the next step and having some sort of operating agreement that distributes it, and all you've got is real estate sitting in a company that, how do you get it out, right? So folks will do it on their own, download a trust instrument from the internet. I want my house to go in there, but they don't go write a deed for the house and convey it to the trust. Mm-hmm. There's nothing there. Or sometimes even worse, create a trust where the only asset is a house. That's it. And you give the house to a child. Well, what do you do with a house? Well, you live in it, but what else do you do with it? You maintain it. You insure it. You pay taxes on it. You have utilities for it. Well, wait a minute. Where's that money coming from? Well, there isn't any money. A house doesn't generate money if you use it to live in. So you've just created what's called a non-economic trust, a trust that has no economic benefit. Now, those can be dissolved, but guess what? You have to hire a lawyer, or you can do it yourself if you can find your way to the Kanawha County Courthouse or whatever courthouse the property's located in, and you know to look in the code and find the statutory procedure for the dissolution of a non-economic trust. Then you can get the property back and sell it, right? But, I mean, I've been alive long enough that I tell folks, you know, if you'd like to have a trust, if that's something you think you're absolutely interested in and you've heard about it in Reader's Digest or you've seen it on TV, other than the circumstances in which I find a trust is completely appropriate, you really need to see somebody else, because I think it's just the creation of another entity. I recommend to almost everyone, well, to everyone that comes in the office, look, the best thing that can happen to this will is that you put it in a safe place and you never probate it, right? Because you don't have to. You put your house, it's held jointly with you and your spouse, or it's governed by a transfer on death deed. You designate beneficiaries on. You can put every account in a bank with a POD so that the bank will pay that account on your death to another party. It doesn't give anyone your money, doesn't give them access to your money like a joint account does. You can do the same thing with the title of your vehicles. What you have left, your personal effects, jewelry, things of value, you can simply gift away in your lifetime. Give somebody a note and say, here's what I want to do. It's not a binding testamentary instrument, but have a valid, simple will. You may need to probate it sometime. I've been involved in several instances where folks, they didn't need to probate, so they didn't. They may have gone down and lodged the will with the fiduciary office, which you can do, and then 2 years later, somebody calls, a landman from Texas calls and says, hey, your husband, who's now deceased, owned a 1/8 interest in 40 acres up in Gilmer County through his great-great-grandfather, who you never heard of. And we'd like to lease it, sometimes for a lot of money. Well, how are you going to do that? Well, now you've got to go probate the will, appraise the property, file the appraisement, let the claims run. I mean, but that's how you can transfer you need it then. If you don't need it, you don't need it. I've seen a lot lately of these universal
wills that are downloaded from the internet that are really, really

0: pretty bad. The ones that I've seen, they have so much verbiage. It's confusing. People put names in the wrong space. They check the wrong box. It's obviously, you know, somebody who's a beneficiary signs as a witness. All the sorts of things. You know, they take it to the courthouse because they think, oh, happy me, I'm going to get all of Aunt Mamie's property. And someone says, well, no, you're not. Actually, Aunt Mamie's estranged son who left the house because he beat her up and stole her money to buy drugs, but now lives in Colorado. That's her sole heir, and he gets it. So I just, you know, the idea that the term probate should be a feared term that's really expensive. First of all, there is no inheritance tax in West Virginia. None. There is no, effectively, there's no U.S. estate tax. Federal estate tax only kicks in well over $10 million in net estate assets. I've never handled it. I've handled a few estate, helped people with estates that were worth more than that, but it wasn't with regard to, it was questions about a surviving spouse's interest or litigation over maybe an income interest. But I would doubt, could there be 10 folks in West Virginia? Maybe John Racy, who owns this station, but he's a resident of Florida now, so he would be, you know, I'm sure Racy's worth $1 billion, probably. But that's a completely different universe. That's not where we live. The rules that apply to 99.99% of the folks that we deal with are no inheritance tax, no estate tax, about $2,000 in legal fees to do the probate and do it correctly and close the estate out, including, here's another little kicker, suppose somebody has property in another county, a camp in Pocahontas County or mineral interests in Marshall County, those all need to be appraised, even though the estate might be in Putnam County, because at the end of the day, you have to take all those papers to the other county and record them to verify your title, or you're going to get bad title. And 20 years from now, you get ready to sell, and the question is, well, how'd you get this? Well, I inherited it from my dad. Well, there's no record here. So then you got to go back, reopen the estate, file an amended appraisement. Now, the fiduciary office doesn't usually charge. It's about $20 to reopen an estate and file an amended appraisement, but unless you're prepared to do that yourself, there's another $1,000 in attorney's fee. So I think you're better off. I mean, my recommendation is at least talk to a lawyer. I mean, you can talk to us. I tell people all the time, you don't need me right here. You can do this because there's just not much here. And I don't say that disparagingly, but if all the assets were jointly held and they're covered by non-probate beneficiary designations, if anything comes up in the future, call me. Otherwise, you're good to go. Now, having said that, let's take a break because there's
1: Want to get into that? Okay, take a break and then get into the rest of it?
0: Yeah, there's one other really important thing that I want to talk about.
1: Okay. We wanted to find a natural place there. We go ahead and do that. If you have any questions for Harvey Payton, you're more than welcome to get a hold of us. Text line number is 304-935-5008. 304-935. Is that right? No, that's the network number. I'm sorry. No, that was right. I've been doing two shows this week, and I have text numbers all over the place. It's right the first time. 304-935-5008, 304-935-5008. You can give us a call this morning, 304-345-5858, 345-5858. Remember, it's an auto queue, so we'll put you right on hold, and then we'll get you right on the air if you call in. 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I'm Dale Cooper, and this is 580 WCHS, the voice of Charleston.
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5: Good morning. Here's your traffic update. A vehicle crash on West Virginia 622 at 5442 Big Tyler Road. A pothole in the roadway on US 60 McCorkle Avenue and Smith Street. Maintenance on I-77 South at mile marker 85 to mile marker 85.5. That's at Chillion. And in Boone County, a tree in the roadway on West Virginia 17 at Spruce Laurel Road. Drive safely. I'm Chapel in the WCHS Network Traffic Studio.

0: You're listening to Ask the Lawyer, 580 WCHS, the voice of Charleston. Harvey Payton is in the studio with us this morning. Give us a call, 304-345-5858, 345-5858. 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Their phone number, 304-755-5556, 304-755-5556. You can still get on with us this morning, though, at 304-345-5858. We're talking, Harvey's been talking a lot this morning about, unnecessary creation of trusts and with things that happen with your estate after you pass and everything. And this is highly important stuff. We get a lot of questions on this, even on shows where, like our financial show that we do and the insurance show that we do, different shows like this have different angles that they have to approach on this. And Harvey's addressing an issue right now where I think maybe a social media trend has taken off where people suggest sort of gamifying trusts to avoid that, certain situations.
1: I'm sure it is a social media trend, and it or... And, of course, I don't know. I mean, what you see on social media is governed by an algorithm that shows you things that that algorithm dictates to the
0: right,
1: the netherworld that floats around out there, what you may be interested in. So if you happen to go online and you do a search about estate planning, or then you're going to see a lot of things. I don't do that because that's what I do for a living. I don't know. I mean, I look at things like about sports and politics.
0: Yeah, sure, right.
1: But, you know, you just need to be, don't be afraid. I mean, the thing that I tell people, you know, don't be afraid of probate. It's nothing to fear. It's just a process. It's not real expensive. I tell a lot of folks, look, if you ordered a bicycle for your child when they were young and it came unassembled, and you can read the instructions, empty the box, sort out the parts, and put it together before Santa Claus comes, you can do the paperwork required to close out a very, very simple estate. Now, that doesn't mean you should, because there are things that you miss. Things get put on the wrong place. But, you know, you can take some advice and... You know, you pay a lawyer for some additional advice, and things will go smoothly. And in about 6 to 8 months after your loved one departed, the thing will be closed out, and the real estate will be transferred, and the assets will be free and clear. Any claims will be paid, and you move on. It's difficult to move on. You know, you've lost somebody. But what lawyers get paid to do is to worry about things you don't want to worry about yourself, or things that you just don't want to do. A lot of people just don't want to handle the estate of a deceased loved one. I mean, it's really somewhat difficult. But one thing you need to really pay attention to, and this is something to be concerned about. If you have a tax-deferred retirement account, I'm talking about an IRA, 401k, it is crucially important that you talk to your financial advisor or the plan administrator to be sure that the beneficiary designations on that plan are up to date. You know, the way that the plans work, you know, it's tax deferred, so that if you put $50,000 in an IRA, or, you know, when you're 39, it benefits earnings and the value increases, but there are no taxes on that. You know, there are not capital gains on every transaction. It accrues value. But then when you're 70 years old, 70 and a half, I think you have to start withdrawing what are called mandatory minimum distributions, which are taxable. And are theoretically actuarially computed so that during your expected lifetime, you will actually pay taxes on all of the tax-free accumulation. Now, that's not true. People are living longer now. And, you know, if you pass away, you can leave a beneficiary. The beneficiary steps into your place. The account continues tax deferred. the beneficiary will have to start taking the mandatory minimum distributions when you would have. But in theory, they're going to be older and in a lower tax bracket as well. However, if I had this a week ago, a lady asked me about her retirement account. Well, I made my mother the beneficiary because the retirement account was opened 30 years ago. Well, where's my mother's deceased. Oh, my. Well, should I just make my estate the beneficiary? No. If in a situation like that, and I've seen it happen, unfortunately, if your retirement account, your tax-deferred savings are paid to your estate is a separate entity. And that's what the company will do. They'll just write a check for the whole amount to the estate of John Doe. And you as the personal representative have to deposit it. Well, in the eyes of the Internal Revenue Service, that's just as if you had cashed that entire account that day. And it's all taxable. And what's the big difference is for an estate, the maximum tax rate kicks in after $12,500. So everything over $12,500 is going to be taxed at the ordinary income rate of 36.9%. Well, whatever the rate is, it's going to be the maximum rate, 36.9%. And I've had the unfortunate circumstance of having to tell clients, you know, you need to write a check for $85,000, pay the tax out of this money, and which can be avoided by, it's not a bad idea annually just to think about, talk to your spouse, talk to your kids, talk to your lawyer. Here's the situation I'm in. What should I do? Well, call Ed Steich, right? Well, I actually have a lot of, they must listen to me on the radio and listen to Ed Steich because they have him as an advisor. Call, he'll tell you how to do this.
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1: Right, and you can designate a beneficiary to alternates. You can designate a beneficiary fractionally. If you have four children, you can allocate one-fourth, one-fourth, one-fourth, one-fourth, and they'll have the option to either take it out in cash, pay the tax, or roll it into another plan in their name. But it's very, very important if you have any sort of tax-deferred savings that you make sure the beneficiary is up to date. That's not governed by your will. Your will has no control over that, has no control over life insurance. No control over joint bank accounts, no control over transfer on death deeds, no control over payable on death certificates of deposit or savings certificates. Your will doesn't speak to that. It only speaks to your probate estate, and that is what you own in your own name individually at the time of your death. Now, obviously, and a lot of times that may only be a vehicle. It's a little bit of trouble, you know, to transfer the title of a vehicle. You've got to call and make an appointment, go to DMV, put two names on the title. You can sign the title, give it to your child, and they can take it and change it.

0: something happens to you. I don't think anybody's ever questioned that. But the important thing is, don't rely on social media. But yeah, if you'd like to talk more about that, you can go to PeytonLawFirm.com and send an email, which only comes to me or Tom, and just say, hey, I'd like to discuss something. 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How's that? I don't know when I'll be back, but I'm sure I'll be here next week.
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3: From ABC News. I'm Sherry Preston. Another snapshot of the economy and prices and inflation. ABC's Jim Ryan has more on the producer price index released a few minutes ago.
4: The PPI is a forward-looking economic indicator that offers hints at costs that industry may pass along to consumers in the months ahead. In June, wholesale prices saw their steepest decline in over a year. Last month, the trend essentially held steady, although producer prices were 4.7% higher last month than in July of 2025.
3: Producer prices also seen as an indicator of wholesale inflation. Applications for unemployment benefits rose last week. 209,000 people applied for jobless claims, up from a revised 200,000 the week before. Now, those numbers are similar to where they've been all year, suggesting people who have jobs are fairly secure, but companies are not really hiring at all right now. The Army's still looking into the Apache helicopter crash near Fort Hood Wednesday that killed two soldiers in Texas. No word on a cause. On trial in California, the owner of Facebook and Instagram over the harm caused by their social media platforms. Here's ABC's Elizabeth Schulze.
5: Jury selection kicked off in federal court in Oakland, California, Wednesday in a case brought against Meta by a coalition of state attorneys general. They claim that Meta engineered its platforms to get young people hooked and illegally collected their data. Now, the state AGs are seeking changes to Meta's apps for people under age 18, including ending infinite scrolling, video autoplay, and like counts. They also want Meta to tweak its algorithm to prioritize content that promotes well-being for young users.
3: Flooding across much of Indiana on Wednesday. Major damage and water rescues, and ABC Chief Meteorologist Ginger Z says there's more rain on the way.
6: Unfortunately, we are stuck because of this stationary front in this pattern. The next couple of days, that's Saturday, 6 a.m., you get another one of those MCSs headed towards Chicago and eventually into Indiana. So a very wet stretch ahead.
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8: It's 9:03 in the capital city of Charleston from the 580 WCHS radio newsroom. I'm Daniel Woods. 69 degrees, cloudy skies around the Kanawha Valley this hour. More to come in your Metro News AccuWeather forecast after this. There's a significant investment coming to Kanawha County Healthcare.
9: $15 million of federal money is going to Vandalia Health. U.S. Senators Shelley Moore Capito and Jim Justice were on hand to present the check at CAMC Memorial Hospital in Charleston Wednesday afternoon. That money will be going toward infrastructure and cybersecurity improvements in the system. Vandalia health officials say the money will be put to use immediately to improve the online portal for patients and ensuring that health data remains secure. From the CAMC Memorial Hospital in Charleston, I'm Jack Carlson, 580 WCHS.
8: Students in Fayette County head back to school today, while the first day of school in Kanawha County isn't until next Wednesday. State Superintendent of Schools Michelle Blatt says there needs to be a renewed focus in school districts across the state.
10: That we put our disagreements aside, we put our politics aside, and we always make decisions on what is best for kids. And that is the way that we're going to see this change that we all would like to see in West Virginia.
8: Blatt's comments coming Wednesday at the State Board of Education meeting. The city of Charleston is seeking information from residents on safety of city streets. That's part of the city's comprehensive safety action plan development. Mary Mishuler Goodwin says they want to hear from residents, commuters, and business owners.
11: Roadway safety is more than just vehicles. It is driving to work, sure. It's walking through neighborhoods. It's biking. It's, as I mentioned, the KRT, crossing a busy intersection.
8: The city has received a $200,000 grant to develop that action plan. A large pothole on the Dunbar Toll Bridge is being covered by a steel plate. The State Division of Highways announced Wednesday evening it would have to close the southbound lane on the bridge until the plate could be put in place. And South Charleston Summerfest continues tonight. The Exiles will be on stage at the Mound at 6 o'clock, followed by the Motortown All-Stars at 8. The four-day festival got started last night, and the popular drone show is scheduled for Friday night. In the 580 WCHS Radio Newsroom, I'm Daniel Wolf.
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8: Looking now at your Metro News AccuWeather forecast, humid conditions expected, considerable cloudiness, and a chance of a thunderstorm this afternoon. High 85 degrees. In the 580 WCHS Radio Newsroom, I'm Daniel Woods.
15: This is the Bloomberg Money Minute. More evidence that inflation isn't broadly accelerating is reinforcing bets the Federal Reserve will refrain from raising rates next month. The producer price index rose 4.7% from a year ago after a 5.5% annual increase in June. Month over month, wholesale inflation was little changed. This, along with yesterday's inline consumer price data, may give the Fed more room to weigh inflation pressures against a recent slowdown in hiring. Stocks are looking at back-to-back gains a day after the S&P 500 closed at a striking distance of its all-time highs. And Google introduced its latest smartphone lineup, bringing subtle hardware and design improvements. Its Pixel 11 phones usher in some genuine innovations, including a highlight feature that transforms the camera flash into a more useful notification indicator, along with more practical upgrades like improved scratch resistance and brighter displays. Starting prices are $100 higher compared with last year's devices. Courtney Donahoe, Bloomberg Radio.
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19: Woo! And good Thursday morning to you, and welcome to the show. Senior producer Ryan Nicholson is in charge of things this morning. Guarantee Bank Hotline, 304-345-5858. 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

0: 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The almost Friday edition of the show. Coming up, breast cancer advocate Marnie Rustmeyer is going to stop by. She's been here a couple times on the show, but she's got a big event that she's planning in a couple of months for Breast Cancer Awareness Month. I know it's a little bit in the future, but there's a reason why we have her on today. We'll talk to her coming up. Also, Matt Gallagher of Americans for Prosperity will stop by. And, of course, your calls and texts, too. And we'll get to other things in the news as well. Metro News meteorologist Brian Hughes says the flood watch remains in effect through tomorrow. Can't rule out an isolated thunderstorm today. Highs in the upper 80s. The heat index feels more like the mid-90s, though. Rain's going to move in overnight. Tonight, low around 70. Heavy rain in the forecast for tomorrow with highs in the mid-80s. Should clear up, though, by Saturday. Highs in the upper 80s. And hotter on Sunday with no rain. Temps in the low 90s. We are back in the rain, though, by Monday. You can download the Metro News television app or follow Brian Hughes and his team of meteorologists on social media as well. Welcome to the show now, our good friend Terrell Ellis from Advantage Valley. How you doing, Terrell?
1: Hi, Dave. I'm good. How are you?
0: I'm fine. Thank you for being here. It's always great to have you on the show. And today we're going to revisit a topic that we've talked a lot about when you've been on the show in the past, and it's housing in the Advantage Valley region. Now, we've talked in the past about the regional housing needs assessment. What can you tell us?
1: Well, we've updated it. Okay. And the reason we updated it was because we have builders who are actively looking at projects and lenders who are looking at financing those. And, you know, I think people were wondering, well, is the data still telling us, you know, what it did 4 years ago? So we updated the study. And before we get into it, I want to give a shout out, though, to the people who helped us update that study, the Appalachian Regional Commission, AB Contracting, and ServiceWire. The last two being companies that are investing in the region significantly, and they recognize the need. And so they helped us do this. So we updated it. We got the results recently. The numbers still show tremendous demand and very little supply. That's kind of the overarching theme. And if you don't mind, I'll go through some of the top line findings.
0: Go right ahead.
1: So, you know, we have to look at our employment and our unemployment rates and things of that nature to kind of drive what's driving our economy. So the good news is our unemployment rate dropped over the past few years from 4.5 to 4.3%. We looked at the total number of jobs that have increased in the region since the study was done in 2023. Mm-hmm. So just in a three-year period, we've had 1,600 new jobs in the region. Now, when we look at the future number of new jobs coming in, because that's going to be driving demand, that number did decrease a little bit from the last study. And the reason being that some of the projects that had announced 3 years ago, their job numbers did not come in, or they're not going to be coming in at the level that we had thought. But there's still a significant number of new jobs coming in. So we're projecting almost 4,000 new jobs coming in, whereas before it was 5,300. Mm-hmm. So that's going to change our numbers a little bit. And when you have the, and these are manufacturing jobs, might I add. These are only manufacturing jobs. So there's other jobs potentially that are out there that we're not even talking about. But on manufacturing jobs, those always spin off a number of indirect jobs. Yeah. So almost 4,000 jobs spins off actually another 13,000 jobs in all the other businesses
0: ancillary businesses.
1: Yeah. That's right. So we kind of start with that assumption for a minute. And what those new jobs mean is that we're going to be creating about 9,700 or seeing the development of about 9,700 more households in the region, which is a number that's down a little bit from the last projection. But never mind that it's down. It's not down by much. And what we're seeing, though, in the trends for housing, like the people that are renting, people that are buying homes, it's really interesting. We're seeing, as a percentage of all the people that rent, we're seeing a drop in the number of renters in the income, household incomes under 50,000. It dropped by 10% in the past 3 or 4 years. And we're seeing an increase. So the people, we're seeing an increase in households over 50,000, over 100,000 that are renting. And the same applies for people who are owning homes. So

0: to see the impact of those jobs coming in, those good manufacturing jobs. So we have 1,600 more jobs in the region now than we did 3 or 4 years ago. And median household income is rising by a significant percentage. So that is such good news. So when you look at the number of people who are renting and owning homes, a higher percentage are renting and owning homes that are more expensive. And the folks that are in the lower income range, they're a lower percentage of the total. I don't want to get too much in the weeds, but the one thing, let's talk about those that are under 50,000 in income, because here's something that is very troubling, I think, for our region. And that is, you know, the cost of your housing shouldn't exceed 30% of your total income. We have in the region 62% of the people renting in the region are either cost burdened or severely cost burdened. When you're severely cost burdened, you are at 50% or more of your income is being spent on rent. Right. That's it. I mean, think about that.
1: Oh, I know.
0: 62%.
1: Yeah.
0: That's a lot.
1: We were just having, my wife and I were just having this discussion the other night about this, about an article that she had read, and we were just talking about this. Sometimes with the lower income folks, I don't mean this in a bad way, I don't know how they make it.
0: Right.
1: With the rent and everything.
0: Right. And this for homeowners, it's the same thing. It's 20% are cost burdened or severely cost burdened. And when you translate that into the number of households, so almost 43,000 households are burdened, meaning they're paying over 30% of their income, and 20,000 are severely burdened. That's 62,000 households in our region. So affordable housing, you know, what we're seeing is, it's sort of a good news, bad news thing. We're seeing people with higher incomes, more jobs, buying or renting higher income housing. But the folks who are still the lower wage earners are becoming more and more cost burdened. And here's why. Here's a number that's going to, I thought this was a little astonishing. When we looked at the market rents, so market rate rent, no subsidy, not affordable government subsidy. Rents went up for a two-bedroom apartment in a three-year time frame. They went up 32%. In a three-year time frame. So a two-bedroom, the median rent went from $1,125 in 2023 to $1,488 in 2026. So, you know, it went up for a one-bedroom 17%. For a three-bedroom, it went up 10%. So the rents are rising. And part of that is because there's no supply. If you took Economics 101, you know, when there's no supply of something, then the pricing goes up. Mm-hmm. And so when you look at apartments in our region, the vacancy rate is at about 98%. The occupancy rate's about 98%. Yeah. And the reason why it's not actually higher than 98 is because the big project in Taze Valley that is being built, those 300 apartment units down there, they're still leasing up, but those will be gone. If you are in any kind of government subsidized or tax credit subsidized housing, the occupancy rate is 100%. 100%. And there's 1,300 people on the waiting list to get in. So, you know, the cost is going up. The supply has not grown to the degree, even though we have people buy, you know, building. We have some building going on. Yeah. I think the last time I was here, we said that we had estimated about 700 or 800 new housing units have gone up in the past 2 years. That's a lot, but it's a drop in the bucket compared to what we really need. And in terms of pricing on for sale homes, that's kind of interesting too, because over the period of time between the last study and this one, 3 to 4 years ago, we've sold about 1,000 fewer homes in the region, but the cost went up 40% on those homes. So it's just, you know, and the availability of the number of homes that are actually on the market at any one given time right now represents it's about 4%. I'm sorry, not 4%,
1: 0.4%.
0: 0.4% of the total inventory. So I'm throwing a lot of numbers out at you, but the bottom line is we have a tremendous

0: housing gap. We have very little supply. The occupancy rates are so high and the rents just keep going up. And we have more jobs being created with higher income people. And across the board, from affordable to higher income housing, we need it all. And we need all, we need rental units, we need single family homes. And so what, at the end of the day, what we're trying to get at is, well, how many units do we really need? That number did drop a little bit because those numbers of projected new jobs mm-hmm. coming in dropped. But it's still, over the next, say, 5 years, spread across our 10-county region, we need about 10,000 rental units to be built. And we need about 18,000 new single-family homes to be built.
1: Okay, so what is your plea to the prospective builders out there right now, or owners or whatever? I mean, get to work other than that to, well, to start building.
0: I wish it was that easy that we could just say, hey guys, hey men and women out there in the building community, here are the numbers, here's the demand, go have at it. It's not that easy though, because what we're seeing is, although we know the demand is there, it's a little hard to build sometimes in West Virginia because of our topography. The cost of building is high. And also, when
1: plus the cost of materials.
0: The cost of materials has gone up. So we're seeing a number of barriers that make it a little bit more difficult to build here as compared to maybe building in some of our surrounding states where the topography is a little more forgiving. Mm-hmm. And also, where there are some incentives for builders to go over there and build. So we have formed a housing task force. I mean, you can talk about the numbers till the cows come home, but the underlying question is, okay, so what are you doing about it? You know, we're not builders. We cannot jump in and start building, but we can try to, what we're trying to do is get some folks together who are the best minds in finance, development, construction, et cetera, identify a little more clearly what the barriers are, but I think we know the cost of getting infrastructure to sites is critically expensive here. It makes it difficult to build.
1: Plus the infrastructure, if I can interject, the infrastructure in many cases that we have is not that great. It's worn.
0: It's worn. It needs updated. And you know, in counties like Mason County, which have historically been so rural with not as much industry, now they're seeing a lot of industry there. Yeah. So they're trying to catch up with their infrastructure. And helping identify where the sites are. It's not as easy as you might think to just find a site and identify it. So one of the things that we're doing is scouring the region for where are there viable sites where you can build at scale. I mean, I know we can find 1 acre here or 2 acres there, but really what we're looking for is maybe 15 to acres or more where you can build to scale to start making some impact. Because trying to get developers in here to build, they've got to build at scale. It's mm-hmm. not enough for them to do 1 or 2 or 10 houses.
1: Yeah, yeah.
0: So we're identifying those sites and helping do some site planning to show what the opportunities are. And then we've put together this task force that's looking at potential financial incentives that we can create regionally, trying to look at what the state is doing and maybe make some suggestions for how we can identify new programs or maybe tweak some existing programs at the state level so that we can make it a little more attractive for our builders.
1: All right, now we got to close, but I do know you have a webinar coming up that's going to be August 27th. Talk about that quickly.
0: Right. So if you really want to dive into the numbers, our consultant who did the study will be conducting hosting a webinar to showcase all those numbers. It's on Thursday, this coming Thursday. August 27th, yeah. August 27th at 10 a.m. You can go to Advantage Valley's website. It's advantagevalley.com and click on the housing tab and you can register for the webinar there to listen in.
1: All right. And I'll see you next week at State of the Valley. Are you going to be there?
0: I am not. I'm going to be out of town.
1: You're going to miss me.
0: I'm going to miss you. I'm very sorry to miss it. That's a great event.
1: Is it because I am the moderator? Is that why you're going out of town? I got to get on a plane. I got to get out of here.
0: As soon as as I saw that, I booked my flight out of town.
1: All right, Terrell, it's always a pleasure to have you on the show.
0: Thank you, Dave.
1: I hope the next time, because we have you on every couple of months, you come back here in a couple of months, and maybe we'll have some. I mean, this wasn't horrible news, but there's some good news there. But we'll have more better news.
0: If it's that good makes news about the economy, and we're just trying to. We just need to get the train going in the right direction for incentivizing building. And so I want to come on next time and talk about Taste of Appalachia.
1: All right. You let me know when. All right. We have two shows. I can put you on one or both. All right.
0: Okay. Sounds great.
1: All right. Hang out with me 1 second. 925, a Dave Allen Show on 580 Live. 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When we come back, Matt Gallagher from Americans for Prosperity is here on The Voice of Charleston, WCHS.
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1: 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It's 9:27 to the Dave Allen Show on 580 Live, brought to you by the Charleston Dirty Birds. Now, the Birds are actually going to have a double header. It's not going to appear in your schedule that way, but they were rained out on Tuesday night, so they're going to do a double header, and they will continue their series against the Flying Boxcars. I love the name of Hagerstown. For the night game tonight, it's a $1 beer night plus tools for schools. That drive continues to bring donations, so they're asking to bring donations, school supplies out to the ballpark. You can visit dirtybirds@baseball.com. Welcome to the show now, Matt Gallagher, Deputy State Director of Americans for Prosperity. Good morning, sir. Welcome to the show.
9: Good morning, Dave. I appreciate you having me on. Excited to be here and finally kind of see where you make the sausage, right?
1: Yeah. Oh, is there sausage here? Ryan, is there sausage here? No, there's no sausage here anyway. But I want to talk about your group, Americans for Prosperity. They're out with a legislative scorecard for the 2026 session. Before we get into the findings, though, how do you put this together?
9: Yeah, so the legislative scorecard is a tool for citizens to engage with the legislative process, to understand precisely how their delegates and senator voted on the biggest items of the 2026 legislative session. This scorecard covers some of those items like the governor's tax cuts, Hope Scholarship funding, and it covers some of the lesser-known items like the right to try and an expansion of the right to try and portable benefits.
1: No, what is right to try?
9: Right, so right to try a few years ago was passed where someone who was terminally ill could try experimental FDA-approved drugs to help prolong their life, right? If you're diagnosed with a terminal illness, you got to try everything you can so that you can continue living. This legislative session expanded the right to try from terminally ill to those who have a life-threatening condition or a condition that would be severely debilitating.
1: Okay.
9: And it's a really interesting bill because it also allows those patients to utilize the advanced biology, the advanced kind of medical technology aspect, like genome sequencing for certain drugs or programs, right? Drugs or programs that are specifically designed for you based on kind of your specific biology.
1: Oh, okay. All right.
9: Yeah, so legislative scorecard, we put it together so that citizens can engage with the legislative process. No more, because not everyone has the time to watch all 60 days of a legislative session.
1: And, or the patients.
9: or the patients, yes, right? Or the patients. Sometimes it's a bit tough. Yeah, that's absolutely true.
1: It is. Now, if you want to see, and again, we're going to break it down a little bit, but if you want to see the entire scorecard, what's the best way for people to look it up online?
9: Go to wvscorecard.com. You'll see a little zip code address bar at the top of the screen. Type in your zip code, and it will pull up who your delegate and senator is, and you can see precisely how they voted.
1: It is a cool website. I was on it earlier this morning kind of looking around, and there if you could, you can put in, as you said, your zip code to get your individual representatives, or they have an alphabetical list of all of them, and you can actually just go through all of them if you want to, which I thought was kind of cool.
9: Yeah, absolutely. You can go through and check any delegate or senators,
1: right.
9: And you can see the 2026, that's what we're here talking about,
1: mm-hmm.
9: but that also goes back to 2018, right?
1: So okay, that far, okay.
9: Yeah, there's a delegate or senator you're real curious about, you can go back and you can evaluate how they have, how they voted over the past few years. Not just this year, though, you know, this year is pretty important.
1: And one of the things I like about it, too, and I have Jason Huffman from your group on frequently, is under the legislators, it has the bill number, what it is, how they voted, there's a lot of facts. Now, you do put on there whether you supported that or didn't support that particular bill or whatever. But if you just want to go on and read just the facts, it's not editorialized, is what I'm saying. As far, this is the fact. This is how he or she voted.
9: Right. Know? These are bills based on a proven policy agenda that are, and we present the bill. We present what we said. What we wanted. What we supported or opposed, and what they did. Mm-hmm. Right. We don't grade delegates from A to B, C, D, E, F, right? Although some of them deserve A's and some of them deserve F's.
1: Sure.
9: That may be true, but that's not what we do. We present it in a way that citizens can just read through and see what those items are based on, you know, what we think is a proven policy agenda.
1: Talking to Matt Gallagher from Americans for Prosperity, the Dave Allen Show on 580 Live, brought to you in part by the all-new Generations Ford of Hurricane. This is GenerationsFord.com. And Matt, one of my other takeaways, and I just chose, when I was on there this morning, a couple of delegates randomly, you know, from different parts of the state. You gave high marks and low marks to Democrats and Republicans, because I think sometimes people think, well, this is obviously a super partisan organization, but one particular, and I don't mention his or her name, it doesn't matter, but there was someone who tends to be a more liberal Democrat on their scorecard, their particular bill, you supported it, you know?
9: Yeah. Like I said, what is important is the policy itself. We are not committed to one party one way or another. We're committed to good policy. And, you know, that comes out of both sides occasionally. And so where we agree with liberals, we're happy to agree with them. There are plenty of places where that occurs.
1: Mm-hmm. And then by the same token, there were possibly more conservative-leaning Republicans that you did not support, not their candidacy, I don't mean that, but you did not support their particular vote on that bill.
9: Yeah, there were bills that would traditionally be considered conservative or right, we'll say right-leaning, that we don't support, right? There, the Team West Virginia Act is one on our scorecard. We opposed that bill. We think it was an exercise in crony capitalism.
1: Okay, explain what that bill was.
9: Sure. That bill was a bill that would have taken state dollars, given it to a semi-private organization to invest in the businesses that it's thought would, bring economic growth to West Virginia. But what it is it's an exercise in the government picking winners and losers.
1: Okay.
9: We know that the government does a really poor job of doing that, right? I mean, to beat a long dead and rotten horse, maybe. I think we all remember under President Obama, Solyndra. They were given something like $500 billion to create a to improve solar panel usage and to sell solar panels as a solar panel company, right? They're even $500 billion and they ultimately went under. Now, I think it's a mind-blowing that anyone could be given $500 billion and still fail as a business. But what it shows is that the governor does, or the government does a really bad job of picking winners and losers, mm-hmm. right? The market is the best tool or mechanism to show what produces good.

0: economic growth within a state and within a country. And the Team West Virginia bill, we thought, was the state picking winners and losers. And so that's why we opposed it, even though it is something that right-leaning individuals may be more interested in than the left-leaning.
1: Okay, I got it. What are some other some of your other just major takeaways from the scorecard?
0: Yeah, from the scorecard, one of the other items is portable benefits, right? You contrast the crony capitalism approach versus a market approach. And we think the portable benefits bill is a good representation of that. Previously, if you were an independent contractor, of which there are about 90,000 in West Virginia, and a company wanted to offer you some compensation in the form of benefits, you had to be categorized as an employee, right? The company may not, you as an independent contractor may not want to be categorized as an employee, but the state did so regardless of your choice. Now the Portable Benefits Act allows the company to offer independent contractors some form of compensation. They can contribute to these portable benefit accounts and they can stay independent contractors. So it gives independent contractors the ability to stay independent, right? They like that. That it gives them the freedom and the control over their own work. And that is what we think is a good representation of you know, a free market pro-growth bill versus you know, a pro-state, pro-crony capitalist bill.
1: I'm going to ask you something away from the scorecard here for a moment. How do you think, this is a very, very broad question, Matt, so yeah. just work with me here.
0: All right.
1: How do you think we're doing in West Virginia as a whole right now on behalf of the Americans for Prosperity Group? I mean, how do you think we are doing? We just talked to Terrell Ellis from Advantage Valley. Mm-hmm. Don't know whether you get to hear the interview or not, but we know we have a housing shortage in West Virginia, a major housing shortage, okay? They're working on trying to make it easier for people to build, so on and so forth. But as a whole, how do you think West Virginia is doing right now?
0: Yeah, so rich states, poor states, which is a study on the economic kind of opportunities that exist in states, has West Virginia at about 16th right now. We've moved up. We used to be 34th a few years ago, and we used to be far, far lower about a decade ago. I think we have opportunity, or we have reason to be optimistic. And I think we're doing well. The governor's tax cuts, I think, have shown that the more we reduce state involvement, the more the free market and private sector grows. But we still face economic headwinds, right? West Virginia has faced those for quite a while. Some of those are geographical. Some of those are social and cultural. But I think we have reason to be optimistic.
1: What would you folks, your group, what would you like to see in the future? I know we got the legislative session starting, you know, after the first of the year, but what's kind of like on your guys' radar, things that West Virginia needs to do, in your opinion?
0: What's on our radar right now is a November election.
1: Okay.
0: Right? I mean, what happens in January always depends on what
1: happens. Oh, that's right. Yeah. I forgot about that little thing.
0: What happens in January usually depends on what happens in November, right? So I think we're staying focused on making sure that there's a good, solid outcome for conservative legislators in November. And, you know, once that's established and, you know, we keep our eye on the ball, once we get that done, then I think we'll be willing to come back on and tell you all about what we want for January.
1: And remind people where they can read this scorecard. There's actually a printed version, too, that you brought.
0: Yes, I brought you a wonderfully
1: for old people,
0: green printed version. No, that's not just old. I mean, I'm not that old, but I'm a bit of a tech curmudgeon. Like, yeah. I love it in some instances and hate it in others. Yeah. And I like paper.
1: Yes, I do, too, as you can see. I like it as well.
0: Yeah. So the scorecard can be found at wvscorecard.com. You can go in there. You can type your zip code, find out who your delegates and senators are, precisely how they voted for this past legislative session, as well as the few years before. And you can find out more information about Americans for Prosperity at americansforprosperity.org.
1: Matt Gallagher, Deputy State Director for Americans for Prosperity. Appreciate you being here. We'll talk again soon, man. Thanks a lot.
0: Thanks for having me, Dave.
1: All right. It is 21 minutes away from 10 o'clock. Oh, look, we have donuts. We have hot dogs here. Look at there, some Spring Hill hot dogs. Okay. Sorry, I'm easily distracted. Bobby Spry is in there holding up donuts and showing me in here. So, Spring Hill hot dog. So, anyway, we're going to take a break. We'll be back with more right after this. So, the voice of Charleston, WCHS.
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0: We got 18 minutes away from 10 on a Thursday morning. Marshall fans, the Marshall University Quarterback Club of Charleston presents the annual Paint the Capital City Green event Thursday, August 27th at the Bill Noe Flight School. West Virginia International Yeager Airport starts at 6. 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I, along with Steve Animal from 98.7 Mount, will serve as your MC. 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Our good friend Marnie Rustemeyer is here. She's the founder of RABC Foundation. That stands for Restored After Breast Cancer. And the group is planning a big event during Breast Cancer Awareness Month in October. We'll get to that in a moment. Marnie, welcome back to the show.
1: Thank you very much, Dave. It's great to be here.
0: All right. So we got a big event coming up on October the 11th. Is that right?
1: That's
0: October
1: right.
0: October the 11th. But before we get to that, talk about the foundation, why you started this foundation, what it's all about.
1: So the foundation is called Restored After Breast Cancer Foundation, and it's a foundation that I started after actually sitting in the patient's chair myself before I even picked up the machine, because I had a double mastectomy in 2013, which inspired my work as a restorative tattoo artist. And over almost a decade of work, I've seen thousands of patients and worked alongside reconstructive surgeons. And I realized insurance doesn't always reach this final stage, this final step in a patient's reconstruction. And I just think no patient should miss this part, which is really the finish line, because of cost.
0: Right.
1: So the Restored After Breast Cancer Foundation funds this care directly, regardless of the diagnosis stage or income. And we help the patient complete the journey by providing the funding that allows them to get the restorative tattooing.
0: Okay,
1: and following the reconstruction.
0: We had you on, I think you've been on two or three times in the past, talking about this restorative tattooing.
1: Yes.
0: Now, explain what that is, because I was totally unfamiliar with this until you reached out to me and I had you on the show about a year or so ago. Tell me what this is.
1: So when a woman finishes her breast cancer treatment, which can include a mastectomy and reconstructive surgery, restorative tattooing is the final step that people don't talk about enough, okay? And this type of reconstruction can help restore a woman to where she was pre-diagnosis. So it restores the nipple areola complex. We provide scar management, scar camouflage. And it's really the moment where she becomes herself again and can look at herself in the mirror again and feel whole. So it's extremely important, and it's actually reaching very far, because it not only covers women having a breast cancer diagnosis, but I literally just got back from Egypt on a mission trip with Operation Smile, where we were helping children with cleft palate conditions restore their lip and their smile, and training other practitioners, dentists, and doctors on how to do restorative tattooing. And it was really special experience, and I was able to gain some new skills, which I brought back with me to Charleston that I'm excited to incorporate in my practice here.
0: And you've got this event coming up October the 11th.
1: Yes, I do.
0: So let's talk about this. Give us all the details.
1: Absolutely. So this is an evening at 1010 Bridge. It's Sunday, October 11th from 4 to 7. There is a $150 donation to the foundation that gets you in the door. And nearly every dollar goes straight to survivor care. So the flyer and donation link are going to be on our Facebook pages. That's the easiest place to get everything. And we're also on Instagram at restored.after.breastcancer. And you know, we really want to help patients in this community. And so James Beard Award-winning chef Paul Smith has graciously donated his space and culinary talents for the evening. And it's going to also include a signature cocktail which I created.
0: Okay. You're going to tell us about the signature cocktail?
1: It's a surprise. You have to come to the event and try it for yourself.
0: So who do you want to come out to this? I mean, I know you want, because it's a fundraiser for what we know you want that, but from an education standpoint, whatever, who would you like to see come to this?
1: patients, practitioners, medical professionals, supporters, advocates. I'm really wanting this community to come together to support each other. And that's what I found that this community really does. And that's really near and dear to my heart and why I'm here in Charleston.
0: Tell us your story. I mean, you mentioned a little bit earlier, but as much as you're comfortable with, give us your background, because I mean, you said you just got back from Egypt on a mission trip, but you know, but obviously you're from Charleston,
1: yes,
0: right?
1: Yes, I'm from Charleston.
0: But you've been all over the world, literally. But give us your story, what you're comfortable with.
1: So I actually come from an investment banking background. And when I had my double mastectomy in 2013, I wanted to do something that, you know, helped other people, that was more fulfilling for me. And I left that life and I became advocating for other people that were in a situation similar to myself, and realized that this was a part of them that was missing. And I felt like it was something that I could give them because I do have some artistic talent, mm-hmm. and studied really hard. It was very hard work to learn to do, especially since I hadn't done anything artistic for so long.
0: Yeah.
1: So I just, you know, reached out to different surgeons. I reached out to patients. I was able to get the appropriate training. And it was a really heartwarming experience when I did my first tattoo. Mm-hmm. I got to tell you, because when I was done, I didn't think I could do it at first. I was very nervous. Mm-hmm. But after I did it and the patient looked at herself in the mirror, she was elated. She was just elated at how she felt and how she looked.
0: That was the winning moment for you, was when you, not when you completed it, but when you saw the look on her face when
1: right.
0: she saw herself in the mirror.
1: Right. So when she saw herself in the mirror, she was crying. I was crying. The whole room
0: Everybody was crying. Janitors were crying. Everybody was crying.
1: Exactly. Yeah. And that's when I knew that was my calling.
0: All right. And so this event, again, is going to be in October. What was the date again?
1: So it's October 11th at 1010 Bridge. And I also want to let everybody know that if they cannot make the October 11th event, they can still donate to the RABC Foundation. And they can also check out some of Chef Paul's other restaurants,
0: yeah.
1: Polly's and Bad Happy Burrito in Huntington.
0: Yeah. No, yeah. Bad Happy Burritos in Taze Valley.
1: Taze Valley.
0: Yeah. It's about two miles from my house.
1: Well, I haven't been there yet, but I hope to check it out sometime.
0: Last week, we had Tony Caridi, Voice of the Mountaineers, in town, along with Brad Howell. We did an event with them up at the Willow Event Center on Greenbrier Street, inside the Huddle, raising money for the United Way. Mm-hmm. He came to town. Or I had invited Tony to come on the show, the afternoon show that I do, and I thought, well, he said, yeah, well, I can make that happen. And so he came in the studio. But I found out later the real reason was because he wanted to allow enough time so he could go to Bad Happy Burrito in Taze Valley, he and Brad Howell, to go there. So it wasn't about driving down from Morgantown to make my show. They did 20 minutes with me and then hit 64 to go to Bad Happy Burrito. So it's good. It's very good, by the way.
1: Well, I can't wait to try it
0: Chef
1: out sometime.
0: Paul, I mean, is it going to be? I mean, Chef Paul can make a peanut butter and jelly sandwich good.
1: Yeah. You know? And you know what? 1010's not open on Sunday.
0: Yes.
1: So this is the perfect day. Like, if you want to stop by, the time is from 4 to 7. You can mm-hmm. come by after church or after you work out.
0: Whatever, yeah.
1: Whenever. So you can come and go as you please.
0: And where do people get tickets? Because I have a feeling this thing's probably going to sell out. So,
1: well, I hope so.
0: Are tickets available
1: now? And they're
0: now?
1: Limited. They're limited. Yeah, they're available now. The flyer is on my Facebook page, and I think you guys are going to work on getting it up on yours as well.
0: Yep.
1: Mm-hmm. It should be on 1010's Facebook page.
0: All right.
1: So you go to the link, you purchase a ticket, or make the donation, then I send you the ticket.
0: Okay.
1: Yeah.
0: All right. It sounds good. And we'll have you on before then to kind of drum.
1: Okay.
0: But I want to have
1: That'd
0: you on early now, because people can, number one, get it on their calendar, but number two, it's going to sell out. So the earlier you get your tickets and get it taken care of, the better. If you're going to try to wait till a day or so before, that's probably not going to work.
1: Right. We definitely need to get the tickets sold
0: and
1: well
0: us,
1: in
0: give
1: advance.
0: Us that website one more time.
1: So the website, what's on my Facebook page.
0: Yeah, okay, that's fine.
1: Yeah. The website is MediInkLLC.com.
0: Okay.
1: Where you can click on a tab that has the Restored After Breast Cancer Foundation, but the flyer to the event is on my Facebook
0: page. Marnie Rustemeyer.
1: Marnie Rustemeyer, mm-hmm. and it'll be on your Facebook page and Tintin's Facebook page.
0: When I get done here, I will share it on Dave Allen Radio and also on my X page as well.
1: Okay, that's great.
0: Appreciate you being here, Marnie.
1: Thank you very much.
0: We'll have you on the show again. And happy birthday to Bobby Spry, by the way.
1: I know. I'm looking forward to that Spring Hill Bakery hot dog. What's going on there?
0: I'm trying to wrap up my last interview, and I just happened to look into the producer studio where Ryan sits in there, and Bobby's just standing there with a bottle. And I totally lost my train of thought.
1: I know. I could smell him when she walked in the room.
0: I was just like, well, some guy's here, but there's in there. So anyway, appreciate you being here. We'll talk soon. Thanks a lot.
1: Thank you.
0: Hang out with me 1 second. It's 8 minutes away from 10. The Dave Allen Show on 580 Live, brought to you in part by Husson's Pizza. 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

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Let's go. Just want to say thank you to everyone who came out yesterday for our 19th annual 107.3 The Beat Selangor Law backpack attack. Now, we gave away over 300 backpacks yesterday, and Brian Hughes made sure the weather was good. All in all, just a great event yesterday. Big shout out to Selangor Law for being the title sponsor and so many others who donated their time, their money, et cetera, to pull off a great event helping kids as the school year starts. Next big event for The Beat, not to rush the season, but we got to talk about it, will be Trick or Beat, and we'll be giving you more information on that as we get a little bit closer into Halloween and the pumpkin spice season. Join me every Friday morning, 9:06, for the Adopt Me, Please Pet of the Week from the Kanawha-Charleston Humane Association, brought to you by Almost Heaven Interiors, family-owned, proudly serving the community for over 50 years, specializing in custom blinds, shades, shutters, upholstery, beautifully crafted sewn goods, homes to hospitals, classrooms to commercial spaces. They do it all. They're located at 516 D Street in South Charleston. Coming up later today, Metro News Midday, 13 News, and Tonight Live anchor Amanda Barron and me, Marshall President Brad Smith, is going to join us on the show today. State Fair up and running in Fairley. We'll talk to the director, Kelly Collins, about that. State School Superintendent Michelle Blatt is on the show today. Jeff Jenkins has the news. Dave Wilson will have commentary and, of course, Open Line West Virginia. Metro News Midday with 13 News and Tonight Live anchor Amanda Barron and me coming up at noon today, powered by Selangor Law. On this show tomorrow, Angie Gillenwater from the Kanawha-Charleston Humane Association just talked about that with our Almost Heaven Interiors Adopt Me, Please Pet of the Week. The superintendent of schools in Kanawha County, Dr. Paula Potter, will be on the show tomorrow. And by now, I'm sure you've all seen the video. The young autistic fella who was bullied and beaten by a group in Charleston, had his headphones taken away. The video has gone viral. It's nationwide and it's worldwide. Now, last night, I talked to the mother of the young guy, and she has been simply overwhelmed with love and support from the community. That's what West Virginia does, and she has seen it in a big way. From people that she knew and people that she didn't know that were just horrified by this video. And like I said, I first saw it probably Sunday or Monday, I think, or something like that. And it's gone nationwide. I read an article online about it from, you know, somewhere from a news outlet out west, because, and she's been very vocal on social media about getting justice for her son. But so I invited her on the show tomorrow, and I said, look, we're not necessarily going to talk about the video because we've all seen it by now. Okay. But we're going to talk about what Charleston and what West Virginia does in helping the young man out. And it's been a truly remarkable story. So we are going to get into that with her coming up on the show tomorrow. I want to get this in for my good friends at the Benny Keatum Shrine. Love those folks. They had a big event going on Saturday, 2026 Beach Bash, featuring the Feel Good Rock and Roll of the Esquires. It's happening Saturday night at the Benny Keatum Shrine at their ballroom, 100 Courier Street, next to the Coliseum and Convention Center. Doors will open at 7. Music will go from 8 till 11. Tickets are $30 a person. Proceeds benefit the Shrine. There's a cash bar available, and you can call 304-343-9405 or email Benny Keatum, K-D-E-M, temple@gmail.com. A couple of quick texts here. Text says, for your first guess, inflation is the reason for the $10,000 difference in the cost of the prices of homes. Text says, South Charleston Summerfest was wonderful last night, and the band, the Detonators, were awesome. Well, cool. Summerfest will continue again at the Mountain in South Charleston tonight, tomorrow night, and through the weekend. They got a drone show. I mean, they got a car show, all kinds of good stuff. You can go to the City of South Charleston's Facebook page or their website if you need more information. Again, coming up on the show tomorrow, Angie Gillenwater, Kanawha Charleston Humane Association, with our Almost Heaven Interiors Adopt Me, Please Pet of the Week, the mom in that teen beating video, and Kanawha County School Superintendent Dr. Paula Potter
coming up on the show tomorrow as well. Ryan Nicholson, our producer, thank you so much. I will see you later today on Metro News Midday with 13 News and Tonight Live anchor Amanda Barron. I'll see you around 12 noon. Till then, have fun and love somebody.

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1: From ABC News, I'm Sherry Preston. Treasury Secretary Scott Bessent tells the Des Moines Register this week he believes whoever tipped off the Washington Post about the elaborate plan for President Trump to covertly swap planes while leaving Turkey earlier this month has committed treason and that they'll be found. ABC's Mary Bruce with more on some new details.
2: According to a senior administration official, the call was driven by intelligence that an Iranian terror cell had snuck into Turkey with a shoulder-fired missile and that they had information about Trump's move. The ruse shrouded in secrecy, with only a handful of top aides aware of what was happening, including Secretary of State Marco Rubio and Treasury Secretary Scott Bessent, along with Communications Director Stephen Chung, who all rode on the old Air Force One.
1: Wholesale inflation dropping last month as gas prices dropped ever so slightly on the hopes that the war would end soon. The Labor Department reporting producer price index numbers, inflation beating it before it reaches consumers, rising 4.7% from a year ago, but was up 5.5% back in June. Jury selection began this week in the lawsuit filed by a group of state attorneys general against Meta over how its platforms affect the mental health of kids. ABC's Elizabeth Schulze on Meta's reaction to what the punishment in California could be if found guilty.
3: Meta claims that the damages could be as high as $1.4 trillion, by far the biggest penalty yet. And just last week, a New Mexico judge ordered the company to pay $567 million. In a similar case, Meta says that rather than sticking to the facts or the law, the state AGs have instead decided to chase an outlandish payout, and it stands by its record, creating strong protections for teens.
1: Quincy, Illinois convenience store manager John Marshall hearing from his boss early today about Powerball.
4: He called me and at 3 a.m., I thought something was wrong, but he just wanted to let me know that we sold the winning ticket.
1: Only one winner, that ticket now worth more than $1 billion. 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
0: From the Jarrett Construction Studios. 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
6: 10:03 in the capital city, 75 degrees in Charleston. Jeff Jenkins, 580 WCHS Radio Newsroom. We've got sunny skies this hour. High today up to 85 degrees. A news conference getting underway right now at Kanawha County Metro 911. Where Kanawha County Sheriff Joey Crawford and others will be talking about the importance of driver awareness. With kids heading back to school next week, the school buses will be on the roads. The new school year begins here in Kanawha County next Wednesday. 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The 19th Backpack Attack was a big success on Wednesday.
7: I've been coming here since I was little. My mom used to bring me all the time.
8: Super excited.
9: I'm going to be in 11th grade, so at this point, I need any supplies I can get.
10: Very excited. I'm just excited to get new school supplies.
6: And that's some of them who were in line on Wednesday. The West Virginia Lottery quickly firing back to the lawyers for the Greenbrier Resorts claims that the Justice family may close the Greenbrier Casino because the lottery's delay in approving a new financial deal for the resort. Lottery Acting Director David Bradley saying in a letter this morning, the lottery is doing its due diligence in connection with the financial deal and will not be pressured by anyone to speed up its decision. Read more from Metro News statewide correspondent Brad McElhaney's story posted at WVMetroNews.com. Also, more from Brad coming up on Metro News Talk Line in just a minute. Charleston Police Department scheduled to have a high-visibility seatbelt safety seat checkpoint this evening in the 200 block of Oakwood Road. That'll go from 5 until 9 this evening. Appalachian Power crews say that they plan to finish up the few remaining power outages that they have from that storm earlier this week. Some of those remaining outages here in the Charleston area. It's 10:05 and this is 580 WCHS.
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6: Metro News Acura with a forecast. Sun and clouds today, maybe an afternoon storm, high 85. Overcast tonight, thunderstorm in spots tonight with a low of 70. Tomorrow, clouds yielding to some sun with a widely separated thunderstorm or two with a high of 83. It's 10:06 and 75 degrees at your severe weather station, 580 WCHS, the voice of Charleston.

0: We'll have the latest on the Greenbrier ownership saga coming up. Brad McElhenney will have the details. More on flock cameras, TANF, and Air Force One switcheroo. 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We are underway.
1: Do not attempt to change the station. 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
0: Welcome to the program. 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We appreciate all of you letting us be part of your day. You can be part of this show. 800-765-TALK is the phone number. You can text the show, 304-TALK-304. We'll have some open lines toward the end of the second hour this morning. We'll open things up, get your thoughts on any number of issues. Coming up as we get the show rolling over the next couple of hours, Kanawha County Delegate Kayla Young will stop by. We'll talk to Kayla about a couple of issues, including her thoughts on the recently completed interim meetings, TANF school clothing voucher program, et cetera, et cetera. Delegate Gino Shirelli will join us in the second hour. Also, Fox News Radio's Jared Halpern. A couple of things to talk to Jared about. Developments at the White House. The press secretary is headed out at the end of the month. And a lot of people talking about what I like to call the old switcheroo with Air Force One and the president leaving Turkey several weeks ago. So we'll get into all of that. And we need to draw a line. There needs to be a delineation here when we're talking about flock cameras and the conversation around constitutionality, protecting rights, enabling law enforcement to have the tools to do their jobs. But we need to draw a line with this conversation. We'll explain as the show unfolds. Say good morning, TJ Meadows, down in the Charleston Encova Insurance Studios this morning. Good morning, sir.
5: Who hasn't pulled the old switcheroo when in Turkey? I mean, who hasn't been there?
0: Am I the only one? I can't be the only one that thinks that is really cool, that the Secret Service is so good at what it does. In plain sight, they were able to move him and several others off the plane, and nobody knew it. Well done.
5: I really regret this statement. It is not going to do anything to improve my man card status here on the show, but, you know, Taylor Swift does it all the time.
0: Well, you are Swifty, from what I understand.
5: Seriously, that's how she gets on and off the stage. They're rolling some card up there. I mean, and everybody's like, it's Taylor Swift.
0: But I think it's all. I thought it was really cool. I've seen others that are really freaked out. I just thought it was really cool. Secret Service pulled this off. Nobody knew about it.
5: Nobody knew about it. Used the White House press corps as a decoy. Kudos.
0: That's exactly what we are in media. We're just decoys. Use them as bait.
5: Yeah.
0: All right. Breaking news this morning. More developments with the Greenbrier ownership saga. We have termed it as the Greenbrier Turns. It looks like a financing deal could be done, but could the casino be closed? And now the lottery has weighed in as well. Metro News statewide correspondent Brad McElhenney has been following all of the developments. He joins us on Metro News Talk Line this morning. Brad, good morning.
6: Good morning. This standing element of Metro News Talk Line has sometimes been called as the Greenbrier Turns.
0: Mm-hmm.
6: And today I reflect, does turning indicate an oscillation like a fan? And is something hitting that fan? Can we identify it this morning?
0: That is a very real possibility. Okay, let's walk through this. We'll go chronologically, Brad, with the filing yesterday in federal court. Of course, I think everybody knows the background here. Omni Hotels, White Sulphur Springs Holdings, they've called the lien. They want to be paid. The Justice family of businesses has financing through Kennedy. and there was a new filing in court. Okay, that's the short setup. Brad, what was the filing?
6: Well, first I owe a mea culpa to TJ because he asked me maybe a week ago or so, is the casino in danger? Something like that. And I said, no, because no matter what the outcome here, whether the Greenbrier winds up in a joint venture between the justices and Kennedy Lewis, they're going to want this casino because it represents financial value. Or if it winds up in the hands of the Omni affiliate, White Sulphur Springs Holdings, still going to be okay. I hadn't accounted on my win speed for what happens if nothing occurs. And that's what's happening now. For the Greenbrier to complete this $500 million financial deal, one of the hurdles has been for West Virginia Lottery to sign off on, to examine and sign off on a change to the gaming license. And that's required because what the justices are proposing is a joint venture with Kennedy Lewis. Today's letter actually says Kennedy Lewis having 51% of the stake in the operation there. So Lottery has to do this financial review. They've taken a few weeks. They contend they haven't gotten the full amount of information required to judge the matter. Meanwhile, there's a ticking clock in court with U.S. District Judge Frank Volk having said, you've got until last Friday, August 7th, to complete this deal. That time came and went. And at this point, the justices are pushing their chips to the center of the table, so to speak. They're saying, all right, well, we're going to have to complete this deal without the casino license. And we're going to shut it down, shut the casino down. They say that the employees have been given a WARN notice, which would provide their pay and benefits for a two-month period. But, you know, really, really running a risky operation here by saying we're going to complete this financial deal, whether we've got a casino or not.
5: So a couple of things, Brad. I ran in here at like 10:05 and 30 seconds because I had been on the phone and I haven't had a chance to talk with you and Dave. But I was speaking with Senator Vince Deeds and Senator Woodrum. And they tell me that Kennedy Lewis released the money last night to the justices. And I think your reporting about Kennedy Lewis being listed as 51%, they're in control. And if they release the money and they want the resort and the money's there to do the payoff, that tells me they're willing to take the risk and go now without the casino. So I don't think this is a bluff. And I think this is more a directive of Kennedy Lewis than probably the Justice Administration if they're in control and they want to lock up the asset. So I think it very much puts the onus, right or wrong, correct, incorrect, who's to blame, who cares, 90 people now, their jobs are at stake. And I think

0: potentially, if it were to proceed under new ownership, a joint agreement between the justices and Kennedy Lewis Investment Management. Could that entity then come back to lottery belatedly to receive to pursue and receive an okay on operating a casino in West Virginia? That potentially would be a more solid financial situation. It may be easier to prove their case after the fact. Nevertheless, we're in a really messy situation right now with the justices and, by extension, Kennedy Lewis saying they're going to close this by tomorrow. And the final dangler out there is this latest status report by the Greenbrier filed by their lawyers. They allege that the other side of this, White Sulphur Springs Holdings, the Omni affiliate, they allege that they're slow walking it, dragging their feet. And you know, that's another to complete a financial transaction. You have to have another entity on the other end willing to accept the money. And that so far hasn't happened.
1: And the lottery responds this morning, Brad, with a letter that goes out. So there are like 3, 4, 5 different angles here. You're trying to view this from getting everybody's perspective and trying to put together what exactly is going on.
0: It is a mess. The oscillating fan we are experiencing has some disturbance that is clouding our vision. But this is a, you know, I posted this letter in my story and on social media, and it is a 3-page detailed letter from West Virginia Lottery, you know, saying that this is the first time this week, the first time we've heard that the casino is at risk of closure if this deal doesn't get done, indicating that they feel like they're under undue pressure because they have a responsibility to assess these finances in a serious and complete manner. And then saying that, you know, to rush this would be potentially in violation of the West Virginia open meetings law. This 3-page letter concludes by saying, we will not be pressured to ignore this law by anyone, regardless of status. So, you know, lottery saying that it's being responsible and cannot be rushed on this matter.
2: So, Brad, you're one of the most reasonable people that I know. So let's run this and see if it holds water or not. I don't really care about the Justice family right now. I don't really care about Kennedy Lewis, the Omni, the Morrissey administration, the Lottery Commission, 90 people who are average Joes that are trying to have enough money at the end of the month could potentially lose their jobs. That is very important when we are losing people in West Virginia. We have many people on the dole. It would seem prudent that we could do what we need to do to be able to save those jobs. If that's a provisional license or something, fine. Number two, revenue. We don't have enough of it. Money solves a lot of problems, especially the problems that we have in West Virginia. When we are bleeding and trying to get more revenue, I'm told it's something in the area $10 million a year plus whatever the online gaming would be. It would seem that we would want to take whatever measures that we need to do to protect that particular revenue stream. I mean, provisional license, let them keep it open, let Kennedy Lewis apply once they take ownership at the end of the weekend, however quick this is executed. I mean, it just seems to me that there's something that could be done here for average people that are involved. Forget the corporate entities, forget the government entities, and try to work for the common man on this one. Maybe I'm off.
0: I mean, I don't think you are, but I think those 90 regular people who are employed and receive health benefits, they are the ones who are being used as leverage. And the message is, if you want to retain these jobs, you will expedite this deal, West Virginia Lottery. I will say that in a statement this morning, the Greenbrier and its representatives said casino employees are being provided WARN notices. That's a layoff notice, and will continue to receive pay and benefits during the 60-day notice period. Nevertheless, if you're one of those 90 people and you make your living that way, and if you are provided health insurance that way, you know, you're living not knowing what is hanging over you. And that's a difficult way to live. And what I can't quite envision

0: vision yet is, are they saying that the casino would go dark as of right now, while those employees continue to receive pay and benefits? I just don't have a full understanding of quite where that detail lies.
1: And guys, I'm stating the obvious here. And Brad, you don't, your exemption applies here. But TJ, I don't care for this type of leverage in negotiations where you are dealing with people's jobs, their financial security, their livelihoods, and you are using that as a piece of leverage, either A, to put pressure on the lottery commission, or if there's other outside pressures, to put pressure on the other side. These people just want to get up and go to work every day.
2: Yeah.
1: To use them as leverage, that makes me itch. I don't find that kosher, as they say. And I don't care if it's Omni, White Sulphur Springs Holdings, the Justice Family Businesses, or if there's other political pressure being applied here from within the state. Don't care for it.
2: I get that. And I'm not, I don't want to hold their water necessarily, but let me offer this counterpoint.
1: Sure.
2: If you're Kennedy Lewis and you want this, and clearly you want it, I mean, this is what they do. They go in and they take over distressed assets, and it's how they make their money. If they didn't want it, they would have punted. And Omni would have ended up with it at some point. So clearly they want it. If they believe that they can make it a go without the casino, and they believe they shut it down temporarily, and then to Brad's point, they try to go to the lottery commission and work with the lottery commission and get it open under their management, you know that the federal judge... Judge Volk, his patience are wearing thin. So I think the reality here is if they buy this and they don't have the proper transferability from the lottery commission, I mean it kind of happens by default. Yes, could it be painted as leverage with these press releases? I'm not denying that. But it's going to happen one way or the other. And I don't think they're going to pass on this deal or let the federal court tell them, time's up, sorry, you couldn't get it done. They're not going to do that because they're risk takers anyway. They buy distressed assets.
1: So let me pose this question again.
2: Yeah.
1: Brad, your exemption always applies here as our voice of reason. But who's really calling the shots at this point? Is it Kennedy Lewis that's calling the shots or the Justice Family of Businesses?
2: You want to go first, Brad?
0: I think the hot issue on the table is what's happening in court. So probably the lawyers is my answer.
1: Good answer, Brad. Good answer. But you get my point. If you're Kennedy Lewis and you're investing this money, you want to acquire this, as you said, you want this asset. Are you the one backer going, here's how we're going to approach this?
2: Yes.
1: Okay.
2: Because there's always a controlling party in any deal. You know, who papered this deal? Whose lawyers wrote this deal? I guarantee you it was Kennedy Lewis. I guarantee they had first draft, and the justice side got to have any red lines, perhaps. But there's always a controlling party, even in the interest, and who's calling the shots. And it's the person, it's the entity bringing the money. So, yes, I think it's Kennedy Lewis.
1: One last question. Is this one of those things we get all worked up about on Thursday, and by Monday they have it all sorted out?
0: I think we've been waiting for it to be sorted out all summer long. So I would not doubt that As the Greenbrier Turns has additional twists that could lead into the fall.
2: I hope so, for the sake of the 90 people. I mean, to Brad's point, that's a heck of a way to live, even with Warren and even with the 60 days, which is commendable. It's a heck of a way to live if that's how you make your living and you're like, I deal blackjack. I'm great at it. I make a good living at it. But if the Greenbrier is not open, where do I go?
1: Right. You can read Brad McElhenney's story right now over at the website, WVMetroNews.com. Brad, 60 seconds. You covered state school board yesterday. Give us the Cliff Notes version. We can get the details of the website.
0: Oh, well, you know, a running story in the state school system is that county after county after county has been taken over. And I think you can judge that two ways. One is that the state board is doing its due diligence and enforcing responsibility on these counties. But the other way of looking at that, the flip side, is there are a lot of counties that are non-responsive on their own end to that due diligence. And so anyway, three more discussed yesterday. Wyoming County, which is going to be in a state of emergency and a potential takeover. Marion County, which is being placed on an action plan. And then Logan County, which is still facing challenges after being taken over last year. But that's in addition to others. And, you know, I leave that to the listeners. Are so many West Virginia counties not living up to their responsibility that the state school board has had an unusual number of takeovers? Or is the state school board actually doing a pretty good job of enforcing responsibility on counties, or both?
1: Metro News statewide correspondent Brad McElhenney. Read his stories from the state school board and the latest one as the Greenbrier turns over at WVMetroNews.com. Brad, always appreciate it. Thanks for playing along.
0: Hey, thanks.
1: Take a break. Back in a moment. 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
4: This is a Bloomberg Money Minute. Samsonite is betting on the next generation of luggage lovers. The company is paying more than $178 million for an 85% stake in Base, the trendy bag maker founded by Pretty Little Liars actress Shay Mitchell. Base will operate as a standalone brand within Samsonite's portfolio. Its other labels include Tumi and American Tourister. Uber for tweens. The ride-hailing giant is working on offering rides to kids between the ages of 10 and 12. The potential feature would allow adult users to add a tween in that age range to their Uber family profile. The development represents a continued focus by Uber to expand its customer base beyond adult commuters and travelers. Wall Street traders are driving stocks higher as evidence that inflation isn't broadly accelerating reinforces bets the Fed will hold off on raising interest rates next month. All three major averages are ahead between a tenth and a quarter percent. Erica Herskowitz, Bloomberg Radio.
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1: 304-TALK-304, that is the text line. Delegate Kayla Young going to join us a couple of minutes from now. 800-765-TALK, 304-TALK-304. I got bad news for you, TJ. Bad news.
2: What's that?
1: You did not win the Powerball.
2: Well, I didn't play, there's that.
1: A single winning ticket sold in Quincy, Illinois. $1.04
2: billion. Billion.
1: Would you take the... I know you're not a lottery guy, but...
2: Do you have to ask?
1: You would take the lump sum, right?
2: Absolutely.
1: Index funds?
2: Index funds, brother, all the way. 8 days a week.
1: I don't even know why I asked the question now.
2: Yeah, 8 days a week. Hey, winner, if you're out there listening in Illinois, give me a call free of charge. I'll tell you what you need to do. Want to see you continue to be wealthy and not be Jack Whitaker.
1: I hear we're huge in Quincy, Illinois. Yeah. Let me get a couple of texts here quickly. 304-TALK-304. Omni, owned with Jim as a minority owner, would have been best case for everyone. The casino will open. Relax, says the texter. Possibly the New York investors holding 51% of Greenbrier. They may have a backdoor interested party. That's why they're pushing this. Delegate Kayla Young will join us. Coming up next, this is Talk Line from the Incova Insurance Studios on Metro News, the voice of West Virginia. It is 10:30, time for a news update from the Metro News Radio Network. Find out what's happening all across the great state of West Virginia.
8: West Virginia Metro News, I'm Jeff Jenkins. The owners of the Greenbrier Resort, U.S. Senator Jim Justice and family, are threatening to close the casino there. Go ahead with a new $500 million financial deal. The justices say the State Lottery Commission dragging its feet on approving the financing, and that's holding up the whole thing. Metro News statewide correspondent Brad McElhaney is reporting on the new developments.
9: Lawyers for the Greenbrier Hotel say the closure of a $500 million financial deal requires West Virginia Lottery to sign off on how it would affect the resort's casino license. The Greenbrier lawyers say they can't wait any longer for the review to conclude and will have to go without it.
8: The Greenbrier says it can close the deal as early as tomorrow. More from Brad at our website. Students across West Virginia doing it the same or slightly better in English, language arts, math, and science following the most recent round of standardized testing. The major drop-off comes from those high school juniors who take the SAT. State School Superintendent Michelle Blatt says those students need to be convinced to take that test seriously.
10: Our schools continue to focus and emphasize the importance of this 11th grade assessment to all of our students. It's not something that we believe that they see the value in.
8: Meanwhile, Logan County School Superintendent Sonia White having meetings today with teachers and staff at Hugh Dingus, South Mann, and Justice Elementary Schools because plans are already being made to close those small schools after this coming school year. White says the county's losing another 300 students. That's $2 million. 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
11: Come on, Liam, let's go. Get open. Come on, go for it. Wake up. Wake up, Liam. Oh, come on, use your head. I don't want it. Dominate.
12: There he goes again. 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
13: That's what Liam wants.
12: That's what we all want.
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8: The line is probably already long at the State Fairgrounds in Fairleigh for those popular cinnamon rolls. The 10-day State Fair of West Virginia opened earlier today. A busy week and a half ahead. You can read more at WVMetroNews.com. Various environmental readings being made in Parkersburg following the People's Cartage Warehouse fire earlier this summer keep coming back in good shape. State Department of Agriculture announced some of its testing results on Wednesday. Water and soil samples have remained at acceptable levels. From the Metro News Anchor Desk, I'm Jeff Jenkins.

0: You can text us, 304-TALK-304-800-765-TALK. That's the phone number, 800-765-8255. Believe it or not, high school football will kick off 2 weeks from today. There are a handful of Thursday night games. One of them is the SSAC Kickoff Classic. Cameron at Clay Battelle. 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Interim committee meetings wrapped up a couple of days ago. Lawmakers were in Charleston. A lot of discussion about TANF, the Temporary Assistance for Needy Families. Also, the school clothing voucher program. Secretary Carl Ayers from Human Services was brought in on Tuesday, was grilled pretty good by that committee. Kanawha County Delegate Kayla Young was there observing, watching all of it. She joins us on Metro News Talk Line this morning. Kayla, good morning. Thanks for joining us.
1: Good morning. Happy to be here.
0: Glad you could join us. So let's start with the TANF. We've talked about TANF. We've talked about the school clothing voucher program. Were you satisfied with the answers and explanations that were offered this week?
1: I mean, no, I thought the new secretary, he's clearly very knowledgeable, which is great because sometimes we have folks that

0: come in and they don't know what they're doing. So he clearly has a pretty good grasp on the job already, which is good to know. But no, I don't think we got a lot of information. It became clear throughout the presentation that the data that they had is unreliable due to the way that kind of the system works. And I thought that they acted like it was going to be this big bombshell to drop this list of retailers that folks were shopping at. But then it turns out that those were all just ATM transactions, which is allowable under law. So no, I don't think any of the members were satisfied.
1: We talked about this a bit yesterday, Kayla. Dave and I are operating under the understanding that if you put this money into an EBT card, whether it has other benefits on it or not, once it goes on a card, the feds are in control. They say you have to be able to use it at an ATM. I don't hear anybody in the Morrissey administration talking about that. So if it's a federal requirement, what can we really do?
0: That's correct. It is. And I don't know what we can do other than to like segregate it onto a separate card or something. But even then, you'd be able to use it as an ATM purchase. So I don't know what we can do either. It's a reason why this is like, to me, not a problem, because it's something that the feds require us to do. So I don't know exactly what a good solution is. I realize there's not a lot of accountability and I don't like that piece of it, but I don't know how we fix it.
2: And Kayla, and this may be parsing hairs, but I was confused. The school clothing voucher money, the $200, gets loaded onto the EBT card with other EBT funds. So how are we to keep track? Well, that $20 that was taken out the ATM machine at Wanda's Bar, whatever it was, that school clothing voucher money. But the $20 that got taken out at Go-Mart, not picking on you, Go-Mart, love you. But that $20, well, that was SNAP benefit money, whatever. Can we even parse that out, or is this all going into one pot and it's just, it's on the card?
0: So we did learn that it goes into the pot. It's on one card. They did say that it is scheduled to where the first $200 that comes off after the school clothing voucher money is loaded is considered the school clothing voucher money. People who have the card don't know that, right? Like their child support money's on there, their SNAP money's on there, whatever money's on there. They don't know that, hey, the next transaction you need to make is the school clothing voucher money, which then leads me to wonder how they know how any of that money is spent if they're just counting the first $200 in transactions, right? So it seems ridiculous.
1: Clearly, we have some problems. I don't think anybody would dispute that. Clearly, PATH can't give us real-time data. I learned yesterday, learned something new every day, that PATH is not an off-the-shelf product. So we didn't go to a corporation like Oracle or Salesforce or some kind of software corporation and buy a solution. We decided in our wisdom it would be great to make our own, which blows my mind. We'll talk about that another day. But, you know, foster parents. And I was talking with a friend last week who fosters. She told me the money goes into her checking account. So
0: yep, they get checks.
1: Are we using socioeconomics to cast blame here if we're not also asking, hey, foster parents, are you buying beer and cigarettes too? I mean, are we unfairly targeting poor people?
0: Yeah, I think so. And like, yes, PATH is a problem. I don't think there's any problems within the school clothing voucher program. This all just like came up out of nowhere. We didn't get any proof as to what the problems were other than there was a complaint, multiple complaints, who knows, into TANF generally as a whole, not even necessarily school clothing vouchers, TANF as a whole, which is why it started late. We didn't get any information onto what that problem was.
2: Kanawha County Delegate Kayla Young is joining us here on Metro News Talkline. Like most issues I've covered, whether it's city councils, county commissions, or now you guys at the legislature, part of the problem, and a major part, communication, Kayla. If there's a problem with TANF that needs to be addressed, it needs to be addressed during the budgeting process when you all get back in July. But if there are problems, articulate them, explain it, show your work. Communication will solve a lot of problems, whether it's executive branch, legislative branch, or, you know, at home when you're trying to explain why you bought that bass boat. I did not buy a bass boat, but you get my drift though. Communication is key, and there's a lack of it.
0: Absolutely, especially if we're the ones in control of the money, you'd think they'd want to talk to us. They get to administer the programs, but if there's an issue, we have to talk about it. And I think we're all very willing to do so, but we need the information. We don't have access to it, and oversight is our job.
1: I'm going to ask a question. I don't want you to speculate, but I wouldn't be doing my job if I didn't ask it. House Bill 4191, which changes the way daycare reimbursement happens. In the past, the state did it for those in the state program they're paying for. They did it on attendance. Anyone that's private paying knows they have to do it on enrollment because it's hard for a daycare to make it on attendance. Johnny's sick. Sorry, you still got to pay us because we planned for Johnny to be here. Does that weigh into any of this? Are we leveraging one because we don't like the other, potentially, from the administration's point of view? And I think it's a fair question because Ayers opened the door during the committee meeting talking about that.
0: I think so, absolutely. The child care bill took 5 years to get passed. We have been on an enrollment-based model since the pandemic. The entire federal government has. Trump is trying to undo it at this time through federal laws, which is why we codified it to make sure we'd stay at an enrollment basis so we can kind of stabilize child care payments overall. It's not costing any more money right now because we've been doing it for 4 or 5 years, which is why there was no fiscal note to that piece of the bill. But the secretary and the department are not implementing other pieces of the bill. Some of it will take time to do so, but it's that time has passed already. So, yeah, I think that absolutely plays into it. And I think they'll be coming after that program sooner rather than later.
2: Why? Kind of a rhetorical question to you, Caleb, but why? This was bipartisan legislation, the Chamber of Commerce. And look, we can have the philosophical discussion all day long about should the state be paying you to raise your kids. Well, this is Realville, where we need workers, we need people in the workforce, we need child care costs are through the roof. You got to live in Realville a little bit. That's
0: I
2: a statement
0: so
2: more
0: too.
2: Than a question, I'm sorry.
0: Yeah, I think so too, and I think child care is economic development. It makes it so people can go to work, and it also makes sure that those kids are getting, you know, great care where they're learning. It's a learning environment, and the first 1,000 days are the most important. So it's an industry that we have deeply underfunded. We actually put in half the amount of state dollars that we did 10 years ago into our child care system, and the federal number hasn't gone up that much. Ayers mentioned that child care rates have increased drastically. That's simply not true. The rates are still really low. And childcare is a crazy industry because they can only charge what people can afford. And the rates are very, very high for private pay, even for subsidy, but they can't charge people the actual cost of care because people can't afford it. It's a broken model at a federal level, at a state level. It's difficult. I've been working on solving it for a very long time, and it's hard.
1: It is hard, and we're not going to solve it here today. I wish we could. I want to transition. You posted yesterday on your X something that caught my eye and frankly, concerns me deeply. Second year in a row, you say, I, talking about yourself, remain deeply concerned about our state's law enforcement office certification standards. In West Virginia, we don't require training on any particular topic, not ethics, not criminal law, not de-escalation. But we require desks at the academy to have smooth surfaces. I like a good smooth surface as much as the next guy. But with that said, why are we not? So are you telling me that we're not giving officers and requiring training in how to establish probable cause, whether or not someone has obstructed, what violates constitutional and civil rights? Is that what you're saying?
0: So I'm not saying that that training isn't happening. I'm saying that it's not required or written down anywhere through the state government. So we just say they have to have 850 hours of training, and then the LEPS program at the state police, they're the ones who get to write that rule in the rulemaking process and spell out what that is. So in their rulemaking, which I serve on the rulemaking committee, which is actually where a lot of really great things happen and very few people pay attention to, but West Virginia's got a great rulemaking process, which is, you know, kind of how the sausage actually gets made and spells out procedures. And we have control over that, too, which is why it's my favorite committee. But they came before us. They were trying to update their rule because we passed a bill to say that if you work in a school, that can count towards your continuing education hours because they have to get 16 hours of continuing ed every year. But within that rule, their initial training, the 850 hours, is not spelled out at all. And that deeply bothers me. They get to decide what that training is. They've got a committee that gets to decide what that is, but we don't have any say in it. There's no floor for it. And I hate that.
2: Back up a second. You said just a second ago, you can't say that that training's not going on. Do we not know what the State Police Academy curriculum is? I mean, we know what your kindergarten teacher's curriculum is. Do we not know
0: Correct.
2: State Police?
0: Correct. Yeah, that's right. They have a committee where they get to decide what that training is, and it changes whenever they want to. I'm not sure if it's posted online anywhere. It's really difficult to find these documents, honestly, and I like to dig, but it's not in the rules. And the rules are like where all of that's supposed to live. I mean, they talk about like how big the classrooms have to be. They have to have like natural daylight or be near windows. Like they get really into the nitty gritty of like, if they have food, it has to be prepared. It has to be hot when it's delivered, like really specific things. But when it comes to the curriculum, no specificity at all. They need some room to, as things grow and change, to add or take away courses, but just to not know that there's like a baseline of like, they need to be taught ethics. They need to be taught criminal law. Like that's not in there.
1: Have you asked the State Police Academy to tell you what constitutes that 850 hours and have they provided that?
0: Yeah, I asked them last year, which was my first year on the committee. And then this year I asked them again, because typically these rules are on a 5-year cycle. So I only get to see them every 5 years, but they had an update to theirs. So they came back again and I was like, hey, I noticed you still haven't done that. Like, what's the deal? And we had a pretty contentious conversation yesterday, but they still don't have answers for me.
2: Kanawha County Delegate Kayla Young. Kayla, always appreciate the conversation. Thank you very much.
0: Thanks for having me. See ya.
2: We'll get your text coming up. 304-TALK-304. That's the text line. 800-765-TALK. 800-765-8255. That's the phone number if you'd like to chime in. This is Talk Line from the Encova Insurance Studios.
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1: 304 Talk 304, that is the text line, 800-765-8255, the phone number. Coming up a little bit later, second hour, we'll get into this. Some breaking news this morning from National, CNN reporting. Here's your teaser. Flock, heard of them? Rolling out new police auditing and accountability controls. One thing I've learned from Mr. Meadows, the market will be heard, and the market sounds like being heard. We'll get into that second hour because I've only read about half of that article so far. But also, we got to draw a line somewhere when we're having this conversation with regard to Flock, Fourth Amendment, constitutional rights, enabling law enforcement to have tools that enable them to go, you know, catch the bad guys. There's a serious part of that conversation where the adults reside, and then there's a not-so-serious part of that conversation. But that coming up in the second hour. 304-TALK, 304, the text line. Just a couple of thoughts off that conversation with Delegate Young. And Gino Shirelli, Montague County Delegate, is going to join us at 11:06. Communication. It sounds so simple, TJ. And maybe I'm oversimplifying it. Call me naive if you like. But if you just communicate between branches of government, between legislators, between this department and that department, boy, you avoid a lot of angst and anxiety over some of these issues. You just explain, we think there's fraud and abuse in this program, and here's why. Explain it. Lay it out. Here's our curriculum. Here's what we are training our officers to do. Lay that. 90%, it feels like, and I'm just throwing that number out there, it's just about because we either don't want to communicate, or there's a lack of communication between person to person, department to department, branch to branch of government. And it is infuriating.
2: Yeah. I don't know if it's a turf war, if it's a bureaucrats versus legislature kind of thing where, look, you guys are here 60 days. We really run the state. We're the ones that make it happen, or, you know, we shouldn't be. I don't know what's going on there. But it would seem to me that if we could all kind of play better in the sandbox, to your point, and just answer questions. And one of the things that I've noticed, I won't point to any particular event in the last couple of weeks because I don't want to throw anybody under the bus unjustly. But what I have seen in the public space is just enough of the truth. So it's like the old adage, if a lawyer asks you, do you know what time it is? The answer should be yes. You don't say, yeah, it's 10 o'clock. You say yes. There's a lot of that that's going on. Just enough to answer the question and hope that the rest doesn't come out. To me, I think it's better up front. And I will point to an example of someone who did do a good job of this. Alistair Whitney, who we had on the show this week. I listened to his testimony that he gave before committee. And I listened on this show. And he said, in full transparency, here is where there could be an issue with what we want to do. Here is what we don't want to do. Here is something that you should also think about. It's not just this. I thought, refreshingly so, I thought he was very transparent and responsible in the argument that he was making and giving the full story and not necessarily just giving the facts that helped his argument. More people need to do that.
1: You've jumped to the 11:30 segment about having an adult conversation there. But I get your point. That's a great point. Great example. But that's a great example. And that is an old trick, isn't it? Just throw enough out there that's true, but you don't include everything. And people hate vacuums. Nature hates a vacuum, right?
2: Mm-hmm. Mm-hmm.
1: And you'll fill in the rest. So if you just throw a little bit of information out there, well, again, I'm trying not, like you, trying to throw anybody under the bus from the last couple of weeks. People will fill in their own thoughts, and those things will take off on their own.
2: Mm-hmm.
1: Not the way to do it, guys. Not the way. We can look, we're a small enough state. We can figure most of this stuff out if we really want to. It's not that hard. Yeah. Maybe it is. Maybe I'm the naive one.
2: Well, and let me just say this. Back to the requirements, what you're trained on and what you're not at the state police. There should be no reason for that to be a secret.
1: Yeah.
2: If a legislator, if a citizen calls and asks, hey, I want to know. They should know that we're training on de-escalation or not. They should know that we're training on First Amendment protections or not. The color of law. What is the color of law? How does a law enforcement officer understand that? We should know all of those things. There's no big secret there. I mean, we're not talking about nuclear

0: missile secrets or anything. We're talking about basic training requirements.
1: There is, we do not trust as a society, all trust of all institutions is out the window at this point. Mm-hmm. And the only way I see any institution, government institution, public institution, anything, gaining that trust back, transparency. Transparency. Yeah. This is what we are doing. Here's what's going on. Because nobody trusts anybody anymore, right? We don't trust the CDC. We don't trust this. People don't even trust their own local city council, and you literally know the people on that council. The only way you're going to get it back is through transparency.
0: All yep.
1: Right. Soapbox number one, over. We have more to come. 800-765-TALK, 304-TALK, 304. That's the text line. Back in a moment.
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0: It's a good thing we got off that soapbox in time. 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
3: From ABC News, I'm Sherry Preston. A state of emergency has been declared in Indiana after they got more rain than the state can handle. In a town between Indianapolis and Dayton, ABC chief meteorologist Ginger Z says police had to use boats to get people out of their homes.
4: Dozens of people rescued in Cambridge City. Drone video shows the entire town underwater, homes surrounded, rescue boats navigating the streets, vehicles barely visible. Michelle Wilson rushing to her Cambridge City home when she heard it was filled with water.
5: I opened the basement door and it's all the way filled.
4: Henry County Sheriff officials sweeping the area by boat.
3: The front that brought that rain to Indiana unfortunately remains stuck there, the state bracing itself for more rain over the next few days. The Chicago Bears have an announcement today about their future. Some speculate they're about to move from Chicago's iconic lakefront to the currently waterlogged state of Indiana. And in Illinois, someone won a big billion-dollar Powerball jackpot last night. It was sold at the convenience store and gas station where John Marshall is a manager.
6: Just really great opportunity all around. I mean, it's just, I just feel like our gas station won the lottery because, yeah, we had a lot of media and a lot of customers coming in excited and wanting to know who it is.
3: No one has come forward yet, but the store will take home $500,000 for selling the ticket. We're learning more about the ruse to slip President Trump off one plane and onto another plane while leaving the NATO summit in Turkey last month. On board the first plane where the president was, some White House staff and the entire press corps.
7: Trump dismissing concerns about the threat posed to those who remained aboard the plane he was supposed to be on.
8: Actually, the plane that I flew on was at greater risk. I think it was at greater risk.
9: Now, the president has said he was just doing what the military and Secret Service told him to do. Ask what Trump thought of all this subterfuge. A top aide says he loved it.
3: ABC's Mary Bruce out from the Labor Department today. Wholesale inflation dropping last month. The Dow is up 95 points. 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
11: Good Thursday morning to you, Jeff Jenkins, 580 WCHS Radio Newsroom. It's currently 78 degrees. A few more clouds have moved into the area. We'll check that AccuWeather forecast in just a couple of minutes. High today, 85 degrees. Kanawha County Schools, first day of school is next Wednesday. Kanawha County Sheriff Jerry Crawford, County School Superintendent Paula Potter, and others gathering last hour urging motorists to be on the lookout for school buses and kids crossing roads as they get on and off those buses. We'll hear more from that news conference coming up next hour here on 580 WCHS. Meanwhile, several counties here in our region having their first days of school today of the new year, including Fayette and Wayne counties starting their school years today. The State Department of Education says students showed modest gains in standardized testing last school year. We have some of the numbers in a story at WVMetroNews.com. The casino at the Greenbrier Resort may close. Lawyers for the Justice family, that family which includes U.S. Senator Jim Justice, say they plan to go ahead with closing a $500 million financial deal to pay off debts, but they'll do it without the casino because they say the State Lottery Commission is yet to sign on to the new financing. The lottery is out with a statement today. Acting Director David Bradley has responded, saying that the lottery is doing its due diligence on that new financial deal. Metro News statewide correspondent Brad McElhaney says closing the casino would result in significant layoffs. A 60-day notice has been given to 90 workers.
12: The Greenbrier and its representatives said casino employees are being provided WARN notices. That's a layoff notice. And will continue.

0: to receive pay and benefits during the 60-day notice period. Nevertheless, if you're one of those 90 people and you make your living that way, and if you are provided health insurance that way, you know, you're living not knowing what is hanging over you.
1: Brad reports more at WVMetroNews.com. Governor Patrick Morrissey says West Virginia American Water is sending crews to Wayne today to try and find out why the Wayne water system is losing thousands of gallons of water a day. Morrissey says he learned of the problem during his two-day water tour last week. It's 11:05 at 580 WCHS.
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1: Cloudy as we head into the afternoon. Chance for a thunderstorm, high 85. It's currently 78 degrees at 580 WCHS.
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4: 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Dave in Morgantown, TJ in Charleston. 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And intern Mila handling the video stream this morning under the supervision of Jake Link. 800-765-TALK. That's the phone number, 800-765-8255. 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That is the text line. We're going to do open lines. Bottom of the hour, get into a couple of subjects. We've got to draw a line, or at least I'm drawing a line in this conversation over Flock. We'll explain bottom of the hour. Get to your text as well, 304-TALK, 304, 800-765-TALK, the phone number. It's buzzing up here in Morgantown today, TJ.
5: About?
4: The students are back. It's move-in day.
5: Okay.
4: They actually, university did this really smart thing a couple of years ago. I think it's been a couple of years now. If you recall, there was one move-in day and everybody came back and it was just gridlock around here.
5: Mm-hmm.
4: And they did this really smart thing. Say, hey, we're going to assign you a day and a time, and this is when you're supposed to arrive at your dorm to move your stuff in. They give you like an hour, I don't know, hour, certain amount of time. And then you got to get your car out of there and the next, you know, family comes in and they're moving in at 11 o'clock and somebody else is, it has helped, it hasn't alleviated all of the problems. I mean, hey, there's a lot of people. Let's alleviate a lot of it and made it a lot smoother of a process. But you can tell when the students are back in town, the city buzzes.
5: Yeah,
4: this like time of year.
5: Doubles in size or whatever it is.
4: About 20,000 people who weren't here. And then you add all the families who are in town right now. I'm going the other direction. I'm going away from campus when I leave work today.
5: Well, kudos. That's smart of the university. That's a good policy. I think it credit your alma mater, I believe, is where this happened. When they were building the new library way back when, you correct me if you know this to be true or untrue, I believe they refrained from pouring the sidewalks. They waited to see where the kids would walk and what path they would take, and then they poured the sidewalks, and that way the kids stayed off the grass.
4: You know, I have heard that, but I don't know if that's true or if that's urban legend.
5: Oh, well, right. It sounds good.
4: It sounds good. I know we've got some Marshall listeners. Y'all let me know. Let us know. Is that true or just urban legend? But yeah, it's fall. School. We're going to producer Mila. Well, boy, I just promoted her. Intern Mila. She's going to be going back to school soon, TJ. We're going to lose her. Maybe we can get her to stick around. You know what, Mila? Quit school and we'll offer you a full-time gig. Could you hear? I don't know if you could hear him laughing on the other side of the wall there.
5: All right. We're that bad to work for? People are laughing now. Gee.
4: Well, Mila's mother may not be. She might not be on top of that. She might not like that offer. I'm just throwing it out there, TJ. Just throwing it out there.
5: Hey, Mila, here's what I would say. When I was your age, working at the same company, attending WVU, I was a senior. Tony Caridi comes to me and he says, are you getting out of here in 4 years? I said, yes. He looked at me and he said, that's your fault.
4: Positive influences around the Metro News Radio Network.
5: Absolutely.
4: Positive influences. I got an update. She was cheering, not laughing. All right, Mila's quitting school. Very good. Going to join our program full time.
5: We've righted the world.
4: We'll let George know later. Joining us in studio, reconsidering his choices in life today, is Monongahela County Delegate Gino Chiarelli. He was part of the committee that was questioning the Secretary of Human Resources or Human Services, Carl Ayers. Also, he had some questions about the story regarding the foster care children, TJ, the lack of reporting on the child deaths within the foster care system. So we brought Gino in this morning to kind of rehash what he learned this week. Hey, Gino, how are you doing, buddy?
6: Wonderful. Glad to be back from interims. Glad to be back home in Mon County.
4: Probably after the last 5 minutes going, yeah, I probably should have stayed at home today.
6: There's not many places I'd rather be than right here hanging out in Metro News. I want to come down to the studio to hang out with TJ at some point as well. So, TJ, if I'm in Charleston, give me a shout, okay?
5: Open door policy, buddy. Come on in. Anton will meet you at the front desk with a cup of coffee, and he'll send you back.
6: Sounds like a plan.
4: What was your takeaways from interims this year or this month?
6: Well, one of the things that I noticed is pretty much right off the bat, it was busy. It was really, really busy. All hands on deck for interims. Most of my days were pretty much filled to the brim with, if not a formal committee meeting, I was meeting with somebody. Children's Home Society, I was getting out and meeting a lot of people. I've been trying to look at a lot of the child welfare stuff just because it's been topical, and I used to work for CPS. So getting to see one of their emergency shelters was a really eye-opening and inspiring experience. So It was hustle, bustle, big time, and I think that we learned a lot of information. I think a lot of it is also actionable, and I think a lot of it has identified a lot of the gaps that we have. We're having a couple issues in a couple areas right now, and I think that if we can't use interims to capitalize on the things that we've learned, I think that they're a waste of time. So interims are the most that we make of them.
5: So, Gino, one narrative that's out there that I agree with wholeheartedly is that if you do not have data in real time, it is difficult to make decisions. I don't think anyone would argue that. I learned yesterday with some official communication back and forth that apparently I was operating under the incorrect assumption that PATH is a system that we bought from a software company. It's not. I'm told that we decided to get together and hire a company and write code and make a unique system. Can you confirm that, number one? And number two, I mean, do we need to look at throwing good money after bad here? I mean, should we just say, look, this thing failed. We tried. Yes, we've spent I don't know how much money on it, but we'd be better off to go buy some off-the-shelf system from somebody who actually develops software.
6: So I've heard the same thing as you, is that this was constructed specifically for us. I think that any further dollars thrown at PATH is a complete waste of time. It's a waste of money. It's a waste of investment. There's no real-time data tracking. It's all this post after the fact, batch processing. All the data is late. I'm told that you can't even figure out how much money you spent last year in certain programs because PATH just doesn't have that operability. So trying to figure out how to get that kind of information out of PATH, something that seems foundational to me, is a Herculean effort. So I don't know if paper is the answer for now, but this system, I can't recall one time in my time as an elected official where somebody had anything good to say about PATH, ever.
4: Didn't we learn that they're running on a 40-year-old mainframe down in the basement? Was that PATH that we learned out about this week, TJ?
5: That sounds right.
6: I wouldn't be surprised.
4: I mean, it's 2026. A 40-year-old mainframe, no wonder we can't run a program. I mean, so is the answer upgrade? I mean, I don't know if you have the answer to the question, but is this something you would be comfortable as a member of the legislature, power of the purse, investing tax dollars in to upgrade?
6: Yeah, without a question. I mean, it's just because this isn't a glamour or vanity project. I mean, you're talking about some critically important data that impacts child welfare, family welfare. I think that this is something that we need to actively address because it's not just a money question too. How do we do it? These are the kinds of conversations that we need to start having now. So when we actually come to the legislative session and we say, hey, this is what we're going to do, we don't want to leave open-ended. We don't want to write blank checks. We're going to say, hey, well, we want a lot, this amount of money for an upgrade, but we're going to figure it out whenever. We want plans. We want plans because accountability for dollars has been the name of the game lately. So I think we should keep in line with that.
5: Talking about accountability, this three-bullet document is my understanding that came from the critical review team. Very limited information on incidents that involve children in this state, deaths of children in this state. That's disappointing, is it not?
6: It was unbelievably disappointing. It was hard for me to really adjust to the reality of what was going on because when I sat down in the meeting and I was looking at the handout, I thought it was a report about the report. It was so bare bones. And some of the bullet points, I mean, kids need more mental health support. Go find me one person in this state that doesn't already know that. It was really, really lackluster. And all of this qualifying and quantifying data that we needed to explain a lot of the deaths that were reported in this form, there was a lot of important information left off. Like, there was suicides and there was deaths by car accident.

0: Lee, Dave, I apologize.
1: No, go ahead.
0: Can we not do that? Can we not produce that? Because there's a lack of acumen in the department, a lack of ability to do that. Or in your view, respectfully to everyone at DOHS, are we being obstructionist and we don't want to provide it?
2: You know, I don't want to speculate as to anybody's character or the motivation as to, you know, why this kind of stuff is happening. I very firmly believe that the competent people at DHS can produce a report to the quality and standards that we're asking for. I very firmly believe that.
0: Got it.
3: Montague County Delegate Gino Shirelli joining us here in studio, fresh off the August interim committee meetings. A lot of TANF talk going into the meetings. There was talk about the TANF, whether there's a structural deficit or not in there. There seems to be. There seems to be something there that needs to be addressed. The school voucher program, Secretary Carl Ayers got grilled by your committee on Tuesday. I guess, generally, what was your take? I've got thoughts, but I don't want to couch them in a question. What were your thoughts as you listened to the secretary, as you've observed this whole conversation for the last 2 weeks?
2: Well, I was looking forward to it because it was the first time that I actually got to meet the secretary in person. I heard a lot of people have a lot of really positive things to say about him. His background and experience would translate well to West Virginia, so I was glad to see him come before the committee. I feel kind of bad afterwards. Not really, but he kind of walked into a wood chipper, you know, because we have all this pent-up frustration and all this aggression and all these questions about things that have happened over the past, you know, couple of months or so, and he's only been here for 3 weeks. So he did his best. He seemed very knowledgeable, which was encouraging. However, the problem is that when he relayed some of the information to us, when he was explaining to us how the program works, some of the reasons why it happened the way that it did, my biggest problem was when he was explaining the reporting angle, how you're able to track the clothing voucher. Kayla was talking about it earlier. All of this money, all of these cash benefits go onto the same card. It is a, how is it, last in, first out type of recording. So whenever that $200 clothing voucher hits, the next $200 spent is how it's recorded, is how the clothing voucher was spent. There is no way that we can confidently say that that is how these clothing voucher dollars are spent. So I know there's some federal directives and tie-ins that make it difficult for us to, completely eliminate cash options. There's a little bit of befuddlement when it comes to the bureaucratic stuff. But I feel like from what I've talked to people, and I talked to somebody from the governor's administration yesterday about this as well, I think that we're able to create independent, separate accounts for these clothing vouchers. We can put parameters on them. We can tighten it up a little bit because not one single person in the legislature wants to defend fraud. Not one. Mm-mm. Not one. I don't believe that's the case. But the big problem here, and it seems to be the recurring theme, is that people have a problem with the way that this was executed. People have a problem with the way that this whole thing happened. If there were these problems identified from the beginning, we should have heard about them. We should have known that they were coming down the line. We should have preemptively met. We didn't hear anything about it during the session. No, there was honestly no explanation towards the beginning after the 3 week delay. It's all this stuff that comes out after the fact. Well, they're buying beer and cigarettes. Okay, I know that they're able to pull cash out of here. I'm not saying there's no fraud at all, but the way that this is handled, I think, has caused a lot more problems than it needed to.
0: Your idea about separate cards that you brought up, I think that's a brilliant and elegant solution to this.
2: But I think it's a simple one.
0: It's a simple one. It's that as well. And when those things come together, you find a sweet spot. With that said, if we don't have some kind of audit to understand the value of the fraud, and I'm not defending fraud either, but if, by example, using separate cards and making up numbers, Gino, is going to cost us $2.5 million to do, yet the fraud, we think it's only $1 million in fraud, you know, I'm sorry, the business guy in me says, okay, it's not right. I don't like it, but as a taxpayer, I don't want to pay even more than I do now.
2: No, I think it definitely requires the cost-benefit analysis. I think that makes sense, but it goes back to what you said earlier, that the data matters. Data is king. If we don't have accurate information, whether it's about child welfare, near fatalities or fatalities of children in state custody, whether it's about TANF dollars and where they end up, if we don't have actual real data that we can work, we can't come up with any solutions that work, fiscally responsible or not.
3: Montague County Delegate Gino Shirelli joining us here in studio this morning. I wrote about this today. The timing of this entire episode, if you will, is curious at best, and it's terrible timing because it sets up for these extended conversations. There's nothing you can do about anything right at the moment except for delay the benefits And

0: Who's ultimately impacted by that? Well, it's the kids and the families who rely on these things. School starts in Mon County a week from Tuesday. Schools are starting around the state. Why even bring this issue up at the end of July, early August, when there's not really anything anybody can do about it anyway at this point? I have never understood the timing of any of this conversation.
1: I think the timing of it really matters. I think one of the things that Secretary Ayers was talking about while he was there was people ask questions. How many are currently being processed? How many have applied? How many have been denied? Do you have any of the data for this year? And the answer was no. Not that he was unwilling to share. He just didn't have the data, but he said that he would like to return to the committee and provide that. Okay, that's great. To me, that initially would have been the opportune moment to say, hey, these are the years for fiscal year 27. This is what we've noticed. We've identified some concerning patterns. This is some of the data that we have to work with. We need to do something moving forward to clamp down so we can reduce the deficit, clamp down as much as we can, extend the program as much as we can, find savings within the program so we don't have to ask for more money, so we don't have to jeopardize other projects that we want to work on, because we're spread thin in a lot of ways sometimes. So we need to make sure that every dollar we have is as efficient as possible.
2: What are the odds, talk about the psychology of this, what are the odds that the governor's office and the governor and the legislature can finally, grill up all the beef and eat it between the parties and get rid of the egos, and maybe we can figure out a way to start working collectively on our problems? Because I don't think anyone can deny, whether it was the $600 million budget hole or whatever the issue, I mean, there's definitely tension there that is affecting practical outcomes. Is that even possible? Do you believe that we can come to some understanding, work together, or are voters going to have to step back in at some point and be the ultimate arbiter of who stays and who goes?
1: I want to believe the best in everybody. I tell people all the time that I'm very confident standing by my colleagues in the legislature. I believe that everybody there, the most people are there for the correct reasons. However, based off of some of the things that I've seen over the past year, since Governor Morrissey took office, I'm starting to be a little bit concerned that this is a feature and not a bug. So voters ultimately have more power than anyone else. They'll decide if they like what they see or not. But I think what you said is the perfect way to describe it. They are the final arbiters, and their word and their opinions will be respected more than anyone else, whether we want it to or not.
0: Montague County Delegate Gino Shirelli, you had a busy summer, man. Interims? Picked up a new boss over the summer as well. Congratulations, by the way.
1: I did. Thank you very much. Happily married. I assume it's always this good and always this easy, right? That's what everybody keeps telling.
0: Yeah. It's always easy.
1: She's wonderful. She works at Mon Health right now. She also just graduated nurse practitioner school. I'm wonderfully proud of her.
2: Awesome.
1: She's terrific. We took our first ever international trip. Well, she took her first international trip. We went to Rome, got to meet the Pope. It was awesome.
0: You what?
2: All the good things.
0: You glossed over the lead there. You what?
1: Yeah, we attended the Pope's general audience. He holds one every Wednesday at the Vatican if he's not traveling, and there's a special section for newlyweds. So we got there at 5 in the morning. She was in a white dress. I was in the suit that I wore at our wedding, and we were hanging out with couples from Portugal and Brazil and Texas, all over the world. So the last stop before he got on the Pope mobile and drove off is he shook hands with a number of people in the newlywed section and came over, asked us where we were from, shook our hands, and that was it.
0: About that.
1: It was really cool.
0: Well, that's really cool. If I'd have known that, we would have led with that, Gino. That's called carrying the lead in this business.
1: Stay business first. We can talk about the Pope some other time.
0: Hey, Gino Shirelli, Montague County Delegate. Good to see you again. Glad everything's going great. Thanks for stopping by, buddy. Appreciate it.
1: Anytime.
0: Take a break. Back in a moment. 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
7: This is a Bloomberg Money Minute. Jaguar Land Rover reported revenue fell 9.6% over 3 months ending in June after production was derailed by a fire at a supplier and market disruption linked to the Middle East conflict. The company is grappling with a demand slump in China and higher tariffs in the U.S. Chili's has seen a boom in popularity over the past 2 years as the chains leaned into social media-friendly menu items and meal deals. Chili's also says its wildly popular Big Crispy Chicken Sandwich has been a top driver of traffic to its restaurants. Parent company Brinker International says sales grew 5% in the most recent quarter. The company's also spending to renovate some of its Chili's locations, revamping them to create a more nostalgic retro feel. U.S. wholesale inflation decelerated in July by more than estimated as energy and food costs fell, showing more evidence of moderating inflation, and that is sending stocks higher on Wall Street. The Dow was up 0.3%, the Nasdaq up nearly 1%, the S&P ahead 0.75%. Erica Herskowitz, Bloomberg.
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0: We were going to talk to Halpern, but we had a little long there with Gino. So we'll catch up with Halpern maybe tomorrow. Did you catch? He was going to just slip that in and walk right out the door. Oh, I got to meet the Pope. He was just going to slip that into the conversation and just, you know, walk right on out the door. Not, wasn't going to let that just what slip by. Come on.
11: It's kind of cool that way, though. I mean, you're laying it out there. You're not bragging about it. It's what I call putting it out on the stoop. See if the cat licks it up. We licked it up.
0: Yeah, well, heck yeah. Wait, what? The who? 304
2: Pretty good start, I would think, to your marriage.
0: That's, of course, then we just spent the last part of the break, you know, if you've ever been able to travel to Italy, that's one of the places I'd like to go because of the food. Gina was telling me about all the food, everything that they were eating out in Italy. And that's, I'm all in. Of course, my schedule makes it very difficult to travel for extended lengths of time, but man, that's one thing I want to do. Go over there and just eat real Italian food. Real Italian.
2: A real pie.
0: Oh, I'd be all about it. Now I'm hungry. Jake, go get me a pizza. I want a real Italian pizza, though. See if he can pull that off in the next 3 minutes. All right, coming up, we're going to open up the phones. We don't do it often. Usually when we do, we have to place rules and restrictions on them, but not today. We'll open up the phones, 800-765-TALK. That's the phone number. You can text us, 304-TALK, 304. We've been talking. We had a very nice discussion the other day about Flock, and within this discussion, we've really got to draw a line. At least I'm drawing a line. There's the discussion the serious adults are having, and then there's the other one. We'll talk about it coming up. 304 Talk 304. This is Talk Line on Metro News, the voice of West Virginia. It is 11:30, time for a news update. Let's check in with the Metro News Radio Network, find out what's happening all across the great state of West Virginia.
12: West Virginia Metro News, I'm Chris Lawrence. The latest from the Greenbrier indicates the famed Resorts Casino may be shutting down.
13: Lawyers for the Greenbrier indicated the reluctant decision in their latest status update filed with a federal judge who is hearing the case of Juan Sulphur Springs Holdings and their attempt to force their

0: Thornton into receivership. The Greenbrier, meanwhile, is trying to finalize $500 million in financing to pay off the holding company, which is an affiliate of the Omni Hotels and Resorts. And to do so, the Lottery Commission needs to sign off on the arrangement with a Friday deadline. The lottery won't meet that deadline, according to today's filing.
1: The status report goes on to say, quote, "This will result in the layoff of approximately 90 casino employees, which defendants deeply regret, as well as loss of revenue to the state, which is also regrettable."
0: That's Brad McElhaney, who writes more at WBMetroNews.com. Now, the Lottery Commission has responded to the Metro News story this morning, saying they will not be pressured into action, and they are conducting their due diligence on the pending financial arrangement. Elsewhere, a pair of teenagers in Berkeley County get prison time for two separate carjackings. 19-year-old Antonio Hamlet of Baltimore gets 16 years in prison for first-degree robbery that stemmed from his involvement in a 2025 carjacking in Inwood. Meanwhile, a Berkeley County judge this week also sentenced 19-year-old Jaden Robinson of Martinsburg to 5 to 18 years for a second-degree robbery conviction stemming from a carjacking in September of 2024. 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
2: 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And my dad, he does the same thing. He's an official here in West Virginia. He makes the tough calls, stays cool under pressure, and knows ball like nobody else. I want to be just like him. You can too. 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
0: It's been a record fiscal year for West Virginia State University. School officials say fundraising that was directly translated to student scholarships was at an all-time high. 444 scholarships have been handed out to 340 students during the 2026 fiscal year. Total scholarship money awarded was $1.079 million. That also is a new record for scholarship dollars distributed for the school. From the Metro News Anchor Desk, I'm Chris Lawrence.

0: 304-TALK, 304, the text line, 800-765-TALK. That's the phone number. What's wilder than the West Virginia Lottery's new $20 Wild Red Sevens scratch-off? 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Please play responsibly. I promised you open phones. That's what we'll do now. 800-765-TALK. That's the phone number. 304-TALK. 304 is the text line. Couple of texts, though, and we'll get into some flock discussion. Guys, I totally agree. We cannot trust anything anymore. Lies, untruths, and misinformation has us all disillusioned. It makes it really hard it is really hard to go through life if you don't trust anybody or anything. But that's where we are as a society. We have a severe distrust in all the institutions we used to trust. If the CDC said something, you went, well, okay. Pick your agency. If it were an expert on whatever subject, TJ, a lot of times you go, you know what? That person's an expert in that field. I'll take their word for it. Not anymore. And we know when it all changed. This really, the landslide was COVID. We know that. But that's why it's important for elected officials, the bureaucrats who work within government, law enforcement from, and I'm talking from the locals all the way up to state government, communication and transparency will at least go a long way in providing folks the accurate information so they can make a decision. That trust may never come back, TJ. It's going to take a long time to rebuild, but communication and transparency will go a long way. Half-truths, misinformation, and spins will not help the situation.
1: And if this gets me a little hate on the text line, so be it. I don't want to discount the fact we were never meant to trust the government. And what I mean by that is we were meant to be engaged. If you're in a republic, you have to be skeptical of your government. You have to question. But that also requires an understanding after those questions have been asked. And to some extent, you know, we as a citizenry, we're a bit lazy. We're a bit lazy. We don't always look into things. We take what we hear on social media as the gospel instead of doing the legwork for ourselves to understand what is and what is not true. So, you know, there's a little bit of blame to go around. I don't discount what you're saying. The pandemic changed things. I mean, I would have thought that someone would have told Anthony Fauci that text messages are discoverable. Keep your thoughts to yourself. But apparently that didn't happen. But I mean, yeah, there we are.
0: Well, there's a difference, though. I 100% on board with you. Engaged and question with a critical eye, right?
1: Yeah.
0: But there's a difference between that and then just 100% rejecting everything because that institution's not telling me the truth. There's, and this is kind of where I'm going with our next conversation. There's a difference there, isn't there? To be engaged and go, okay, well, let's parse this out a little bit first. Rather than, well, if it's coming from this agency, it's got to be false because so-and-so is the president or so-and-so is the governor. So-and-so is on the county commission. Then you can't trust this information. Man, that is a tough way to live.
1: Why do you think that part of the reason we are here is that conspiracy can be monetized? It sells. It's infomercial. It's social media clicks, which translates to money. And people eat it up. So how much of that greed or that personal motivation to be able to profit off of conspiracy has brought us to where we are today?
0: Oh, that certainly plays a role, doesn't it? Because look, what's more interesting to talk? And that goes into, and I got a friend that's all into evolutionary psychology. He will bore you to death with hours on his, evolutionary psychology. But those things trigger things in your brain. When you hear these conspiracy theories, when you hear these, you know, I was trying to think of an example that won't get us into trouble today, TJ, but I'm coming up empty. But when you hear those things trigger things in your brain and triggers dopamine, all these things that have you coming back for more. Mm-hmm. You know what doesn't trigger? Let's sit down and have a logical conversation, which we try to do most of the time, I hope. That doesn't get the same response. But you know what does? Somebody screaming on social media for 30 seconds, 45 seconds, 3 minutes, just asking the questions, he says in scare quotes. All right. I promise text message. I need to get some more. 304-TALK, 304. But you have a point there. I think you have a point. Communication in an organization is based on the leadership setting the standards, says the texter. If the CEO is not honest, no one is permitted to be better informed or honest or empowered to speak. It's hell and fear for the employees. Dave and TJ saw a funny comic on Flock, shows some deer in the woods by a game camera. One says it's okay if you're not doing anything wrong. There's nothing to worry about. Yeah, a texter sent that in yesterday as well. I laughed. I'm telling you, I thought about this more on the drive home, TJ. I'm telling you, Flock's missing out on game cams, and then you get an alert on your phone when the buck enters, you know, where you are in the tree stand. I'm telling you, they're missing an entire segment there.
1: I need to look. Forgive me my ignorance. I just haven't looked. I don't know if Flock is publicly traded or not, so I don't know if the information would be available. I would love to know how much of their revenue comes from private sector customers versus government.
0: Oh. You know, I'm going to.
1: I'll try to research that.
0: I say that because you would think the government contracts would be just lucrative. Absolutely lucrative.
1: Yeah.
0: Speaking of Flock, some breaking news this morning. Breaking sounds very dramatic, but CNN reporting Flock rolls out new police auditing and accountability controls following surveillance concerns. I'll skip down to the meat of the article. Flock is now requiring all customers use its audit assistance tool by the end of the year. The tool flags abnormal search behavior, for example, by an individual officer. The tool could help address misuse. For example, like the wrote this for the Milwaukee police officer who was on court documents who secretly used Flock to search location of his romantic partner 124 times. The company will also require users to input case numbers to justify each search, with the exception of a genuine emergency that will be automatically flagged for review. Flock says the feature was previously optional for police departments.

0: departments. And Flock says it must be turned on for all agencies by the end of the year. Flock is also reducing its standard data retention policy from 30 days to 7. Well, that's a big change. However, agencies can adjust that retention period based on state or local policy. The company said it's also adding an evidence mode feature that will allow agencies to preserve data longer than the retention policy allows when the search is tied to a specific case number. And the company will give local jurisdictions the option to limit how outside agencies can search the data. For example, allowing searches related to theft, but not, as you would guess in a CNN article, immigration enforcement. A lot of that sounds at least similar to what we talked to Alistair Whitney about earlier this week in the PEEPS Act that the Institute for Justice has put out there as model legislation. It also sounds very similar, and I have to go back and look at the specifics, to a lot of the policies Montague County Sheriff's Department has instituted with the Flock cameras. But as you have taught me, TJ, the market speaks. People will pay attention. And the market's speaking, and Flock is seems to be reacting to that.
1: Yeah, there's been a lot of cancellations, especially in very large cities, because of these questions. So the market reacts, right? The customer is who matters, and they vote with their dollars. A couple thoughts. One has to ask, what if Flock would have went with this from the start? Would we be having these conversations? And what is that worth? In terms of, would that have cost them business or not? They wouldn't have this PR game because, you know, there are other companies that do this, but Flock is the one taking all the heat. So how does that, you know, play into what we're talking about here?
0: Let me answer your question, because it kind of leads me into where what I've been teasing, this draw this line, this delineation between the serious conversations regarding these automated license plate readers, the Flock cams, moving into more of a surveillance state. Yeah, we'd still be having the conversation because a couple of reasons why, TJ. Number one, there are legitimate Fourth Amendment concerns, constitutional rights. Judges have cautioned that once you start to build this network out so much, it's a whole lot different than just a snapshot in time. That's a legitimate concern. Data retention, how that data is stored, how that data is shared. That is probably... Not probably. That is our most important asset moving forward, isn't it? Our personal data. The privacy concerns. And whether or not all of these land for you, we can have these conversations. We can have very spirited conversations about it, right? But those need to be adult in the room type conversations and take these things seriously and consider all of the options. There are still a segment out there. They're not worried about Fourth Amendment issues or your privacy or your data. This is the defund police crowd. This is the crowd that just wants to cause trouble. This is the crowd that just wants to see the system torn down. And we see that locally here in Monongalia County. I can tell you that because the people that turned out at the Monongalia County Commission meeting yesterday, they're not worried about TJ Meadows' Fourth Amendment rights. They're not worried about Dave Wilson's privacy concerns or Jake Link's data. You know what they want? They want to defund the police. You know how I know this? Because of the same people who said the same thing 6 years ago. They're not interested. And if that, they just want to shout as loudly as possible and think that will make them the majority. We got some really serious conversations that need to be had. I was talking to Gino about it during the break. The state lawmakers are going to have to consider. And there needs to be a differentiation between the people that want to have a real serious conversation and come to solutions and compromise, and the people that just want to shout and yell, because they're never going to be satisfied, whether you have guardrails or all-out bans. Never going to be satisfied. And right now, there's a lot of them that are dominating the conversation.
1: Odd bedfellows need to be sorted, right? Look, it's just the way human nature works. Certain people, their word is worth more than others. And sometimes when you advocate for things that are far right, far left, whatever the political spectrum, compared to a normie, as we like to say, it's easier to take one more seriously and give them more credence than you do the other. I was trying to think of an example of this on the drive in, and I don't have a good one as it centers around the Fourth Amendment, but let me try it with the First Amendment. I'm a First Amendment absolutist. I personally don't believe that, you know, a company should go after employees for what they say, although, you know, an employee has no First Amendment protection from an employer. It just doesn't. They just don't.

0: you have protection from the government. With that said, you ever watch these First Amendment auditors on YouTube, Facebook? They go around, and the thing is, they're all not equal. They go around. Some of them are very honest up front about what they are doing. They're recording from a public space, and maybe they're recording what they can see on the street, or they're standing outside of a federal building or a police department, but again, they're on the sidewalk, and they're filming what they can see with the eye. Let me say that is absolutely protected and legal. Absolutely is. You shouldn't be roughed up or given a hard time because you're doing that. But you watch how certain auditors interact with police when they're questioned. And you can tell that certain auditors are there to get under an officer's skin, try to induce the officer into doing something that the officer frankly should not, like arresting them or detaining them, or in hopes of trying to get a civil lawsuit and get it settled. And then there are auditors that you come up to them, they don't hem-haw around, they say, oh, I'm here conducting a First Amendment audit. I want to see what you're going to do. I want to educate people on the fact that they can film. Versus last week, I saw one where these two guys were in Bristol, Tennessee, standing on the public sidewalk, filming Chick-fil-A, and the poor marketing director, sweet as she can be, comes out there, and she's trying to be very sweet and whatever, and they're hem-hawing around with her and trying to make her look like an idiot rather than just telling her what in the world they're doing out there. So once the cops come, he explains it to the lady, and they, you know, they were trying to make a fool out of her. Those are the people that want to burn it down, in my opinion. Versus the people who are trying to educate and make a point and be serious and protect our civil rights and the Bill of Rights. And I do think there is a distinction to be made between the two.
1: Do we agree?
2: I think we agree.
0: I think we agree.
1: Alistair Whitney is a great... Go back to what we talked about the first hour. Alistair Whitney is a great spokesman and laid out a very convincing case with very real concerns, offered solutions, said, hey, there might be some problems. I thought he did a great job. I thought that was a great conversation. The people that show up and just shout and then spew misinformation, this is what we're talking about, right? Who just want to be a problem. It makes it hard to have the it makes it hard to have that conversation, doesn't it? When those people become the face of something that deserves real attention, a real serious, thoughtful conversation, it becomes hard.
0: My papa always told me, never argue with a drunk or a fool. He was right then, he's right now, and I would add, never argue with a drunk, a fool, or someone who does not value civility. Because if you do not value civility, you will never find resolution. You just won't. You're there to burn it down to your point. Mm-hmm. And we've got a lot of that, and you have to separate wheat from chaff. And I don't know how in the world you do it other than be aware of it and understand who's trying to do what and what their ultimate goal is. Back to the First Amendment, guys. If you're trying to grow a YouTube channel and get a million views and monetize it, you may be doing more than just trying to protect your First Amendment right. Two things can be true at the same time, but it is what it is.
1: Couple of texts, 304-TALK, 304. Dave and TJ, you all are perfect marks for propaganda. Is this conspiracy stuff just for clicks and money? This is the distraction the oligarchs want. Investigate instead why Trump, Vance, Peter Thiel, Elon Musk, the entire rupees Republican Party relentlessly attack all sources of credible information. It's the oldest in the book. The goal is to have you question truth so you will easily believe their lies. We're the ones ripe for propaganda. News flags, 8-point buck arrested by authorities for vandalizing game cam. Seriously, though, this whole thing is starting to get ridiculous, says Noel. What I'm understanding about people who support Flock is they don't care about consent, which is pretty alarming because consent is an integral concept in human interaction. I think that's a broad generalization there. Again, conversation that involves serious thought and consideration of all angles to try to come to some resolution that is constitutional, protects privacy rights, and gets criminals off the street. Let's not forget, the goal here is to put the bad guys in jail. At least that's my goal. All right. More text coming up. 304-TALK 304. That's the text line, 800-765-8255. The phone number. 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
1: Couple more texts, 304-TALK-304. 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Please play responsibly. Texter says, Granny always said never argue with a fool. A bystander cannot tell the difference. On point. Granny might have been watching this show. 304-TALK-304. You're both right on point. Some people just want to be against everything just to say, look at me, pointless nonsense. Free speech absolutist? Bet you won't say they are. No, I'm not going to say that on the air. No, I'm not.
0: Look, here's what you don't get. Free speech absolutist means if you own a radio station and a platform, You can say whatever the heck you want until the FCC jerks you off the air. It doesn't give you the right to take over someone else's platform that you don't own. So go on your Facebook page and say whatever you want to say.
1: By the way, it's not the FCC I'm particularly worried about, by the way.
0: Well, yeah.
1: It's the guy two floors up.
0: Yeah.
1: Oh, but well said. Dave, you seem to forget those who would give up essential liberty to purchase a little temporary safety. Quote Benjamin Franklin, shame on you, says the texter. Can remember about 3 years ago when Jen Psaki left the Biden press secretary job and went to MSNBC and the right went ballistic. Can't wait for Caroline Levitt to sign with Fox in the next 2 weeks and no one says a word, says the texter. Liberal Democrats and progressives saying that conservative Republicans spread myths, truths. Those of us in the middle who have fully functional short-term memories give full credit to the Let's Go Brandon lesson that the left taught the right.
0: Haven't heard that in a while. Let's go Brandon.
1: Don't argue with an idiot. They will bring you down to their level and beat you with experience. Y'all are doing, y'all are on point today.
0: Papa used to say, never argue with a drunk or a fool. Which one are you?
1: 304 talks. Which one are you? Well done. So sailors are jumping off the aircraft carrier in the Strait because they've been out there so long, and now another aircraft carrier is going to replace them. Is this winning? Am I supposed to believe this is progress toward victory over Iran? We talked about, we're going to try to get somebody on that subject. TJ, we talked about that in the pre-show meeting, and of course we got 3 minutes left today, but we're going to get into that subject because it's, was it the USS Abraham Lincoln has been at sea for 13 months, I think.
0: Yeah, extraordinary amount of time. No carrier has been at sea this long. There's not only reports of people going, you know, stir crazy and making these attempts, lack of provisions on the ship, inadequate maintenance that needs to be done in port can't be done, no hot water as a result. So reaching out to some of our Navy friends, we've had a 2-star, a 3-star on the show before, see if they can come on and shed some light. We'll see.
1: Texter says, communication is key. We are all public servants and owe the public transparency, accountability, and communication. That's what we as legislators want, so we can get then communicate with our constituents, says the texter. Amen, brother. You're right on about what's going on in Montague County. 304 talk, 304. Can Sirius cancel culture freaks, Dave and TJ? Did I get that right? I don't think I said that right, did I?
0: Censorious. I think we're into censorship, maybe.
1: Oh, I see.
0: Yeah, I'm a big-time censor.
1: I'm going to have to go get
0: that's me.
1: I'm going to have to go get my dictionary out. Learned a new word today. how tough is it? 13 months? Ooh, 13 months is a long time to be out on the ocean.
0: Tell you what, you go out on a ship for 13 months and not make land, and then you tell me.
1: I get tired of 60 days in Charleston. And I'm not even there the full 60 days. It's like, what? What are we there, 30 days? Boy, that's not far away.
0: You know, I learned the Australian Navy, you know, because beer is a big thing in Australia. They actually give their sailors beer rations.
1: Really?
0: They get beer on
1: Foster's,
0: ships.
1: Foster's, yeah. I presume.
0: Maybe. I don't know. I think it's something like 1 or 2 cans a day. So you can have it with lunch or dinner or whatever. I mean, you know, nothing's going to get you lit, but they actually give them beer.
1: Coming up, Metro News Midday on many of these same Metro News radio stations. Dave and Amanda. Michelle Blatt, State School Superintendent, is going to join the show a little bit later on this afternoon. Follow the news of the day over at the website, wvmetronews.com. We'll be back tomorrow. Chris Darwalt, scheduled to be back from vacation. We'll see what's on his mind after a week of rest and relaxation. We'll talk to you tomorrow at 10:06 for the crew. Producer Ethan, intern Mila, Jake, and TJ. I'm Dave. Talk to you tomorrow morning, 10:06. This is Talk Line on Metro News, the voice of West Virginia.
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15: From ABC News, I'm Michelle Franzen. The U.S. and Iran are no closer to ending the stalemate over the Strait of Hormuz. The Trump administration insists they are in control of the critical shipping waterway. Iran's foreign minister says the U.S. is miscalculating its strategy. ABC's Stephen Portnoy has details.
16: We did not hear about Iran from the president yesterday, but An Iranian agency, newly created to deal with maritime traffic in the strait, issued a statement yesterday. It reads, quote, claims and repeated posts by U.S. officials that the Strait of Hormuz is no longer blocked do not change the reality. The statement from Iran goes on to say, the Strait of Hormuz remains blocked and will not be reopened until Iran's conditions are accepted.
15: The slowdown in shipping keeping oil and gas prices higher, and a day after government figures showed inflation cooled slightly from June to July, but still elevated. Today, a look at prices throughout the supply chain. ABC's Jim Ryan has the July producer price index.
17: The PPI is a forward-looking economic indicator that offers hints at costs that industry may pass along to consumers in the months ahead. In June, wholesale prices saw their steepest decline in over a year. Last month, the trend essentially held steady. Although producer prices were 4.7% higher last month than in July of 2025.
15: Heavy rains leading to flash flooding in the Midwest. Swift water rescues taking place in Indiana communities inundated by water. ABC chief meteorologist Ginger Z is tracking the storm.
18: Nearly a foot of rain fell in some areas east of Indianapolis. Multiple water rescues, evacuations, and road closures.
19: This is just complete insanity. We're just experiencing the worst flooding I've ever seen in the history of this town, I would assume.
18: Dozens of people rescued in Cambridge City. One man seen clinging to a power pole. Drone video shows the entire town underwater.
15: There was one winning jackpot ticket for last night's Powerball drawing. The winning ticket sold at a gas station in Quincy, Illinois. 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
22: 81 degrees, cloudy conditions in Charleston. Jeff Jenkins, 580 WCHS Radio Newsroom. We've had clouds and sun today. Could have a thunderstorm later. More on the AccuWeather forecast coming up. Stay tuned. Metro News Midday headed your way. Kanawha County Schools, local law enforcement asking drivers to take it slow.
23: The Kanawha County Sheriff's Office is ramping up patrols in school zones and plans to crack down on drivers that violate the law around school buses. Classes start up in Kanawha County next Wednesday, and Sheriff Joey Crawford says if you get caught, there's no getting off easy.
24: We want to make sure we get the word out, make people vigilant. Slow down, take your time. Leave early, because at the end of the day, if you violate it and you're caught violating speeding or passing a school bus, you're going to be cited.
23: Additional patrols by the Kanawha County Sheriff's Office and other law enforcement begin on the first day of school next Wednesday and continue through Friday, August 28th. I'm Daniel Woods, 580 WCHS.
22: 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The 19th Backpack Attack was once again a big success.
25: I've been coming here since I was little. My mom used to bring me all the time.
26: Super excited.
27: I'm going to be in 11th grade, so at this point, I need any supplies I can get.
28: Very excited. I'm just excited to get new school supplies.
22: And that was a lot of people there in line on Wednesday to pick up their backpacks for the new school year. The West Virginia Lottery quickly firing back today to the lawyers for the Greenbrier Resorts claims that the Justice family may close the Greenbrier Casino because the lottery's delay in approving a new financial deal for the resort. Lottery Acting Director David Bradley says the lottery needs additional time to do its due diligence in connection with the financial deal and will not be pressured by anyone to speed up that decision. The latest at WVMetroNews.com. Charleston police have now revised where they'll have their seatbelt and child safety seat checkpoint tonight. It was going to be on Oakwood Road. Now it's been moved to the 3800 block of Chesterfield Avenue in Kanawha City. and that will go again this evening from 5 until 9. It's 1205. This is 580 W.

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1: I received a call the other day from a woman. Her voice was shaking. She needed help. 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I was humbled and proud. And what higher honor could we receive than protecting someone's family after they're gone? Morgan & Morgan, for the people.
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0: Clouds and sunny, humid this afternoon, high 85, 78 degrees now at 580 WCHS.
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4: Hi, everyone, and welcome to the show. It's Thursday, August 13th, 2026. I'm 13 News and Tonight Live anchor Amanda Barron alongside Dave Allen. Jeff Jenkins is standing by with the day's top headlines, and Dave Wilson will join us with commentary coming up in just a little bit. On the program today, Marshall University President Brad Smith will join us. It is the week of welcome on Marshall University's campus. It's also a time when they write about the college athletic scene being reshaped in real time. NIL, the transfer portal, conference realignment, and revenue sharing. All of it's in a paper that he just authored and published. We're going to talk with him about that and what it means strategically for his university. Also, we're going to go to Southern West Virginia, where we take everyone to the state fair. We talked last week, Dave, about all of those tasty items that are on the menu, but it's so much more than just the fair food. What's deep fried this year? It is deep culture, deep history. We are honored to have Kelly Collins join us. We know she's very busy right now. And also on the program today, State Superintendent of Schools Michelle Blatt will join us. During the program yesterday, Jeff was listening to the Board of Education meeting, the State Board of Education meeting. And the superintendent did what superintendents do. And she kind of, she gave a stern moment, and made everyone stop and listen about where she thinks our focus needs to lie. That is upon the children. And we're going to talk to her about that. And the other group that she has commissioned, it's the Inaugural Superstars Council. 15 kids are going to make up a council and have a seat at the table.
5: Sounds
4: be
5: interesting.
4: Be a part of the decision making. Yes.
5: Sounds interesting.
4: Yes.
5: 2 o'clock hour, of course. We are going to do Open Line West Virginia. Nothing but your calls and texts. Whatever's on your mind, 1-800-765-TALK, or you can text 304-TALK-304. We'll get into that, Amanda, after 2:30.
4: All right. Let's check in on the day's top headlines. What's kind of been dominating conversations since last night, Jeff, is this Greenbrier filing. And the story is posted with Brad's byline on the website right now, WVMetroNews.com. But right now, there are 90 casino employees who essentially have WARN notices.
0: Yes. Yeah. So the Greenbrier Casino, there has been about 20 years. It's been in existence, obviously regulated by the West Virginia Lottery. So any financial deal that the Justice family is entering for new money to help it pay off some of its liens with a new financing company, with a $500 million deal that we've reported on, that would impact the casino. So the West Virginia Lottery Commission, as the regulator of the casino, would have to sign off on anything. So they've been, for the last several months, going over this proposed financial deal. And the Justice family has gotten impatient with them, basically saying, you know, we're just going to go ahead and do the deal and forget the casino. We'll just close the casino. And that was their latest update filing in the federal court file.
4: Which could obviously have some ripple effects.
0: Yeah, exactly. Well, 90 people work there. The money from that casino pays for the health insurance of all workers at the Greenbrier. And that was part of the whole deal to allow the casino there. They allowed it when it was approved. Originally, it was going to help finance the health insurance for all the workers. In fact, they have a committee and they meet once a quarter to talk about the cost and different things. So they make this filing last night saying, hey, we're just going to go ahead and do the deal And without the casino, we're going to tell the casino workers that they're going to be laid off. Well, the lottery's fired back, three-page letter from acting director David Bradley saying, hey, listen, we're doing our due diligence. We need some more information from you. And we're not going to be pressured into making a decision and not properly noticing meetings, you know, the proper time. You have to have a public meeting and all those things. So they have fired back now. And Brad McElhaney, statewide correspondent, who is writing about this, this is what he said about the lottery firing back its letter this morning.
6: The Greenbrier and its representatives said casino employees are being provided WARN notices, that's a layoff notice, and will continue to receive pay and benefits during the 60-day notice period. Nevertheless, if you're one of those 90 people and you make your living that way, and if you are provided health insurance that way, you know, you're living not knowing what is hanging over you.
0: Yep. So
4: significant.
0: And you can link to the letter from the lottery, what the lottery is saying about this. And they're, you know, acting director David Bradley didn't take too kindly to what appears to be pressure, right? It is. You're kind of trying to back the lottery commission into a corner, or just trying to get them to make a decision soon on this financing. They're saying, well, good, we'll just go ahead and finance
4: that
0: it.
4: That letter's not double spaced. Let's just say that.
0: Already. And there has been, we haven't been able to, I don't know, completely confirm this yet. And but there is some indication that the deal may already be done, that it's done, that the money passed over, and that the new financing company owns 51%. Of and they're in control of the Greenbrier now. Okay. So we're trying to sort all that out.
4: Okay.
0: But the very latest at WVMetroNews.com, a high profile death case that we followed here over the last several months is that of Sandra Luck, former state senator from the Eastern Panhandle, state senator back in the 80s. She was attacked, injured by her son, Carl. Very serious injuries. He wanted some more money from her, and she didn't give it to him. This is all the testimony that had come out of the, in the case. And then he was convicted of second-degree murder and some other charges. So he was sentenced today. Our Marcia Kovalik was there, and this is her report.
7: It was sentencing day for Carl Luck. He's the man accused of violently assaulting his mother in her Martinsburg home in November of 2024. She later died of her injuries. 27th Judicial Circuit Judge Deborah McLaughlin in her ruling said she would not recommend parole for Luck. Carl Luck was sentenced to 40 years in prison on the first charge of felony murder in the second degree. On the second charge, felony assault during the commission of a felony, Luck received an indeterminate sentence of 2 to 10 years. Luck technically could be eligible for a parole hearing in 12 years. There is an order that he have no contact with the victim's family. Judge McLaughlin said the defendant showed no mercy to his mother when he left her on the floor and refused to get help. Family members who were in the front row at the sentencing said they were pleased with the outcome. In Martinsburg, I'm Marcia Kovalik, WVMetroNews.com.
0: So you're looking at a max there of 50 years, could have, you know, since it was second degree murder he was convicted on. As she said there, he could have a potential for a parole hearing in about 12 years or so. But, you know, that'll be up to the parole board. Pretty violent crime, obviously. And they'll take all that into consideration to that point. But he was sentenced today. We'll have a story coming up from Marcia. She was in the courtroom. We'll have that posted at WVMetroNews.com. A key decision today, and we're getting this story posted too. We staffed today, listened in today to the Council on Community and Technical Colleges meeting. Listen to that this morning.
4: Yeah, I love that you love those. You always find the best stories there.
0: Well, you know, I mean, there's a real reporter. There's a lot of media. There's a lot of media seats that are empty at those meetings. But anyway,
4: Jeff Jenkins' seat is always full,
0: no,
4: and we're
0: I'm
4: always
0: not.
4: Better for it. No, I'm saying it.
0: But anyway, let's go on. So they approved. This has been a long talked about project.
4: Okay,
0: and so today the Community Technical College Council approved the design, the budget for this huge Pierpont Community and Technical College aviation maintenance education facility. Okay.
4: We talked about that.
0: Yeah. So this is $23 million. So they approved the budget today and the final design, and they're going to break ground in a couple of weeks. $23 million facility to be located in North Central West Virginia Regional Airport, at Bridgeport. Very near, very close to the new terminal building, which will open next week, by the way.
4: Okay.
0: The new terminal is opening next week there at the airport. And this just lends to that whole area up there that has these great, really, aerospace type jobs. Mm-hmm. And then Pratt & Whitney announced even a couple of weeks ago

0: leaders about how, you know, some of these bigger airports don't have the capacity to do that maintenance easily at their own location.
1: Yeah, so this will be training. This will be training workers for that and for those, you know, those other aerospace or aero, you know, those other aviation industries that are there at the site.
0: Yeah.
1: And so this facility will be able to house 250 students.
0: Okay.
1: Which is big. And it's, again, it's $23 million. They finally approved it today. Everybody on the council was very happy that they've gotten to this point. So they had a good discussion, and they're excited. So we'll have a story coming up there at the website.
0: All right. Also, you have there's an update, too, about the analysis of the soil and the water samples around the People's Cartage Warehouse. That's the one, the warehouse earlier this summer in Parkersburg that, you know, lit up the sky and filled the sky with smoke for days.
1: You know, it's pretty amazing, quite honestly, guys, that we came out of there environmentally as good as we did. Because this latest testing has been done by the Department of Agriculture. Soil samples, water samples, different things. And everything's still in good shape. Everything's in acceptable levels. Mm-hmm. And so they're just the latest agency that's done testing that has said that everything's in acceptable levels there. You know, there's a lot of concern, obviously, and you just watch it. Just look at the photos from it and different things and how long it burned. But, yeah, so another kind of positive thing, obviously, from that.
0: That was quite a fire. And then with all the rekindles and things like that.
1: Yeah,
0: so.
1: Yeah. And we're also getting, hopefully, an update. That there was a pretty scary situation at the Longview Mine in Volga up in Barber County. And we got this from Allegheny Met. That's the coal company. They put out late yesterday that coal miners were evacuated from that mine early Wednesday morning because of really high levels of carbon monoxide inside the mine. And so they have detectors there. You know, all these tragedies that we've gone through with mining, you know, there's a lot better detection equipment and monitors in these places. And so they were able to get the miners out. They evacuated the miners from the coal mine. And they're, you know, investigating to see what's causing that.
0: Mm-hmm.
1: Because, you know, as Chris Lawrence said, that means something's burning somewhere. I mean, that's what produces that kind of gas. So
0: glad to know the monitoring system worked.
1: Yeah,
0: the way it was supposed to.
1: Exactly. Yeah. So we're efforting for an update on that story. And so hopefully we'll have that this afternoon, too.
0: Right. You can also read more about the State Fair on the website as well. And Kelly Collins will join us coming up in just a little bit. Jeff, thank you.
1: Okay.
0: Appreciate it. When we come back, Dave Wilson joins us with commentary. 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
3: This is a Bloomberg Money Minute. A lengthy strike against Tesla is over. This job action has been going on for nearly 3 years in Sweden, where the automaker refused to sign a collective bargaining contract with a metal workers union. But that union now giving up, ending the strike without getting a deal. Shares of Tesla right now up nearly 2%. Elsewhere on Wall Street, stocks are mostly higher. The S&P in record high territory thanks to a decline in wholesale inflation last month. That's bolstering bets that the Fed will not have to raise interest rates when it meets in September. Right now, the Dow is lower by 0.25%. The Nasdaq 2/3% higher. The S&P is up nearly 0.5%. Oil, though, down slightly. It's at $82.50 a barrel this hour. And Anthropic, the maker of the Claude chatbot, is now in talks for its biggest acquisition ever. It's Descartes AI, which makes models and software that can reduce the cost of training AI for about $6 billion. Tom Busby, Bloomberg Radio.
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4: 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Some extended time we're going to spend with Marshall University President Brad Smith coming up a little bit later. Also, Kelly Collins from the State Fair of West Virginia is here, and more coming up on the show. Anytime he gets an opportunity to throw in baseball into a political commentary, he does it. He's up to the plate. He's in the batter's box.
5: I see what you did there.
4: It's Dave Wilson, Northern Dave Wilson from Talkland. How you doing, man?
6: I'm great, because you had to read all the way to the second to last line in the commentary this week, or today, to get that baseball reference.
4: Well,
6: so well done.
4: Well, here's the thing. I don't read. No, I'm kidding. I heard it on the radio this morning as I was sitting at my desk, you know, preparing for award-winning broadcasting excellence. So that's where I heard it. And I guess it says something about me, because the first thing that I really paid attention to is when you said baseball.
5: But when you can relate some of these tough life things to baseball, it just makes it a little bit better, right?
6: Yeah, it's still the second to last line of the whole commentary. Maybe that's when you start paying attention.
5: Let me read it to you.
4: Maybe I listened to it backwards.
5: In baseball, timing at the plate can be the difference between a lazy fly ball out, and a legendary home run. Relate that to some of the testimony we heard this week, Dave Wilson.
6: Well, what I'm talking about is the timing of this whole TANF controversy and the school clothing voucher program. Timing, whether we're talking about comedy, whether we're talking about show business or politics, can determine whether somebody wins, loses. You hit a fly ball, you hit a home run. Questions about TANF had already been swirling since May, when the governor came out in that news conference and said, hey, there's a structural deficit here. We need to fix that. Details were scarce, and that had been kind of smoldering all summer long. And then when the governor was questioned about the TANF funds, the school voucher program, the clothing voucher program gets started 3 weeks late. It ends just 7 days after the application window opened. You just had this firestorm simmering, and then the beer and cigarettes comment throws gasoline on the fire, and then it takes off. And you look at the timing of the school voucher program, the school clothing voucher program questions comes up just as it's open, just before school starts. The beer and cigarettes comments comes just a couple of days before the start of interim meetings, so that guarantees it's not going to go away. Carl Ayers, who is the Secretary of Human Services, just started July 20th. He's barely got his feet wet in the new job, and now he's got to deal with this crisis. And oh, by the way, it's July, it's August. Media are starved for content right now, so all of the Capitol and political reporters have time to dig deep into EBT, into the school clothing voucher program, into TANF, and all of this comes together to create the perfect political firestorm in the middle of summer. So like I said, timing, whether the questions you raise or the comments you make can really be the difference between maybe something that's curious and raises eyebrows and something that turns into a full-blown controversy.
5: One of the other things that is happening alongside all of this is that the beer and cigarettes comment came as the governor was launching that beautiful clean water tour. So you have to wonder, too, if that timing, you know, was difficult as well.
6: Yeah, and totally overshadowed the point of a very serious topic of trying to get clean water to these places in West Virginia, because nobody wanted to talk about that. They wanted to talk about the other things. So timing plays a factor into all of this.
5: Yeah, no doubt about it. We did get some news yesterday about some water fixes coming to Wayne County. Obviously, they've had trouble not with their water systems, not just that vandalism incident that happened earlier this year when it was very cold and when people couldn't use the water, but then it became a question when he was before, you know, people in that community about, you know, the efficiency of said water system and how much water they're losing every single day as a result of that. So yeah, certainly timing on that clean water tour, maybe not the best timing, but when you also open things up, that is a, you know, a part of the process. You know what's gonna might happen.
6: Yeah, it's all timing. Show business, comedy, action. Yogi Berra once said that you don't have to swing as hard as you can to hit a home run. If your timing's right, it'll go out. Same thing. Same thing applies. It's all timing, Dave.
4: I thought that the what we heard from the testimony or whatever with Mr. Ayers the other day, I mean, considering he was just thrown into that job and he just started the job, I think he did about as well as could be expected in that setting.
6: I talked to a couple of lawmakers and they said, you know, we almost felt bad because he's only been on the job 3 weeks. He's trying to offer these explanations. And to his credit, I mean, he stood there, took the questions, and when he didn't have the information, says, I'll get it and come back with it. He deserves credit for that. But I also said he also followed a rule of show business. Leave the crowd wanting more at the end of that testimony. So, yeah. Look, it is what it is. Nobody's satisfied with the answers they've gotten so far, and this isn't going to go away anytime soon.
4: I think so. I think you're 100% correct about that. Just real quick, Dave, I know that, you know, there's been a lot of talk about the lottery. We talked about it at the top of the show. I did reach out to the lottery and the acting director, David Bradley, through his folks, and they declined to come on the show, which I completely understand.
5: Yeah, they released a large statement.
4: They released the statement, but I wanted to get him on to actually ask some questions about that. But it's kind of a mess. I mean, it really is.
6: Oh, you're talking about the Greenbrier.
4: Yes, I'm sorry. Oh, yeah. So you're expected to follow along in my head, which is a scary place.
6: I thought you were talking about how we did not win the Powerball.
4: Oh, well, that's true, too. I heard you and Meadows talking about that because you're not on the hill in Tucker County right now. So
6: that's right, buddy.
5: Speaking
6: I've been long
5: timing,
6: gone by now.
5: Yeah. Speaking of timing, TJ's comment today about those Australian members of the military who are out, you know, on the water and giving them beer. You know what I'm talking about? Mm-hmm. You remember this moment? Mm-hmm. And TJ said, couple of beers to those military men, that's not going to get them lit. That, talk about timing. TJ Meadows cracking me up today. So,
4: anyways. All right, Wilson, get off my radio. Appreciate you being here, man. Thanks a lot.
6: Love you, Dave.
4: All right, see you. We'll take a break. Marshall President Brad Smith coming up.

0: And now let's go to the Metro News anchor desk for a check of local news. 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
1: West Virginia Metro News. I'm Chris Lawrence. The casino at the Greenbrier Resort may be closing. Lawyers for the Justice family, which includes U.S. Senator Jim Justice, say they plan to go ahead with closing a $500 million financial deal to pay off their debts. But they'll do it without the casino because the State Lottery Commission is yet to sign off on the new financing. Metro News statewide correspondent Brad McElhaney says closing the casino would result in significant layoffs, and a 60-day WARN notice has been given.
2: The Greenbrier and its representatives said casino employees are being provided WARN notices. That's a layoff notice. And will continue to receive pay and benefits during the 60-day notice period. Nevertheless, if you're one of those 90 people and you make your living that way, and if you are provided health insurance that way, you know, you're living not knowing what is hanging over you.
1: Now, State Lottery Acting Director David Bradley has responded and says the commission will not be pressured into acting and will continue its due diligence on the matter. Read more at WVMetroNews.com. Governor Patrick Morrissey says West Virginia American Water will send crews to Wayne trying to figure out why the Wayne water system is losing thousands of gallons of water a day. The governor says he learned of the problem during his two-day water tour last week. There were some tense moments in the early morning hours Wednesday at a Barber County mine. Allegheny Metallurgical says miners had to be evacuated from its Longview mine at Volga when air monitors indicated the presence of carbon monoxide. 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
1: Gates are open at the State Fair in Fairlee. 10-day festival featuring livestock, arts and crafts, games, lots of food and concerts. 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The livestock auction is a great way to support that.
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1: It looks like a pretty decent weather day to begin the fair. From the Metro News Anchor Desk, I'm Chris Lawrence.
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1: Welcome back to Metro News Midday. We're glad that you're here on a Thursday. This time of year means everyone is kind of getting back into that routine of normal life. It means college campuses are starting to fill up. That is definitely happening at Marshall this week. We actually saw that in some wild weather. But nonetheless, the students are back. They're getting ready. They're getting situated. It's WOW Week, the week of welcome. And the host, the welcome wagon of the party, is President Brad Smith. And he joins us now on Metro News Midday. Hey, we're glad you're here.
2: Hi, Amanda. It's great to be with you and Dave. How are you today?
1: We're doing great. Thank you so much for taking some time out for us today. We have a lot of things we want to ask you about, but let's first start with just getting everyone back on campus. What's it like when you see those kiddos come on campus for the first time, all bright-eyed and bushy-tailed and ready to go?
2: Oh, it's incredible. I just took a big picture. We did the M at the center of the Joan on the football field at the 50-yard line. Tonight, we're going to watch We Are Marshall on the field, and we're going to have it up on the Jumbotron, weather permitting. It's just been incredible. I love it. We have almost 2,000 new freshmen coming in, and they are filled with all kinds of promise and hope.
1: What year is this for you?
2: So I am going to be celebrating my fifth anniversary in January. So I'm about 4 years and 7 months into the gig.
1: So are you a fifth-year senior right now? Is that how that is that how that works?
2: Yeah, but probably credit hour-wise, they'd give me credit for maybe a freshman year.
3: Did you? I was asking if you were redshirted when you first came there.
2: Oh, I think they'd redshirt me all 4 years if they could.
1: Did you get a COVID year? Just kidding. Just kidding. Don't answer that. We'll talk about that.
2: I know. Isn't that true?
1: we'll talk about that in just a minute. But yeah, it's a lot of fun. Is there any one particular area of study where you're really seeing kids like finding themselves drawn to on campus?
2: Healthcare continues to be an amazing area for us, whether it's nursing or it's going into the medical fields in general. Also, cybersecurity and engineering continue to be really strong. But honestly, we're seeing growth across all of our colleges this year, which is positive, especially given the demographic cliff that we're experiencing across the country.
1: Yeah, no doubt about it. You guys have continued to see enrollment grow, and a lot of that, I would imagine, is in part due to the fact that you guys are doing what you can to help kids.

0: be there on campus and make it a financially viable option for them?
1: Well, we are excited by that. As you know, we have the lowest net tuition cost in the state and in the 16 states in the Southeast. And then we just welcomed 220 additional freshmen as a part of the Marshall for All debt-free. So that now brings us up to, we had 400 here on campus already. We're now over 600 students that are here for a debt-free promise.
0: Yeah, that's, I mean, that's like a big part of your giving back as well. And I just want to give you a second to reflect on that.
1: I appreciate you doing that, Amanda, but it's a team sport and everyone makes it possible and we're just privileged to be a part of it. But thank you.
0: You're welcome. There is obviously a lot going on campus. I want to start with the letter that you and some of your teammates, as you mentioned there, Penn, Vice President and Director of Athletics, Gerald Harrison, and your Board of Governors, Chair Kathy Eddy. I want to give you a minute to just talk a little bit about what you wrote. You write, "From the mountains, not the sidelines, the future of college athletics and why this moment matters to Marshall University, Appalachia, and America." There's a lot of concern out there right now that, you know, schools in our region might not be able to keep up in this NIL world with the transfer portal and all these things that are happening. Tell us how you are hoping to capitalize on what you call a critical moment.
1: Well, we do refer to Marshall moments when we have people come to campus, whether it's students or it's alumni, and moments in time have an opportunity to change the trajectory of the future. And we've done that many times as an athletics program here. We all know after the tragedy of the plane crash in 1970, it created the opportunity for freshmen to become eligible, not just for Marshall, but for all college athletics. And we feel like Marshall can play that role again. And we didn't have a voice out there for the Group of Six. We've heard a lot of the autonomy conferences, the Power Four conferences, talking about what they're for and what they're against. And so Marshall wanted to lead from the front. And we felt it was important to educate the communities on the fact that this isn't just about winning games or balancing an athletics budget. It's about preserving opportunity. Opportunity for student athletes, for universities that serve regions like Appalachia, and for communities where college sports remain a powerful source of their identity, their economic activity, and their hope. That's Marshall. But we're not alone. There's 83 other schools like us in the country that play that critical role in their community, and we wanted people to know the facts and how they could help.
0: How can people help? What's the first thing that you want people to know?
1: I think it's important to recognize that in addition to federal legislation, which we will need, and everyone's pretty much supportive of that, and there's work going on in Washington, and our federal delegations doing great work on our collective behalf. But then as fans, we can continue to do things that we do here in Huntington, but just realize how important it is. So we can lean in and support our student athletes by attending games and buying tickets, by sponsoring them, whether it's name, image, and likeness if you're a local company, to help us with fundraising efforts through the Big Green and other scholarship programs, to take advantage of premium opportunities if you have the means to do so, so the premium seating. All those things matter because all of us are collectively trying to compete and at the same time balance our budgets, and we want to be able to do that in a way that is disciplined, and so it takes all of us leaning in and doing our part.
0: We're talking with Marshall University President Brad Smith. One of the things that you write about, you talked about that federal legislation, and one of the things that's in the paper is about the need for national solutions. And you write, "Marshall must do its part, but no single university can solve the national instability alone." You have a way of working with other people, and we watch and we see how many people Brad Smith knows. So talk about how you are reaching out to other different universities, people who are also in your position at other universities, to try to change the tide.
1: Well, one of the neat things about it is we work in a really influential conference. We have an amazing commissioner in Keith Gill. And he and the Sun Belt Conference presidents are all aligned. All 14 schools are supportive of the Save College Sports Act. We've worked with our federal delegates from all the different states that we represent. So we have Senator Capito and Senator Justice, and obviously our congressmen and women and Miller and more. And we talk about how important it is to have this legislation get through both the House and the Senate. We need to have a level playing field. We're not asking for everyone having the same budget. We're asking for everyone to have the same opportunity. And then our Sun Belt Conference has worked with the other Group of Six, and obviously we have partnerships with those in the autonomy conferences as well. And so we're collectively trying to speak as one voice so people understand that this is in the best interest of all of NCAA athletics. It's in the best interest of the student athletes, and we really need to pull together and seize this moment of time and get this going back in a positive direction, because right now it's off the rails.
2: President Brad Smith is with us, Marshall University, and President Smith is Dave Allen. We appreciate you being here on the show today. You talked about that, and we just interviewed the athletic director, Gerald Harrison, not long ago, and he said pretty much what you're saying, that term off the rails, the term wild, wild west has been thrown out there. The landscape of college athletics has changed more in the last 5 years, 5 to 8 years, than what it probably did in the previous 30. It's just so totally different out there now, sir.
1: It is. And, you know, sometimes as a fan, we don't fully appreciate it, and we think that it's a student-athlete problem, and it's not. The student-athletes have deserved this opportunity. They deserve to have a voice. They deserve to have the opportunity to be compensated. All those things are things that need to continue. What happened is it came out in a very unregulated way. You create transfer portals, and transfer portals now create such instability that we don't recognize the names on many of our teams, and that makes fans very frustrated. And then they choose not to come to a game because they don't even know who's playing on the team anymore, and it creates instability in the financial situation. Or then you have the player that transfers, and every time they transfer, the likelihood of them graduating with a degree goes down 20%. If you have them transfer 3, 4, 5 times, you've pretty much washed away any opportunity for them to get a college degree, and there's two problems with that. Less than 3% actually make it to the pros, and we know if someone gets a college degree, they're likely to make $1 million more over their lifetime than if they don't. So we're setting these student-athletes up to fail if we don't regulate the system, continue to support them in ways they've earned and deserve, but have a little more structure. And right now it's broken, and that's what the college, Safe College Sports Act is trying to fix.
0: We're talking about a lot of money when it comes to NIL and the money that's needed to make this work right now. But there's a figure that you give in this letter, and it's 63 cents. Talk about what that means.
1: Yeah, so we have a couple things in the letter we wanted to help people understand. First of all, for every dollar that we invest in Marshall Athletics, it produces $1.63 in economic impact in our community. So that's hotel rooms filling up, that's restaurants being filled after games, it's all the catering that goes on, it's over 500 jobs that get created to support athletics. And so that's a multiplier effect that strengthens our communities, and that goes for all the 84 schools and the group of six conferences that we represent. And so that's important economic activity. That's jobs. And we need to realize that not only does this create opportunity for student-athletes, it keeps our communities vibrant and it keeps our universities healthy. And so your contribution when you show up and you buy a ticket or you support a student-athlete in some way, that helps your community be stronger as well. And that's the point we really wanted people to understand.
0: What kind of reaction did you get, President Smith, once you published this from other university presidents?
1: Amanda, it's been positive. It's been incredibly positive, especially for those that are a part of the group of six, you know, the mid-tier schools like us, because it speaks to who they are. We're all mission-driven schools. We all support students with limited means but unlimited potential. It's opportunities for these student-athletes to come, who, by the way, are exceptional students. When you look at a 92% graduation rate at Marshall University, and 86 of our students had a 4-point average, I mean, they come for the right reasons, and they want to play for a school that is a part of something bigger than themselves. And that's all these group of six schools. And so they were really excited to say, you're speaking for us, you're speaking with us, and we're standing with you.
0: So what's next? What are you waiting for? What is the next domino that needs to fall, and hopefully in the direction that you think will help move things forward?
1: Well, as we know, hope's not a strategy. And while we continue to hope that the Save College Sports Act will make its way through Congress, we've put out the call to arms here in Huntington and across all the herd nation to say, here's how you can help. We can take control of our own destiny. Let's support our student-athletes. Let's buy tickets. Let's show up. Let's give donations to the Big Green. Let's keep ourselves competitive, because there are two things are true. We want to be in the top third of investment for sports in the Sun Belt Conference, because that gives our coaches and our athletes a chance to win a championship. But at the same time, we want to do that with a 50-50 model, which means the university will cover 50% of that, and 50% should come from ticket sales and merchandising and other pieces. And we're pretty close now. We're 54% university funded, 46% athletics. And by the way, I would love to spend more, but that means we need to get more from outside. I'll match a dollar for a dollar, because that'll keep the university healthy and also keep athletics healthy. What the university can't do is subsidize athletics more than it is, because we're also trying to work our way through the financial situation that all the schools are navigating.
0: Yeah, it's complicated, and there are so many layers to all of it. And then you have different court wrangling events that happen as well, and complicate that. You can read that entire letter on Marshall's website. I want to also talk to you. Earlier this week, you guys were in your idea district, and you had some announcements there. I want to give you a chance to talk about that.
1: Yeah, so we have the Idea District, which is our innovation district modeled after what Ohio State University did in Columbus and what Purdue University did in their community. It is a two-block stretch that takes us from our main campus downtown and connects with the College of Business and Innovation. As you know, it's a $300 million project that is public and private funded, with also Marshall University leaning in to provide some of the programs and resources. Our cybersecurity building is coming up fast. It'll be open in July of this summer, which will be incredible, and then ready for classes in the fall of 27. And then we have the College of Business and Innovation, which has already been up and running since 2024. But we announced a new MedTech Center. We announced an innovation collaborative. We have companies that are coming in like IBM, Alpha Technologies, Intuit, and there are hundreds of jobs. We also had a South Korean pharmaceutical company, Umbio, who actually announced that they're going to have 1,700 jobs that they're going to locate here in Huntington. And so there's just a lot of economic activity, and we followed the blueprint. We learned from others, and we know if you bring one, others will want to be around that talent, be around the faculty and the research, and it'll create a flywheel effect and grow the economy for everyone. And it's coming to life as we speak.
0: It's an exciting time, for sure. Before we let you go, anything else that you would like to add that we might have missed? We kept you for a long time. Thank you.
1: Oh, I appreciate you all inviting me on. I love spending time with you. Thank you for your support. I'm happy for West Virginia overall, and I'm excited about Marshall University this year, and I will say go Herd.
2: Well, and I hope to see you here in a couple of weeks. I hope that you'll be able to make the Paint the Capital City Green event here in Charleston, President. I'll be, myself and Steve Hannibal, will be emceeing that annual event. It's a big fundraiser for the Big Green up at the Bill Noe Flight School. Gives people a chance to go up and to West Virginia International Jaeger Airport and take in the flight school, doing some amazing things up there. So hope to see you there.
1: My friend, anytime there's a bat signal in the sky and Kelly Green on everyone's clothing, I'll be there. So we'll look forward to it.
0: All right. There was a lot of green at that bookstore opening yesterday, by the way, and a lot of confetti. Did you guys get that cleaned up yet?
1: Oh, yes. Okay. I think I got some of that in my hair, but it was fun. We had a blast. Thank you, Amanda. I appreciate it.
0: You're welcome. Nice to chat with you.
1: You too. Take care.
2: All right. 12:48. We'll take a break and come back after this. Stay with us.
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4: With the Bloomberg Small Business Report, I'm John Tucker. The California wine industry is in its worst stretch in a generation. Robdello Family Winery filed for Chapter 11 bankruptcy in April. Aloria Vineyards and Schran Vineyards did so weeks earlier. Industry revenues fallen roughly 20% since 2020. Many of the wineries are operated as small businesses. According to wine enthusiasts, the industry is undergoing a historic contraction driven by a massive oversupply of grapes, falling domestic demand, and changing drinking habits. Tens of thousands of acres of vines have been ripped out. Vineyards that once commanded thousands of dollars per ton are being offloaded for pennies. And with shrinking demand for finished wine, winemakers have no space to take excess fruit. And making matters worse, most winery owners sign personal guarantees to finance their operations, harvest, or equipment. California is also a difficult jurisdiction for debtors. And that's the Bloomberg Small Business Report.
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0: All right. I want to tell you about something that happened many years ago. This week, it was August 11th, 1970, that Richard Petty won his 112th race at the Ona Speedway in Capel County. But ever since then, one thing has been missing from the trophy that he took back. So for 56 years, this is a story on the WOWK website, the trophy was unmarked in the Petty collection of trophies. It was just in the corner of the display case at Richard Petty Museum. So on Tuesday, which was the 56th anniversary of the race, people from Ona Speedway actually went to North Carolina and they presented Petty with the labels that he needed for his trophy, winning the West Virginia 300 race. Then it was an international raceway park at that time. And what's also very impressive, there were 4 NASCAR races held at Ona. Petty won 3 out of the 4. It was a race, the one that he won, where there was no like label on the trophy. It was a race at night. So it was like a memorable night for so many people. And they really appreciated just the night the lights went out there at Ona Speedway. The blackout that happened that night at Ona brought the race to a halt for about 30 minutes. He ended up winning. This is what he said. He said, "We ran up there one night and all the lights went out. Somebody ran into a light pole and knocked all the lights out." He said, "So you got a sticker on it, the label that says when the lights went out on the deal, and then it says Ona, West Virginia, the deal that we won." Very nice. Ona Speedway official said that their historian was at the Richard Petty Museum when he noticed that that winner's plaque was missing from the trophy. And he said that they don't know if they'll ever know what happened to the original plaque, but they knew that that trophy deserve to be complete. So just a very, cool very story. Nice little moment. Yeah, it's posted right there. But he was just so gracious in winning. And Spencer Adkins had the opportunity to meet him many times and talk with him, and just actually got emotional on the air yesterday talking about what a nice man he was.
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10: Running the table, someone else's table. Good morning, I'm Jay Reynolds. Tampa Bay Rays with a successful 9-game road trip.
11: That's your ball game, and the Rays finish off a clean sweep of the A's, the Mariners, and the Rockies. their first ever 9-0 road trip.
10: They sweep the A's, 620 WDAE, the Rays' recent run, giving them baseball's best record. Brewers are swept in San Diego. Padres getting an 11th inning walk-off yesterday. Dodgers 4-2 over the Royals. Mookie Betts and Shohei Ohtani with home runs. Diamondbacks lose 6-4 to Colorado. Cardinals beat the Phillies 7-1. Braves get past the Mets 6-3. Blue Jays 6-4 over the Red Sox. Boston's dropped 5 straight after the 9-game win streak. Yankees double up the Mariners 10-5. Cubs 12-6 over the Nationals. 3 homers, 7 RBI for Alex Bregman. Chicago was back within 3 in the division. NBA, Russell Westbrook retiring after 18 seasons. Lakers are reportedly being sold again for a record $12.5 billion to Josh Kushner and Bob Iger, who were in the mix for an expansion team in Las Vegas.
12: Why buy Vegas when you can buy LA? When you can buy an established team and brand with a superstar that's in place? For basically the same amount of money that they were going to have to go for in Vegas.
10: ESPN's Ramona Shelburne, NBA Board of Governors, needs to approve the move. WNBA Lynx hold off the Fire for a 4-point win. They led by as much as 29. Valkyries by 20 over Chicago, their 5th consecutive win. Wings get 22 in the second half from Paige Beckers. They beat Toronto by 6. NFL Deshaun Watson will start the Browns preseason opener on Saturday in Chicago. Tua Tagovailoa will start for the Falcons tomorrow, but there's been no decision for the regular season. Washington quarterback Jaden Daniels telling LSU not to use him for promotional material since the Tigers have given out his number 5 for the first time since he left.
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2: If you're traveling I-79 northbound, we got a text to the text line here. It says I-79 northbound, 3 mile backup at mile marker 143 north. According to the texter. Again, it's I-79 northbound, 3 mile backup at the 143rd mile marker, according to a texter. So we'll try to get more info on that for you. We'll take a break for the news. When we come back, we're headed to the State Fair. 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
17: From ABC News, I'm Michelle Franzen. Signs the war with Iran may be taking a toll on U.S. servers, service members at sea, families and loved ones of sailors aboard the USS Abraham Lincoln, raising concerns over reports of poor conditions on board and the impact to sailors. ABC's Karen Hua has more.
18: The Navy Times and Stars and Stripes report multiple sailors have tried to jump overboard. One wife saying her husband reached a breaking point after his deployment kept getting extended. Families reportedly confronted Navy leaders at town halls last week, describing moldy showers, broken toilets, food shortages, and no soap or toothpaste. In response, the Navy told ABC News it concedes the war has disrupted supply lines, but says the ship now has clean water and healthy meals.
17: The Federal Reserve Board continuing to gauge the economy as it weighs what's next for interest rates, including the labor market. First-time jobless benefits edging up last week.
19: The four-week moving average of unemployment claims is still below 200,000, but the number filed last week alone rose to 209,000. Considering the job losses reflected in last month's unemployment report, analysts see the slight uptick in weekly jobless filings as a sign of relative stability in the labor market.
17: ABC's Jim Ryan. An earthquake rattling residents this morning in San Francisco's East Bay.
20: It preliminarily measured as a 4.1 magnitude, but then it was updated to a 3.8. That's not likely big enough for there to be any major damage or injuries. There are no reports of any. The quake was centered around San Leandro in the East Bay, south of Oakland, but it was felt in San Francisco. Typically, the USGS says anything above about a 2.5, some people will feel, but shaking from a 3.8 magnitude would be pretty minor.
17: ABC's Alex Stone. The Hawaiian Islands are preparing for Lala, the tropical storm formed in the Central Pacific today. A hurricane watch now posted for the Big Island, where Lala is expected to pass by on Saturday. 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
21: Good afternoon. It's 103 and 83 degrees in the capital city. I'm Jack Carlson in the 580 WCHS radio newsroom. Partly cloudy skies this afternoon, a high of 86 degrees. More coming up in your Metro News AccuWeather forecast after the news. Kanawha County Schools' first day of school is next Wednesday. Kanawha County Sheriff Joey Crawford, County School Superintendent Paula Potter, and others gathered for a news conference this morning. They urged motorists to be on the lookout for school buses and kids crossing roads as they get on and off those buses. You can read more about it at WCHSnetwork.com. Several counties in West Virginia are having their first days of school today, including Fayette, Wayne, Wirt, Pleasants, and Ritchie counties, to name a few. The State Department of Education says students showed modest gains in standardized testing last school year. We have those numbers posted in a story at WVMetroNews.com. The casino at the Greenbrier Resort may close. Lawyers for the Justice family, which includes U.S. Senator Jim Justice, say they plan to go ahead with closing a $500 million financial deal to pay off debts. But they say they'll do it without the casino because the State Lottery Commission has yet to sign on to the new financing. Metro News statewide correspondent Brad McElhinney says closing the casino would result in significant layoffs, and a 60-day notice has been given.
22: The Greenbrier and its representatives said casino employees are being provided WARN notices, that's a layoff notice, and will continue to receive pay and benefits during the 60-day notice period. Nevertheless, if you're one of those 90 people and you make your living that way, and if you are provided health insurance that way, you know, you're living not knowing what is hanging over you.
21: 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You can read more about it at WVMetroNews.com. 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
21: Your Metro News AccuWeather forecast. Partly cloudy skies this afternoon, a high of 86 degrees. Overcast with a thunderstorm tonight in parts, a low of 70. It's 83 degrees now in the capital city. I'm Jack Carlson, 580 WCHS, the voice of Charleston.
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1: 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Coming up a little bit later on in the hour, we're going to talk to the state school superintendent, Michelle Blatt. She'll be joining us. Also, we're going to tell you about the Love Hope Center. But right now, let's go to the fair. It's Metro News Midday.
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2: Hi, everyone. Welcome to the show on this Thursday. It's August 13th, 2026. I'm 13 News and Tonight Live anchor Amanda Barron alongside Dave Allen. Stephanie Pauly and Ryan Nicholson are our producers today. As Dave mentioned, we're going to talk with State Superintendent of Schools Michelle Blatt coming up in just a little bit. She gave everyone a real homework assignment at that school board meeting yesterday. Jeff was listening to the meeting and brought us the clip of her talking about how we focus a lot on the adults in the room, and maybe a little more focus needs to be put on the children who are going to school. She'll join us to talk more about her comments and her inaugural Superstars Council that will give kids a seat at the table when it comes to their education in West Virginia. Michelle Blatt's coming up around 1:45. But right now, we want to take you Fairleigh, West Virginia, where the State Fair of West Virginia is underway. Kelly Collins joins us now. You know, I was thinking about this, and it's not 100 degrees out just yet, Kelly, and that's a wonderful thing for the State Fair. Thanks for joining us here on Metro News Midday.
3: Thanks for having me, and it's beautiful, especially after the setup week we had with nonstop rain, so we're happy to see the sun out here.
2: Yeah, so nice. You know, we talked so much earlier this week, or maybe it was late last week, about all of the, you know, like the great fair foods and things like that that people can enjoy, but the fair is not just about what's deep fried, it is steeped in tradition.
3: Absolutely. We've been here for 101 years now, which is really special to be a part of an event that's over 100 years old. And it's just rooted in tradition. We started because of agriculture. That's what we stick to these days. And we had add a flair of entertainment and fair food and some concerts.
2: Yeah, no doubt about it. All right. Sierra Farrell will perform on Sunday. I know people are excited for that.
3: Yeah, it's special to have a West Virginia native on our big stage. I know when we got the phone call that she was interested in playing this air, it was a really huge surprise for us, and it fit perfectly. She was routed through here. We've got a huge crowd in expectance for that evening, so I can't wait to see her. I'm a huge fan myself, and I've always wanted to catch a concert, so what a perfect.
2: Yeah, she obviously has humble roots, and she's coming back from Europe. I mean, that's where she is right now on the tour. On the list of the website, there are top 10 things to do, and I want to let you, number 6 is the Dairy Birthing Center, and I just want to give you a chance to talk a little bit about what that means for everybody.
3: So we have Dairy Birthing Center, our farm dairy birthing center, and the Perkins family, who are local dairy farmers.
2: Hey, Kelly. I want to reestablish our connection because it's cutting out kind of bad. Do you mind to hang up and call us right back, and then we'll regroup here? All right, cool. Thank you so much, because I want everyone to hear what you're saying. Thank you. We're just going to let you do that.
3: Okay.
2: In the meantime, want to update everyone on that traffic situation up near Fairmont, right?
1: Yeah, it was I-79. Mm-hmm. I don't have a further update on it right now. We'll check the cameras here, but we do appreciate the texter for letting us know that. And he or she said that it was somewhere near 143, the mile marker 143, I-79 northbound, about a 3-mile backup in that area. And of course, next hour I'm going to talk to Mike Nolting, our news guy up in one of our news folks up in that area. And so we'll try to get. I'm also during the break there, I reported it to Nolting. I think he's already on it, so we'll try to have an update, you know, perhaps before then if we can.
2: One of the other things that we talked about just a second ago with Kelly was about the weather and all the rain last week that they experienced in Fairleigh. But the National Weather Service has determined that a series of high winds that passed through Wayne County, and we talked about this earlier this week, were microbursts and straight line winds. Inspectors said the damage was not caused by a tornado, but the damage to a stand of trees was very severe. BJ Willis is the emergency management director in Wayne County, and he gave some great drone shots of these trees that are just sheared. It's just this one little spot around a family farm, like family barn and things like that. And so, you know, praise the Lord that nobody was hurt in all of this. It was mostly just woodlands, but there was that swath of trees on private property. It's about 1,600 feet long where the tops of the trees were sheared off. So the official determination from the Weather Service was that it was more of a microburst. All right, let's try to reconnect with Kelly Collins. She is the director of the State Fair of West Virginia. Kelly, are you there?
3: I am here.
2: All right, there we go. So we're talking about the top 10 things to do. And number six on the list is the Dairy Birthing Center. Talk about that.
3: So we know that we live in a rural state, but not every day do you get to see a live birth. So our Dairy Birthing Center gives fairgoers the opportunity to see a dairy cow give a live birth on the fairgrounds. One of our local dairy farmers, Perkins family, they provide all the cattle for it. And it's really a unique experience. And we'll announce over the loudspeaker when one is getting ready to be born, and folks flock to that area. It's fun, and then we always have an area where kids can go actually pet the calves and the newborn calves.
2: Yeah, they're so cute, aren't they? I mean, there's just like nothing cuter. Cool. Yeah. All right. Tell us about the Heritage Corner, because heritage is what this is all about. When you talk about, you know, 100 years of this, it's significant. And there's so much heritage to be a part of.
3: There is. In that Heritage Corner, we have a Oregon Trail display who actually brings in a set of oxen down here. So that's really neat to see. My kids love that. We have some antique tractors. We have our master gardeners and their demo garden. And then the WVU Extension High Tunnel. So it's really where you can see some of the gardening procedures that our folks are doing these days, and some antique tractors. And it's a quiet corner, and it's a beautiful corner of the fairgrounds.
2: Oh, it sounds very nice. One of the other things that when people go to events like this, and you have such beautiful pictures on your State Fair website, but like right now, everybody like, you know, lives to post some kind of a picture. Do you have any of those spots there, Kelly, that you're like, this is this year's Instagram spot?
3: So I like to brag, but I think we have one of the most beautiful main entrances when you're looking at any properties across the country or fairgrounds across the country. So you walk into our property through a tunnel that connects our free parking lot to the main portion of the fairgrounds. And the folks that take care of our flowers do such a wonderful job. But our flagpoles, we've got a nice sign there. It's actually one of the antique signs that originally existed. It's one of the original signs on the fairground that we've refurbished. And that's right when you walk in our flagpoles. And between that and the flowers, it's a beautiful corner. And then, you know, there's unique spots to take pictures all across property.
2: It's so neat that you would say that about just that sign and making sure it's a part of the moment.
3: Yeah, absolutely. I mean, we've been here for 101 years, and that sign has been here for a majority of those years. So it's really special to have that back in front and center.
1: And Kelly, this is Dave Allen, and we appreciate you joining us today. I don't think sometimes that people realize how many people from the area, not just Greenbrier County, but the surrounding counties, that it takes to pull this fair off. Because, I mean, just about, I did not realize this myself until I was down there a couple of years ago talking to some people, the amount of people from the area that basically, that's what they do. They come and work the fair. I mean, I'm talking about your residents there.
3: Yeah, we're a staff of less than 10 year round. And so when we get to May, we jump up to 25. And then when we have fair week, just the fairgrounds alone, we have 250 employees. So that doesn't include all of the food vendors that hire local help to get those, you know, 75 food booths up and running throughout the week. And then the other vendors that might need some help. So, you know, the economic impact of the fair is huge. And, you know, it's teachers, it's students, it's folks in the area. A lot of retired folks come back and just to earn a little bit of extra income before we hit the holiday season coming up.
1: Yeah.
2: As you talk about working on the fair all year round, I would imagine, and you talked about kind of comparing the fairgrounds in West Virginia to some of the others, how often do you work with leaders, like whoever is you in another state, to talk about, you know, state fairs?
3: We have a tight-knit community. We have an international group. It's the International Association of Fairs and Expos. And I would say that I'm talking to fair managers across the country daily. Marlene Jolliffe, who was the previous fair manager before me, you know, she's still a native of Lewisburg and comes back frequently. And she and I talk daily because the problems that we run into here and things that we can't control, it's all across the country. You know, you can't predict the weather. That's the number one thing that we always say. And you really have to focus on the things you can control, but we do have a tight-knit group, and we compare notes a lot and share ideas.
1: Yeah, it's, I mean, and to see the amount of people that you have there, and I got a kind of a behind the scenes look a couple of years ago watching everybody, you know, come into this thing. It's incredible the amount of people that you have. And as you talked about the economic impact of what it brings to the area, and I will say this, I've been a

0: out of maybe the first Saturday of the fair, they've really got it down pat that we're controlling traffic really well.
1: Yeah, that's got to be a huge relief. We talked about some of the food last week as we were getting excited for what's to come there on the grounds in Fairleigh. And we're talking with Kelly Collins, State Fair of West Virginia. One of the things was corn in a cup. Are you familiar with that one?
0: Yes, it's like a Mexican street corn. Okay. It's down at the famous corn stand that is actually on the north end of the property. We actually got a taste test yesterday, and I can confirm it is delicious.
1: I'm so glad. What are some of the other treats that you're enjoying this year?
0: So, you know, you can start the morning off with a warm cinnamon roll or a Ben Ellen donut. There's breakfast served on property. So a lot of our livestock exhibitors are always looking for a breakfast spot. So we've got a few vendors across property serving breakfast. And then, of course, you've got steak sandwiches, pizza, corn dogs, Korean corn dogs this year. Fork It Me Not. Those folks always have some interesting food items this year or every year. So there's so much food. You don't even know where to start.
2: Well, and you've got her on a mission right now to try to find out what a Korean corn dog is.
1: What is a Korean corn dog?
2: So what
1: hot dog, mozzarella cheese, or rice cake on a stick dipped in wheat and yeast dough, rolled in panko breadcrumbs, deep fried, and finished with a light dusting of sugar and drizzles of ketchup or mustard?
0: And I have not tried it yet, so I'm glad that you told me what it was.
1: Okay, good.
0: It is on my list.
2: But we talked about, Kelly, last week on the show, we talked about some of the different fair foods that were coming, and I told Amanda, I said, still the top thing there, I know all about the cinnamon rolls and the donuts, whatever, still the top thing there is that cattleman steak sandwich, in my opinion. You can't go wrong with that.
0: It is, and unfortunately, that steak sandwich trailer was located in Buchanan during the flooding a few weeks ago, and so that trailer was unable to make it. Now, we have a local vendor, Garrett and Holly McCormick. They have stepped up. They worked with the Cattlemen's to get the same product, and they even purchased some of the materials that the Cattlemen's trailer typically uses and had already purchased. They bought what they could from them, and we are giving a portion of proceeds from that stand back to flood victims from that area.
1: How wonderful. That's so nice that people are stepping in to help that way. Kelly, what's the one thing like that you want people to know about the fair? Like a question you don't ever get asked that you're like, I would really like to be able to tell people about this before they come, or what misconception they might have. Like, what do you want people to know?
0: I always tell people that, you know, I have three young kids, and the first thing that they see is the carnival rides, which is a great portion of our fair. But really take a moment to take a deep breath and enjoy the rest of the property as well. The vendors that are here, the demonstrations, the free entertainment, the food vendors, everybody involved with the fair puts so much effort into making this event great. You know, I know that our full-time staff of 10, I know how hard we work, but the folks that are here for the 10 days work just as hard. And without them, this event wouldn't be what it is. And so everything from the kids in the barns to the Dairy Birthing Center and the Draft Horse Barn, whatever you can, just it's a great time to take a deep breath, forget what might be going on outside of the fairgrounds, and just enjoy what is here with your friends and family or whoever you're here with.
1: Give everyone the dates and times.
0: Absolutely. So we are open. Of course, we opened our gates at 8 a.m. this morning. Our carnival rides are from 11 to 11 each day. So really, the gates are open from 8 a.m. to 11 p.m. and will be open until August 22nd. So next Saturday, August 22nd is our last day.
1: Is there one concert you're like most looking forward to? You guys have some.
0: Well, Gavin Adcock is sold out, is almost sold out. Last time I looked, we had about 200 tickets left. So if you want to take it to that show, they're almost gone. Okay. Trace Adkins and Aaron Tippin, it's always a great show to see them. So I think that's going to be a great one. Shenandoah is going to be fun. Ying Yang Twins and Paul Wall. So there's a few of them on my list.
1: Yeah, there are a lot of great names this year, and we're excited for you guys. And we hope that you soak in every single second. Kelly Collins, thanks for joining us.
0: Thank you for having me.
1: Our
0: Have
1: pleasure.
0: A great day.
1: Thanks, you too.
2: It is 1:21. We'll take a break and come back after this. Stay with us.
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4: This is a Bloomberg Money Minute. Good news for anyone looking to buy a home or refinance the one they have. For the first time in 6 weeks, mortgage rates declined very slightly this past week, going from an average of 6.69% to 6.67%, according to Freddie Mac. Producer price and of wholesale inflation cooling down in July. Still, they were up 4.7% from July of last year, but that decline from June's rate of 5.5% is raising hopes that the Federal Reserve will not consider hiking rates when it meets again next month. Right now, the Dow is lower, down 0.1%. The tech-heavy NASDAQ up 0.2%. The S&P 500 in record-high territory up 0.5%.

0: despite the number of ships going through the Strait of Hormuz is down to a trickle, oil is a little bit lower, about 1.5% lower, just above $82 a barrel. And first-time jobless claims last week up by 10,000 to 209,000, still near historic lows. Tom Busby, Bloomberg Radio.
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9: Hi, everyone, and welcome back to the show. I just want to mention, I just saw this on Governor Morrissey's X account, but remember the how every state in the nation had its own like county fair booth during the 250th celebration mm-hmm. in Washington, D.C.? Mm-hmm. Well, of course, the Country Roads booth was very popular, and that simulated driving system has made its way back to West Virginia. So he says, stop by the governor's booth at the West Virginia State Fair to see our display from the summer's Great American State Fair on the National Mall and take the Country Roads racing simulator for a spin. So there you go. Just repurposing at the State Fair. Love that. All right, let's get you caught up on some headlines this hour. Of course, we have dealt with our fair share of flooding, a lot of rain this week. Have you seen these images out of Indiana? It's just really tough. The National Guard has been deployed in the Hobart and Munster areas and reports to power outages. We're talking hundreds of thousands of customers without power in Indiana from these flooding and storms. News Nation's Eric Runge is in Highland with more.
10: In addition to people not having power at home, most gas stations in the area don't have power either. So long lines have formed at the gas stations that are open, and people are not just filling up the tanks in their cars and trucks, they also need it for generators. The lines are long, but the wait isn't horrible just yet.
11: How long you been waiting?
12: About half an hour.
10: It was about twice as long yesterday at this Highland Meyer station, one of the few in the area that is open.
13: When I came by and seen all the cars, I said, oh, gas!
10: Yesterday, people were running out of gas before they could get to the pumps. Today seems more organized, and it's not just cars that need the gas.
13: I needed, we've got two generators going right now. So at least we have power throughout the house.
11: But we don't have air conditioning.
14: NIPSCO says it is working to restore power, but there are several roads in northwest Indiana, especially in Munster, making that job very difficult.
15: I don't expect this to go away fast.
14: Zarco Marcara is right. NIPSCO says it could be this weekend before most people get their power restored. Some were told it could be a couple of weeks.
15: We're going to stick around. We have a generator, two power stations, two electric cars that we can go charge and then come back and use them to power additional devices. So my priority right now is internet. If we don't get internet, maybe we'll move somewhere temporarily.
14: There seems to be a good understanding that all of this is temporary, but understanding and patience may fade as the days of long lines and no power continue.
10: In nearby St. John's, we are getting reports that a fight actually broke out at a gas station that was open there. NIPSCO says this is the worst outage on record. In Highland, Indiana, I'm Eric Rung.
16: Many Americans are feeling the strain of higher prices for just about everything these days. As News Nation's Laura Hutchinson reports, that's leading to more credit card use.
17: Credit card debt is skyrocketing.
18: So we are seeing credit card debt at an all-time high.
17: Overall, Americans face outstanding credit card balances just shy of the $1.28 trillion all-time record set last year, according to the Federal Reserve Bank of New York. So how did we get here? NerdWallet's Sarah Rathner says credit card debt can add up quickly with high interest rates, often over 20%. The other major factor, inflation.
18: And that's affecting the costs of things that people buy every day and have to pay for every day. So that's food, housing, gas for transportation.
17: Late July polling found 41% of Americans said they were very concerned about being able to afford groceries over the next few months, up from 24% in April. Nearly half of Americans said the cost of groceries was a major source of stress.
19: That just put my groceries on credit card yesterday.
17: Brian Shirley tries to pay off his credit card bills in full each month to avoid paying interest, but it's not always possible.
19: Sometimes I'll get a big gig and sometimes it'll be a couple of weeks and I'm not making but 100 or so a week. So that's where credit cards come in.
17: For those with mounting credit card debt, Rathner recommends taking inventory of all your debt and your interest rates and finding a debt repayment strategy that works for you. Moving debt to a balance transfer card or lower interest personal loan is another option that Rathner says can save you hundreds or even thousands of dollars.
9: All right. Thanks to News Nation for that report. When we come back, we'll take you to Fayetteville. I think I just invented a new town. We'll take you to Fayetteville, where we're going to tell you about the LoHo Festival. 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

0: And now we'll go to the Metro News Anchor Desk for a check of local news. 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
1: West Virginia Metro News, I'm Jeff Jenkins. The man accused of violently assaulting and killing his mother, a former state lawmaker, when she refused to give him more money, learning his fate today.
2: It was sentencing day for Carl Lucht. He's the man accused of violently assaulting his mother in her Martinsburg home in November of 2024. She later died of her injuries. 27th Judicial Circuit Judge Deborah McLaughlin in her ruling said she would not recommend parole for Lucht. Carl Lucht was sentenced to 40 years in prison on the first charge of felony murder in the second degree. On the second charge, felony assault during the commission of a felony, Lucht received an indeterminate sentence of 2 to 10 years. Lucht technically could be eligible for a parole hearing in 12 years. Family members who were in the front row at the sentencing said they were pleased with the outcome. In Martinsburg, I'm Marcia Kovalik, WVMetroNews.com.
1: Sandra Lucht served as a state senator from 1983 to 1994. A notice to the 90 workers at the casino at the Greenbrier Resort. They're on notice that they may lose their jobs in 60 days. Attorneys for the Justice family says a $500 million financing deal may have to be done without the state lottery's approval of the casino and that deal, thus closing the casino. The lottery has responded today saying it won't be forced to speed up its review process. Brad McElhaney writes more for Metro News at WVMetroNews.com. The State Council for Community and Technical Colleges today approving a $23 million aviation educational facility for Pierpont Community and Technical College. 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
3: For nearly 15 years, forecasting across the Mountain State has taught me that accuracy is everything. 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
1: Today is day one of four straight move-in days for new students at West Virginia University. Those students arriving in Morgantown being assisted getting into their assigned rooms. Welcome week activities begin tomorrow. The first day of the fall semester is next Tuesday. Wayne County school students back in class today, their first day of the new school year, but a couple of schools did not open today because of this week's storms and associated power outages. Appalachian Power hopes to have everyone back on by the end of the day. From the Metro News Anchor Desk, I'm Jeff Jenkins.
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1: Welcome back to the show. Metro News Midday is heard all over the great state of West Virginia. 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Quick reminder that tomorrow is Friday, which means we're going to introduce you to another wonderful lunch spot around the state of West Virginia. 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
2: There is a 107th birthday being celebrated today. Governor Morsi's axe also has this. Her name is Virginia Elva Cad. She's believed to be a West Virginia's oldest living citizen. She's at Harmony at Southridge, 107 years old. Can you imagine? It's just incredible to think what she, I mean, what's changed in her lifetime. And she's as cute as could be opening this gift right here. I know we're covering the story over at 13 News, and there's some stuff there. And she got a big honor from the governor today. And we'll bring you more of that. I know Jeff will, too.
1: And I'll tell you something else about that story, and then we'll go to our guest. Mm-hmm. The Gazette Mail had done a story on that as well, that when she was 99, she broke her neck. And that's hard enough to recover from anyway. But at 99, and she recovered from that fully. And she said in the interview that other than the fact that her hearing is not that great, that she feels fine.
2: That's amazing.
1: I mean, to recover from a broken neck at age 99. And so happy birthday to her.
2: Yeah, very, very, very cool. So many birthday cards. I'm looking at you. She was born August 13th, 1919. Wow, wow, wow. Very cool. All right, Love Hope Arts Showcase Community Talent at the 5th Annual Artist of the New Fest, an exhibition in Fayetteville. Joining us now to talk more about the event that is happening this weekend is Hannah Mitchell. She is the president of the Love Hope Center for the Arts. Thank you for being here, Hannah.
3: Well, thank you for having me.
2: It's our pleasure to welcome you onto the show. This is a big weekend. Tell everyone what you guys are doing in downtown Fayetteville on Saturday.
3: Yes, it is. We're very excited. It's our fifth year of having this event. It's called Artists of the New Festival. The focus of this festival is to celebrate the artists that make up the New River Gorge National Park.

0: So all the artists at this event will be artists from Fayette, Raleigh, and Summers counties. We have an exhibit, so that's opening night of our Arthur New Gallery exhibition. And along with that, we'll have vendors, we'll have live music. It's just kind of like a big party for to celebrate the artists that make up the area.
1: Yeah, and there are so many talented people in that area. So do you guys go by like the LoHo? Is that how you say it?
0: Yeah, so mostly Love Hope, but our new rebrand, we've kind of tried to go for the LoHo look. So that's our new rebrand.
1: It's very catchy. It's very cool. Yeah. And some of the artwork that you're welcome. Some of the artwork that you guys have out for this is just beautiful. So I can only imagine what you guys are going to be able to showcase this weekend. But tell everybody about Love Hope Arts.
0: Yeah, so we're a 501c3 nonprofit. We were founded in 2021, so we've been at this for a few years. We try to focus on community activities, art classes. We have exhibits that switch out every 6 to 8 weeks. We showcase artists in the state and throughout the – we've had artists from, like, Nebraska, New York, all over the country as well. But we're really trying to fulfill that mission of keeping that Appalachian culture of arts alive, and we're doing everything we can to keep that passion alive in the area.
1: What is it about the arts in Central Appalachia that's unique?
0: Really, talents. It's with Love Hope, what we've really come to discover is that a lot of local people have these artistic abilities that they've always had, or like their grandma did or their grandpa, but they never really showcased them or shared them with anyone. So I feel like Love Hope Arts kind of opens that artistic creativity in everyone and kind of showcases that for the local artists. And that's kind of what we wanted to focus on, because, you know, there's a lot of art everywhere, but really there's something special about the culture and the things that we've learned from the people that raised us and had the artistic ability but just never shared it. So really kind of keeping that generation alive is something that's really special.
2: And why is it important, this is Dave Allen, thank you for being on the show, why is it important that we involve young people and get more young people involved in this?
0: Yes, we believe young people are the future. So we try to have every year, really for this event, we try to focus on the gallery and the opening, but we know that we book the music to kind of keep that young culture so they can experience this. Because, you know, not a lot of people... really, I mean, some people have a taste for art and things like that, but this really brings all of the community into the door. There's something for everyone to do. You can enjoy the music. We have John Prine's son, Tommy Prine's our headliner this year, and that's just something you can experience. He's coming from Nashville, and then we have the art vendors that you can experience. We have the food, the music, the on top of the gallery, so once it gets people in our doors to see what Love Hope Arts has to offer, and that's really kind of what our focus was with this festival.
1: Tell everybody where they can find this weekend.
0: Yeah, so we are in Fayetteville, West Virginia, right off Rotan Street. The street will be closed for the event, but you can park in downtown Fayetteville, and it's walkable. Walk down the street to our event. Parking, you just park in town and walk on down again. And then I do kind of want to go over, we have some great music headliners that are going to be at the event. Yeah. Opening the event. The event runs from 4 to 8 p.m., and opening our event will be Ryan Brandenburg and the Carlisle Trash Pal. They're kind of Charleston and New River Gorge based. And then from 5:30, we have the Holler Generals, which everyone's pretty familiar with Matt Mullins.
1: That name is fantastic, right?
0: Yes, the Holler Generals. Kind of like a play on Dollar General. Yeah, it's great. They just kind of started. It's Ryan Gilkey, Matt Mullins. They've been in previous bands before, but this is their new project. So they're going to open for our headliner, which, again, is Tommy Prine. He's coming from Nashville. We kind of wanted to bring some new talent to the area, and we'll see how it goes. So we're excited. Again, Tommy Prine is John Prine's, the famous musician, Americana musician's son, and we're very excited to have him. So we're looking forward to it.
1: If somebody wants to get more involved with just LoHo, what would you encourage them to do?
0: Yeah, we're always looking for volunteers. We are a volunteer-ran community arts center, so volunteers make this event happen. So if you want to get involved, stay up to date on our social media. You can find us on Instagram or Facebook, or just stop in and meet one of us. Our executive director, Sally, is always here, or myself, and we'll be happy to get you get you in the door and get you helping us out. So that would be awesome.
1: Is there any kind of charge to come to this event, or can you just come and look around and then decide what you want to buy, or how does that work?
0: This event is free to the public. It's for all ages also. We will check wristbands if you plan on drinking at the event at the door, but the event is free for all ages. It is a family-friendly event. It is from 4 to 8 p.m., so it is free to attend. We really just want the community and everyone in the state to really support the artists in New River Gorge. That's our focus, so we do not charge for this event.
2: And I will say, too, that in a wild week of weather, and it's looking not so good for, like, probably tomorrow, but this weekend it's actually looking pretty good. It's going to be a little bit warmer, but we should dry out, they say, by probably tomorrow night in the overnight hours, so your weather looks good for this weekend.
0: Yes, thank goodness. It should be a good day, a pretty day, so yeah. We're looking forward to it.
1: Pretty day and pretty art as well. Thank you so much for being here, Hannah.
0: Thank you. I appreciate you guys having me.
1: Come back on anytime.
2: We'll take a break. Thank you. We'll take a break. State School Superintendent Michelle Blatt coming up. Stay with us.
3: We'll be right back. 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
6: This is the Bloomberg Real Estate Report. I'm Denise Pellegrini. In spite of some hiccups overall in economic numbers, consumers appear to be going pretty strong at some of the nation's retail outlet malls.
7: Customers still spending?
6: Stephen Yaloff, CEO of the upscale Tanger Outlet Store, says stores are in the thick of it with back-to-school shoppers.
7: Stores are packed with merchandise, and I think it's in advance of that very important back-to-school shopping season.
6: Yaloff says instead of people coming once a year or so, more people are hanging out at Tanger's outlet malls these days.
7: We're finding that the population shift has brought more people, permanent population, to the markets where we have shopping centers. And in response to that, we've been re-merchandising these centers. We've been adding more food and beverage, more entertainment, things that are going to draw the customer, going to hold the customer, and ultimately get that multiple visit as opposed to that one seasonal specific visit to those centers.
6: Cushman & Wakefield says, on the other hand, some lower-end malls aren't doing as well as higher-end and luxury shopping centers are. And that's the Bloomberg Real Estate Report. I'm Denise Pellegrini.
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12: Yeah.
1: Welcome back
10: to the show.
1: We didn't make eye contact before that one. Sorry. Welcome back to Metro News Midday. We're glad that you're here. We played a segment for you yesterday from the state school board meeting where State Superintendent Michelle Black kind of gave everyone a homework assignment. She took everyone to school for a minute there, reminding the people in the room that we're talking a lot about adults, but the kids, believe it or not, the kids are the focus of what they do at schools in West Virginia. She joins us now at Metro News Midday. Thank you for being here.
12: Thank you for having me.
1: That was a moment for sure. Tell us a little bit about, you know, what led up to you giving that speech, talking to us like the superintendent.
12: Right. Well, Amanda, I think it was a lot of the work that we've done over the summer in the past several months, and there's so many things that have taken the focus away from our children and away from the students. And I feel like there are a lot of adult issues that have gotten in the way, and as we continue to look at various counties and, you know, have to intervene at some level, it's usually not about what's going on in the classroom. It's about a lot of those outside factors that come into play and that just distract from everyone's focus on the fact that, you know, our schools are there to educate and take care of our students.
1: Yeah, I mean, that's the bottom line. Of course, so, you know, life and daily activities get in the way. Politics gets in the way from time to time. But we're at a moment where it feels like every meeting now we're hearing about you guys having to take over another county. What's going wrong?
12: Yeah, well, I think, you know, a few of the counties have definitely been situations that, you know, financially where they've not had excess levies or they've not consolidated or done reductions in force over several years. And we talked about the funding with the pandemic, you know, kind of let us keep some schools open for a while. And now we were in a really critical place. But then we also have a lot of situations where we just need local board members and their superintendents to have good working relationships, make sure they're following policy and state code, and just follow the rules of how to conduct meetings and how to do business in the public.
1: You know, one of the things that you brought up yesterday, you said there are rules on the books, there are laws on the books, and we even saw President Paul Hardesty a couple months ago, you know, pull out pages of code so people could see. So people just, you know, not dotting I's and crossing T's when it comes to that type of thing?
12: Yeah, I think there's a lot of, and you mentioned earlier that, you know, the politics that come into play. We've got elected County Board of Education members who are faced with really hard decisions with declining enrollment when it comes to consolidating schools or cutting teachers or paraprofessionals and service personnel. I mean, these are their neighbors and things. And so when you have five elected officials that are responsible for making these decisions, then it's hard on them, and I understand that, but we've got to make sure our focus is on what's going to be best for all the students in the county, and working to make sure that, you know, we're providing the best education and the best possible facilities that we can provide.
1: It was Monday when Governor Patrick Morrissey's Director of Policy, Curtis Capehart, made that appearance before the Joint Standing Committee on Education, talking about the principles of education, calling them achievement, accountability, being core, reward mastery, and balanced tradition and technology. What were your thoughts as you listened to that?
12: I think if you take those core principles and you look at them, I think that we can all agree that those are important things, that we're focusing on the kids. We know technology is a tool, but we want to make sure that the teachers are the ones in the classrooms that are making the final decisions and using that, you know, the information that's available to our students. And, you know, all of us want to be accountable. All of us want to be transparent. I think our delegation said yesterday, you know, no one goes into education other than they have a love for children and they want to make a difference. And so I think that, you know, those core principles guide everything that we do.
2: Superintendent Blatt, this is Dave Allen. We appreciate you joining us on the show today. And it's got to be frustrating, Dave, for you and because even before you, I mean, this certainly precedes you, a few of these counties that the state's had to come in and take over have had this happen multiple times. And again, as I said, this precedes you, of course, but that's got to be a little bit frustrating for people on your level that, okay, we're doing this again. We're going back into this county again.
12: Yes, and, you know, unfortunately, it does get back into those local politics and and things in some of these counties that we continue to go back in. But we are focusing on attempting to do things a little different here in the last few years, ensuring that, you know, the superintendent that we appoint is someone that can stay for a while and kind of keep some consistency going. In the past, a lot, we always relied on retired superintendents to come in and do that work. But the other thing we're working toward, and you've seen it a little bit with Logan and maybe a couple other counties, is giving them back pieces of responsibility over time. In the past, we would be in a county for, it could be 4 or 5 years, and then we would just say, okay, they're no longer under intervention, and just kind of hand them the full keys back. And so we're trying to take it a step-by-step approach to say, okay, here's policies Logan got, and they've been able to revise and do things they need to do with their policies. They've done a good process with their federal programs. So now, yesterday, we gave them oversight of their federal programs back. And so we're hoping if we take these incremental steps that eventually we'll get to a place where they have everything back, but they will have learned to manage each of those things individually.
1: We're talking with State Superintendent of Schools, Michelle Blatt. One of the things you announced yesterday was your inaugural Superstars Council. It's going to give some of the older students a seat at the table.
12: Yes, we're excited really about that, and the students, and I mean, all the students that applied and sent in their videos were just phenomenal. They all had so many great ideas that it was hard to pick just 15 across the state, but we knew that if we got too large, it would be hard to manage. And the reason we picked really the older students right now for grade 6 through 12 is we really want to focus in on that middle school engagement and then the career pathways in high school. And so what are some things that they can tell us that would have made, you know, middle school or would make middle school better for them? What are some things that are hindrances to what they would be like to pursue in high school? And just how can we do some things differently to make it better for their futures?
1: You also announced that some of the test scores now exceed 2019 pre-COVID proficiency rates overall and at most grade levels. What are you most proud of and what are you most concerned about?
12: Well, I think I'm most proud of when we look at the work that we've done around the K-3 with the Third Grade Success Act, and we're seeing the impact that that's making in those early grades, and it's really starting to impact especially our third grade scores. And I think it's a lesson there for us to learn that if we do this implementation with fidelity, that we do these interventions based on the individual benchmarks these students are taking and really concentrate on the needs of our students and focus in on skill gaps, that we are going to see, you know, to see that change. You know, I worry about when we look at, of course, at our 11th grade scores, although, you know, we talked a little bit about that yesterday nationally. For any state that every 11th grader takes that SAT, they're about in the same, you know, the same place we are. And there's just so many other things that come into play for our 11th graders. But I think our key is really taking what we've learned from our implementation for K-3 and making sure that we're doing those same individualized plans and needs for our students 4 through 12.
1: Well, we're going to talk more about that Third Grade Success Act soon. Thank you so much for joining us, Superintendent. I'll talk to you again soon. Here in about an hour. Thank you so much.
12: Thank you.
1: You're welcome. We're back to wrap things up in a minute.
3: We'll be right back. This is Metro News Midday. Metro News, the voice of West Virginia.
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4: Pitch to Sal, hammered, high, deep, left center field. 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A spectacular play by Ellie De La Cruz on a one-hop bullet in the hole at short.
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5: Some entrances don't go quite as planned, and that was true for rookie Barry Larkin on this August 13, 1986. The Reds called him up from the minors to make his major league debut, but Larkin's flight was delayed. He didn't reach the clubhouse until 6:30 for the evening game. His new manager, Pete Rose, kidded him. Your first day here, Larkin, you're already late. Barry's equipment didn't make it at all, so Pete had to loan him a pair of shoes. And wearing number 15 and Pete's spikes, Larkin put aside all the hassles and pinch hit in the fifth inning, getting his first RBI in his first major league at-bat. One of the all-time greats, Barry Larkin, debuts this August 13, 1986, this date in Reds baseball.
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8: Yeah.
7: It is a busy show, but one of the guests I know is bringing food tomorrow.
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7: wouldn't mind. All right.
8: Coming up next hour, Mike Nolting. We're going to go up and talk to Mr. Nolting about students back on campus in Morgantown and also some other things in the news from that part of the world. Metro News Midday continues after the top of the hour news. She's down the street. I'm sticking around. Stay with us.
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10: From ABC News, I'm Michelle Franzen. The stalemate in the Strait of Hormuz continues. Iran now rejecting the president's assertion that it maintains control of the critical shipping waterway. A newly created Iranian agency claiming that the strait will remain blocked until Iran's conditions are accepted. The war with Iran now in its sixth month, and there are reports by families and loved ones, sailors on board the USS Abraham Lincoln, that service members are dealing with dwindling essentials. A U.S. official tells ABC News a sailor aboard the carrier of the USS Lincoln went overboard last month and was quickly recovered from the ocean. According to the official, the incident remains under investigation. The Navy, in a statement to ABC News, denies the reports of suicide attempts and say it's addressing supplies that are running low. ABC News contributor Mick Mulroy says the sailors on board have not stopped at a port in some time.
11: It really set a record for continuous days at sea, so without a port call. And that causes a lot of the issues, of course, because supplies run very short and days become essentially continuous. But it's important also to point out that this crew has done an exceptional job at carrying out the mission.
10: A U.S. official tells ABC News the aircraft carrier USS George Washington will be replacing the USS Abraham Lincoln as part of a long-planned rotation of ships. Residents east of Indianapolis still dealing with major flooding following severe storms this week. Rescue crews working to assess the damage. Here's ABC's Ginger Z.
12: Nearly a foot of rain fell in some areas east of Indianapolis. Multiple water rescues, evacuations, and road closures.
13: This is just complete.

0: insanity. We're just experiencing the worst flooding I've ever seen in the history of this town, I would assume.
1: Dozens of people rescued in Cambridge City. One man seen clinging to a power pole. Drone video shows the entire town underwater.
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5: Good afternoon. It's 203 and 84 degrees in the capital city. I'm Jack Carlson in the 580 WCHS radio newsroom. Partly cloudy skies this afternoon, a high of 86 degrees. More coming up in your Metro News AccuWeather forecast after the news. A controversial plastics repurposing plant in eastern Kanawha County is moving forward. The State Department of Environmental Protection has approved an air quality permit for Clean Seas, West Virginia. Clean Seas converts plastic through a process called pyrolysis into new plastics, fuels, and industrial chemicals. Clean Seas has taken over the old 84 lumber site in Quincy. Many residents are concerned about the plant. More than 50 residents spoke out against Clean Seas during a town hall meeting in Bell last month. Some of those same people shared concerns with the Kanawha County Commission at its July meeting as well. DEP officials say they can't decide which businesses invest in the area, only whether those companies comply with permitting rules. We're less than a week away from the start of the Kanawha County school year. School officials and local law enforcement are asking drivers to drive carefully in school zones. Kanawha County Superintendent of Schools Dr. Paula Potter says people need to be aware that students are coming back.
6: Students have been off for a few months, and people get out of that routine of seeing kids early in the morning when it's dark or about the time you're getting off from work.
5: The Kanawha County Sheriff's Office will have increased patrols in school zones to make sure that kids stay safe. A successful backpack attack once again this year. The 19th annual event was held Wednesday afternoon in our parking lot here in Charleston, hosted by our sister station 107.3 The Beat. Charleston police are changing tonight's seatbelt checkpoint. They were supposed to hold the checkpoint near GW High School on Oakwood Road. Because of road work in that area, they've moved it to Chesterfield Avenue near the Kanawha City Community Center. And that checkpoint runs from 5 o'clock until around 9 this evening. It's 2:05 and this is 580 WCHS.
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5: Your Metro News AccuWeather forecast: partly cloudy skies this afternoon, a high of 86. Overcast with a thunderstorm tonight, a low of 70 degrees. It's 84 degrees now in the capital city. I'm Jack Carlson, 580 WCHS.

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1: 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Dave Allen with you. Stephanie Pauly, Ryan Nicholson, our producers today. Open line West Virginia coming up at the bottom of the hour. 1-800-765-TAOK. 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

0: 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Let's go live to downtown Charleston. Here's Dave Allen.
1: We are one step closer to the weekend. It is Friday Eve, if you will. 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Stephanie Pauley, Ryan Nicholson, our producers today. My name is Dave. I'm in charge of things on this side of the glass. 1-800-765-TALK is the phone number. Text 304-TALK-304. We'll get to your calls and text at the bottom of the hour on Open Line West Virginia. I want to bring in now from the Metro News team, the WAJR News Network, Mr. Mike Nolting. Good afternoon, sir. Welcome to the show.
2: Hey, good afternoon, Dave. Hope you're doing well.
1: You know, for the first time since 7 a.m. this morning during the news at the top of the hour, I walked outside. I actually walked down the hallway here out onto our front porch at 11:11, and I said, you know what? It's actually pretty nice out here today. A little hot, but and I told myself, I got to get out of the office or out of the studio more often because it's actually pretty nice to go outside and for 30 seconds and turn around and come back in.
2: You're exactly right. And I can tell you here in Morgantown, we have absolutely no windows. I did the same thing that you did because, to be honest with you, this is really kind of the first day that I've actually seen and recognized the sun this week.
1: Well, and Metro News meteorologist Brian Hughes says don't get used to it because the rain is back in the forecast. But the weekend's actually looking pretty good from what I understand. A little hot, especially by the time Sunday rolls around. But we got a couple dry days, according to Brian, at least in most areas of the state, Saturday and Sunday. So that's good news.
2: Absolutely.
1: What's going on up there? I mean, I know the students are coming back to campus. We'll talk about that in a moment. But anything good going on up there this weekend that we need to know about?
2: Well, I tell you what here, Dave. This weekend, of course, the students are back in town, and that's kind of the highlight. We do have the Hansen brothers. They're coming to town tomorrow night. They'll be down on the waterfront for a completely free show. And city officials believe that more than 10,000 people could attend that show on the waterfront. There are so many people inquiring about this show that they are closing the rail trail and the park tonight at dusk, and they will not reopen it until tomorrow afternoon at 4 o'clock. And the reason that they're doing that is because I guess Hansen fans say, they travel well, and they like to camp.
1: Okay. Now, this is the Hanson of the mid-90s that had the song Bop, right? That's the Hanson you were talking about?
2: That's exactly right. I'm glad you knew that. Could you sing that again for me?
1: No. Well, I'll say this about the reason I know that is because, you know, 1997, I was, to math, Dave, carry the three, double. I was 27 years old, okay? But I was working, sure. I was doing radio. Of course, I've been doing radio my whole life, but I was doing radio. And at the time, we played top 40 music. You know, in the station where I was. So I'm very familiar with Bop from Hanson. I still don't know what it means, but I can tell you this because those guys were teenagers then. My boss at the time, and everybody knows the name Speedy Bevins, he had two teenage daughters, and when he would bring them by the station, and for some reason they called me Uncle Dave, which I think it's because it annoyed me, and that's why they did that. They would say, Uncle Dave, he would bring him in before school, can you play Hanson? Or later it was NSYNC or something like that. And eventually I said, we have a policy, no children allowed in the control room, so please get out of here.
2: Exactly right, and especially children with requests.
1: Yes, well, but when they're the children of your boss, you do strange things to keep that paycheck coming in. So should be a great night with Hanson. And is the concert series, it's still going on in Morgantown too, right? The big concert series up there?
2: Oh, yeah, absolutely. This is part of the Ruby Summer Concert Series.
1: Oh, okay. I got it. Okay. Yeah. This is the same thing. Okay. Makes perfect sense. All right, you mentioned the students coming back to Morgantown. So your population just what, quadrupled?
2: Population at least doubled, Dave. Let me tell you, there are areas of the town some of us won't see for 4 months just because of the traffic.
1: Right.
2: No, I'm just kidding. But no, seriously, campus is definitely getting much busier. Lots of traffic in downtown Morgantown. The kids are back down on High Street. Actually, some of the upper class students began to arrive the weekend before last. Mm-hmm. And so, you know, we are steadily building up to that wintertime population, all the traffic. But there is definitely a buzz in the air this year, and I can't explain exactly why, but I think there's a lot of anticipation about football season.
3: Is that what it is?
2: And there's a lot of excitement, I can tell you. And just a lot of excitement overall about getting this year started.
1: And again, we're talking with Mike Nolting. And again, you talk about the students returning, everybody hanging out on high streets, concerts, and so on and so forth. I know that the restaurants and bars are happy about it.
2: Oh, definitely. You know, as a matter of fact, Morgantown is now a POTA city, which is that's a private outdoor designated area where people can take alcoholic beverages outside. I saw some Facebook traffic that last weekend there was a food truck that was also doing some karaoke, and that was about 3:30 in the morning, and there were some people that living close to downtown that, you know, they didn't like that. And I was really proud of the residents. They told this commenter that, you know, maybe they should move a little bit further away from the city.
1: I'm a guy who 100% respects neighbors and things of that nature, and I love my privacy, and Papaw here goes to bed about 8:30, 9 o'clock every night. But I also chose to live in an area that wasn't a downtown area, in a neighborhood that was that I am one of the youngest people in the neighborhood. I chose that life. But if you live downtown in a university city, I'm sorry, I mean, I get it. I mean, that comes with the territory.
2: And I would just say that, you know, you and I have not always been Papaw, and there could have been some time in our life that we could have been down there in the street singing.
1: Well, I'll tell you, not for most of my adult life, because I started doing morning radio in 1993. Actually, even before that, when I was working at a station in Ohio. So, in college, I was probably working or had just gotten off work at about that time, doing radio. But it is great. And we talked to Marshall President Brad Smith during the noon hour, and he talked about the excitement when the students come back on campus there. I know it's the same at all the other universities around the state and around the nation. It's kind of an exciting time. I mean, it really is. I want to ask you, this is the lead story at WVMetroNews.com, Mike, and you wrote it. It is not often that you hear about a town, in effect, going out of business. Now, that's not exactly what this community of Worthington is doing, but walk us through this dissolving of the town.
2: Dissolving of the town, the petition was filed by former Mayor Debbie Heflin, and it was using the portion of state law that says that if you don't have at least 20 voters in the previous municipal election, that you can dissolve the charter. Now, while this is happening, you've got, kind of a lot of people disinterested in town business. Well, the sewer system is failing miserably and causing problems to the tune that could cost about $30 million to fix. So I think that there's really a dual effort here in order to address the financial condition of the town through dissolving the charter because of the lack of participation. And then the idea that, maybe you could get the PSC to come in here, evaluate the sewer system, and possibly be able to come up with a fix. However, it's going to take some time because, as you might imagine, once you dissolve your town charter, you can't just say, oh, hey, I think I want to go back because I don't like the way this turned out. So right now, I believe that officials in Marion County are doing their due diligence to find out exactly what are the consequences of dissolving the town, and then what would happen to maybe that sewer project. How would we go about approaching that sewer project? And if the town is no longer incorporated, can we apply for federal grants to help us fix this sewer system if we're no longer a town? So right now there are more questions than answers, but what I can tell you is I know that the county commissioners there in Marion County, they've got their heads together and they're going to come up with some answers. It is going to take some time, and it's probably not going to, you know, suit anybody's expected timetable, but that's the situation that we're in. This doesn't happen that often.
1: Well, yeah, I mean, and you have a story

0: Mike, this may be happening in a small community in Marion County, but there's a lot of towns like this that have probably thought about. I mean, I'll tell a quick story. When I was working with the Secretary of State's office, and I won't mention the town, it's not really important, but I went to a town in the southern part of the state to check on their early voting. And, you know, the code is that you have to have 2 weeks of early vote, 10 days of early voting, and including two Saturdays, you know, 9 to 5. And mm-hmm. I was in this particular town on the final day of early voting, and I stopped by the voting precinct, and that entire time, this is an incorporated town, they had not had one person come in to vote. One person. Wow. For early voting. Now, maybe the people who showed up on election day, I don't know, but on this particular town, not one person come in. And you say, why is that important? Well, because you're paying poll workers to be there. Exactly. Because you're paying, if they paid rent on the building, I don't know, you paid for the training and so on and so forth. You got the electricity going to said building. So that's why mm-hmm. this is important, and it's not something we can kind of joke about this, but it's very important, and especially when you're talking about a town sewer system, and that's very important, Mike.
1: Well, yeah, you're exactly right, Dave, but I think one thing that we're beginning to see here is that we have a moment. We have a moment here because we've got utility problems with water issues in the southern part of the state.
0: Yeah.
1: We've got this sewer issue here in the town of Worthington. Well, that sewer system is also connected to the greater Marion sewer system that has also had some problems. And I think that, you know, that this is maybe a call to state officials to maybe look harder at some of these utility issues and how maybe they might be able to lend a hand.
0: Well, and I will tell you this, and this TJ's talked about it a lot, and I'm on board with him. West Virginia is going to have to make some serious decisions, and a lot bigger than in some big time decisions, and that are going to make this whole Worthington thing look like nothing. I mean, because we're going to look at, I mean, I think you at least have to have the conversation, and nobody wants to hear this, but I think you at least need to have the conversation about consolidating some counties, consolidating certainly some boards of education, you know, maybe looking at more regional boards of education, because a lot of the problems that we have seen, we talked to Michelle Blatt last hour, a lot of the problems that we have seen in several counties in West Virginia have been because you have these smaller boards of education, and it's difficult, like Superintendent Blatt said, it's very difficult to vote to close a school when you know everybody in the community, and you're going to run into them at Kroger, you're going to run into them at the ball game or at church or whatever. You know these people whose jobs you're eliminating, and it makes it very difficult, and these are some decisions that elected officials and others are going to have to make.
1: You know, incumbent Republican state senator representing the 13th District, Marion and Mon Counties, Mike Oliverio, has made this proposal in the past, but it is difficult, just like you say. You can't really, you know, cut the ties to the people that are in your own community, but we're getting to the point where the dollars just aren't stretching far enough.
0: Hey, I had asked you earlier about, we had had a text, Mike, about a traffic backup on I-79 north around 143 mile marker. Did we ever hear anything about that?
1: You know what? That was an accident that happened late in the morning rush, and they had to have a tow truck in to remove one of the disabled vehicles and created a lingering backup, as mm-hmm. we call it in the business.
0: All right. Hey, Mike, always a pleasure to talk to you. Go out there
1: Okay. Tomorrow night, Grant Enfinger is going to be driving the number 9 CR7 Motorsports Chevrolet in the Blacks Tire 250. Mm-hmm. And that is going to be sponsored by WVU Athletics and Grant County Mulch. That race will be live 7:30 in the evening on FS1. So, you know, Enfinger won that race in 2020. He finished, I believe it was 13th last year. Hey, he's got a shot to win this race.
0: Well, and Wilson and Meadows, I think it was on yesterday's talk line, I think they talked about that at length, and they've interviewed someone, it may have been him, I'm not sure, but they interviewed somebody on the show. I didn't get a chance to listen to it yesterday, but we'll be watching that maybe tomorrow on FS1. All right, get away from the microphone and go out there and help those kids lift some boxes, okay?
1: That's what we're going to do, Dave.
0: All right, Mike.

0: Nolte, appreciate it, man. It is 2:22 here on a Thursday afternoon. If you've not yet done so, man, you got to download the Metro News television app. There's so many reasons to, especially now that we are getting ready for the high school football season, because we're going to have our games of the week, including that big kickoff classic game that's going to be happening here in a couple of weeks. All sorts of great archive material on there, things like State of Minds and Three Guys and so on and so forth, and also the weather. And we're getting kind of a break in what's been a nasty weather week, at least here in the Kanawha Valley we are. But Metro News meteorologist Brian Hughes tells me that the storms are going to be back on the prowl again tomorrow. Hopefully not as severe as what we saw in some areas on Tuesday. But we got some severe weather rolling through the area tomorrow. He says it's going to clear out, though, by the weekend for all these activities, which is very, very important. But I say all that to say this. You need to download the Metro News television app. You can check out Brian, his team of meteorologists on there. Also follow him on social media as well, Brian Hughes, and follow on Metro News television weather as well. 2:23, we will take a break. We'll come back after this. Stay with us.
1: We'll be right back. 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
2: This is a Bloomberg Money Minute. Because of sky-high prices and elevated mortgage rates, fewer Americans are buying homes. In July, the ratio of U.S. home buyers fell to a record low, according to Redfin. There were 51% more people selling than looking to buy. Meantime, for the first time in 6 weeks, average long-term mortgage rates edged a tiny bit lower this week, according to Freddie Mac, from 6.69% to 6.67%. Producer prices, a measure of wholesale inflation, declined by more than expected in July, even though it still rose by 4.7%. But that drop is bolstering bets that the Federal Reserve won't raise interest rates when it meets next month. And on Wall Street, the Dow is down a tiny fraction, but the NASDAQ up 0.8%, the S&P 500 in record territory up 0.6%, and oil is lowered just under $82 a barrel as Iran disputes President Trump's claims that the U.S. now controls the Strait of Hormuz. Tom Busby, Bloomberg Radio.
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Let's go. Well, TJ apparently just couldn't wait till tomorrow. He has already dropped a new commentary, and I don't want to, I'll let him, he'll have his 2 hours tomorrow, but he always comes on the show, on our show to talk about it as well, but you can read it already. He didn't wait till tomorrow, he's already posted it at WVMetroNews.com, and I'll just give you the headline. You can read it later after you finish listening to the show. Triage should guide reckoning the Greenbriars Casino Review. And he called it, well, we've all called it this as the Greenbrier turns. And now this whole thing with the Greenbrier now threatening to close the casino rather than continue to wait on a review. And, of course, they're blaming, I guess, the lottery. The lottery folks are coming back going, hey, wait a minute now. Hold on. We don't have all the information we need here. So it's back and forth. I haven't had a chance to read the full commentary yet. It just dropped there while we were on the break. But you can read it for yourself at WVMetroNews.com. TJ's Friday commentary is already up and running today. All right, we're going to take a break. When we come back, we'll get to your calls and text open line West Virginia, whatever happens to be on your mind. 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I'm Dave Allen. Those people in there that are tasked with keeping me in line, Stephanie and Ryan. We'll take a break. Back after this.

0: And now we'll go to the Metro News Anchor Desk for a check of local news. 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
1: West Virginia Metro News, I'm Jeff Jenkins. 40-plus years in prison for the Martinsburg man who killed his mother, former Berkeley County State Senator Sandra Lucht. 60-year-old Carl Lucht was sentenced today after an earlier no-contest plea to second-degree murder and other charges. He threw his elderly mother against a wall in their Martinsburg home in November 2024 after she refused to give him more money. Eastern Panhandle Empowerment Center Executive Director Katie Spriggs says this was a terrible crime and a solemn reminder.
2: It highlights a piece of domestic violence that we often don't talk about, which is family violence, because they weren't intimate partners. They were, you know, mother and son. And that gets overlooked sometimes.
1: Carl Lucht did not offer a statement at today's sentencing. A long talked about aviation training project now on its way. The Community and Technical College Board today in West Virginia approving the $23 million Pierpont Community and Technical College Aviation Maintenance Technology Facility. State Higher Education Chancellor Dr. Sarah Armstrong-Tucker says this will help train workers for companies located at the North Central West Virginia Airport.
3: Desperately needed by business and industry in the Bridgeport area. And Pierpont has been wonderful about trying to come up with solutions in the interim until we can get this thing launched.
1: Groundbreaking could take place as early as October 1st. The State Department of Environmental Protection's Office of Air Quality has approved an air quality permit for Clean Seas. That's the company that plans to operate a plastic repurposing plant in eastern Kanawha County. 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
1: A good reminder today with the school year beginning in many counties from Kanawha County Sheriff Jerry Crawford.
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1: 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More will begin their school years next week, Kanawha County next Wednesday. From the Metro News Anchor Desk, I'm Jeff Jenkins.
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1: 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Dave Allen and the host chair, Ryan Nicholson, Stephanie Pauly, our producers. It is Open Line West Virginia. What's on your mind, WV, or points wherever you may be? 1-800-765-TALK, 304-TALK, 304. That is the text. I do want to pass this note along to you, though. We were talking about traffic situations earlier. Got to give a big shout-out. Old high school classmate, Siegel White, who is a Boone Countyan now. He escaped from Logan County into Boone County. Perusing social media a little bit ago during the break, and he did this post apparently somewhere, and I'm not really sure where he is right now, but the traffic light is out, and he was getting great joy by watching people who don't know how to navigate a 3- or 4-way stop if there's no traffic light. I witnessed this a couple of days ago in Taze Valley. There is a, if you're familiar with the area, what's called Great Taze Boulevard. It's where you turn to go down there, and best Mexican restaurant, in my opinion, in West Virginia is there. But also Kroger and Tudor's, a couple of other places down through there. And just watching the amount of people that do not realize what the rule is on when the traffic light is out. All right, basically, you treat it as a 3- or 4-way stop. That's what you do, depending on how many directions there are. But so you had two different kinds of people. All right, you got the ones that are just saying, oh, the traffic light's not working, step on the gas and keep going. Or you had what I saw was a person sitting there and just waiting for, like, direction from God or something as to what to do. And, I mean, I think there, while I was waiting, because it was her turn, and I'm trying to do the right thing, I actually grew a full beard while I was sitting there waiting on this lady to, blank or get off the pot, as they say. It's like, so if you're in that area where my high school Logan High class of 88 buddy Siegel White is right now, beware that there's a traffic light that's not working, and please treat it as like a stop sign, 3- or 4-way stop, whatever, however you want to look at it, all right? But it does not give you permission to just go through it or to sit there, you know, and wait and wait and wait. Just throwing that out there. All right, let's get to some text. Text says, Trump is winning the Iran war so much that the U.S. Navy sailors are jumping off the USS Abraham Lincoln to flee rancid food, dirty water, and moldy bathrooms. Not surprising, leadership from the commander-in-chief who called veterans alive and dead, suckers and losers. Is this winning? Says the texter. Text says, I don't disagree with regulation in sports, but it's incredible that Republicans want to regulate sports to even the sports playing field, but never want regulation to even the playing field for individuals. Says a texter. Text, what the Justice family has been allowed to do to the Greenbrier is downright criminal. I pray someone who cares will take it over. Well, there may be a decision, I'm told, coming down tomorrow on what's going to happen with several aspects of the Greenbrier. And, of course, as I said, TJ's already dropped a commentary early, and you can read it at WVMetroNews.com. Text, imagine the hostile rhetoric from MAGAs if Biden had pulled the old switcheroo and left civilian journalists, cabinet members, and military personnel as decoys for missiles, says the texter. So, says the texter, the governor says he didn't know about the water issues prior to his tour. That's BS because people all over the state have been complaining about water for years and no one cares. And this goes well before Governor Morrissey, too. I mean, look, we've had, the texter is correct. We have had water issues in certain areas of this state for as long as I've been alive, and that's almost 56 years that there's been. And then granted, they have gotten better. But tell that to those people in McDowell County that cannot use the water for anything. As I use the analogy, you smell worse when you got out of the shower than you did when you got in it, if you choose to use it at all. So that's of little comfort to people that don't have clean water. Text, heard on your Charleston show this morning that we need more housing in Charleston. Why? People are leaving in droves. Well, I had a conversation in with Terrell Ellis, who from Advantage Valley, and that's about a 10-county area. There's a housing shortage. I mean, look, you know, there are not enough houses to go around, not enough affordable housing, not enough housing, period. And there are people on waiting lists. I mean, look, there are, in where I live in Putnam County, there are waiting lists for just about, I mean, people are leasing out. There's several developments being built in Putnam County. There are people that have already signed up, and they ain't even seen them yet. They've just seen the plans. They're not even finished yet. Not going to be ready for another, some of them, a year or two down the road. And, you know, well, I'm sorry, you may disagree with that texter, but there's a definite housing shortage in West Virginia. Amen, says the texter, to Superintendent Blatt in saying the Board of Education members need to pay attention to the kids. You're from southern West Virginia, Dave. You know what's gone on for years in Logan and in Mingo counties. There's a saying, tactics win battles, logistics win wars. Apparently, American logistics are so messed up that sailors are jumping off the USS Abraham Lincoln. No wonder Iran has all the cards and are running the table. I guess that's what happens when you fire competent people and install yes men, says a texter. Texter confirmed that it was the race car driver Grant that was on Talkline a couple days ago, and Texter follows up by saying, little tidbit, Grant has a pet pig named Wilbur. Well, don't we all? 19 minutes away from 3, 1-800-765-TALK, text 304-TALK 304. Hey, Dave. A week's worth of storms and flooding somewhere pretty much all year, but no, climate change isn't real, says the texter. A little sarcasm there off the text line. Look, I have been one that has never, you've never heard me say climate change wasn't real. Where I have issue is how much of a role man plays in it. I mean, it's undeniable that things are, in the words of the great poet Ronnie Van Zant from Lynyrd Skynyrd, there's things going on you don't know. And I'm not a conspiracy theorist about the government getting involved, cloud seeding, all that stuff. I'm not saying that. I'm just saying there's places getting hurricanes that never got hurricanes before. But at the same time, I'm not a climate change alarmist who the things we were told were going to happen 20 years ago never happened. In some cases, the exact opposite. I do think it's real. I'm not there yet. And I prefer to leave it up to the actual scientists, but I'm not there yet as far as what has actually caused it. That's a question for Brian Hughes. Text says, I need a backpack. Hook a brother up. That's a texter. Yeah, we did our backpack attack yesterday, 19th annual 107.3 The Beat here in Charleston backpack attack on our parking lot here. Give out well over 300 backpacks.

0: yesterday. Big shout out to folks at Selango Law for sponsoring it. It was a good time. It always is. And it wasn't just backpacks we gave out. We had other information out on our lot. We've done this, as I said, for 19 years now. Information from the Charleston Police Department was there, and there were some, I think, some food items being passed out at bouncy houses. Clay Center was here. So it was a good event yesterday. And thanks to Selango Law and all of our other sponsors. They were the title sponsor, but all the other sponsors that helped out. And again, we helped about 300 backpacks or so yesterday. Chock full of stuff that the youngins need as they go back to school. Texas Dave, Governor Morrissey says they have to fix the voucher program. Who are they? Governor controls the program. It's on him. Stop the blame game and grow up. Texas, see where West Virginia economies and schools are getting worse. Well, their test scores in many areas, and we had stories posted about at WVMetroNews.com, test scores actually got better in certain areas, stayed stable in others. We voted out the Dems, says a texter, and now it's the GOP that needs to go. They are way worse than the Democrats. Independents will decide the election. Quit whining, says a texter, about flock cameras. If you think you aren't already being tracked, you are delusional. Yes, we've all agreed we're all being tracked. We know that. We're aware of that. But again, you have the right to not have a smartphone, to not have social media, to drive an older car that doesn't have all the technology, or in many cases, disable a lot of the tracking devices from said technology. It's not hard to do. You don't have to have your locations turned on. You don't. And you could also stop posting your entire dang life on Facebook, too. Just saying. 16 minutes away from 3, 1-800-765-TALK, tax 304-TALK 304. We'll take a break and come back after this.
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4: With the Bloomberg Business of Sports Report, I'm Charlie Pellett. A record-breaking price for an NBA team, Josh Kushner and former Disney CEO Bob Iger are paying $12 billion for the Lakers. Kushner is managing partner and co-founder at Thrive Capital. Iger and his wife, Willow Bay, previously acquired control of women's soccer team, Angel City FC, in 2024. Adidas's World Cup momentum has carried over to the resale market, with trade in the sports brand's apparel soaring 687% in the first half on StockX's online platform. StockX said the surge was driven by strong demand for football jerseys before and during the World Cup. More than a quarter of Gen Z investors say they see sports betting as part of their long-term financial strategy. That's according to a survey by Betterment. And that's the Bloomberg Business of Sports Report. I'm Charlie Pellett.
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0: Welcome back to the show. 2:49, 11 away from 3 on a Thursday afternoon. 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West Virginia's on the rise. 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That's the phone number. Text 304-TALK-304. Tech says Justice needs to pay his taxes or resign. He should be in jail. We would have been. Tech says the state can't even clean a ditch or a creek. Tech says, Dave, I know you're a big Bill Maher fan, so you'll get this reference. Every time I hear the governor speak, I'm reminded of the Maher bit. I don't know it for fact. I just know it's true. That's a good say. I mean, yeah, I'm a Bill Maher fan. I am. I don't agree with him on everything, all of his takes, but overall, I like the guy. I like his comedy. Interesting fellow too. If you've ever read anything about his personal life, I mean, he's just interesting. Text. I've been studying tech centers and where they have already been built, and utilities have doubled or risen by 50% since the texter. Traveling the roads in West Virginia, says a texter, is like traveling in a third world country, and I've actually driven in third world countries. So it's not just words for me. Just checked, red states have the worst education in the country, says a texter. Text, state fair started today in Greenbrier County. We locals usually leave town till it's over. Well, look, I mean, and we were talking to Kelly Collins, the director of the state fair, during the 1 o'clock hour. And I will say this, until I went down there, previous employment took me down there for two or three years in a row. Until I went down there, I did not realize, because I went to the state fair as a kid with my grandparents and then didn't go again until, you know, about 10 years or so ago, my job took me down there. I did not realize, though, how many of the locals work the state fair. I mean, teachers and stuff like that. As Kelly Collins said, you know, we have a staff of, I think she said 10, that balloons to a staff over 200 near the state fair. And just about everybody in the county, well, apparently some people leave, but everybody in that area goes to work for the state fair, you know, for a few days here and there, doing different things. So it's something I didn't realize until I actually went there. Text, amen, what someone said. Okay, I'm sorry. No, I'm not reading that. Text, Selengo for governor. That's a texter. All right. Trump is the hero America needs now. Look at how he threw everyone else under the bus so he could save himself. Such a brave man. And yes, Dave, that is sarcasm. Heard someone on one of your shows talking about the state of the Greenbrier. Last time I stayed there was literally the last time I will stay there, says the texter. I'm not a, you know, I've been to the Greenbrier several times. I'm not a regular by any stretch of the imagination, but I will say that, and I mean this to the best.

0: possible way. The last time that that I stayed at the Greenbrier, it was not the Greenbrier of old, and I'm not you know, pointing fingers at the Justice family or anybody. Like, I'm just saying, for one reason or another, I don't know what that reason was, it was not the Greenbrier that I remember. But is anything really the way you remember it when you think about it? You guys got a lot of stuff today. Text says, I agree with what the other person said about when the state fair comes to town. It's terrible. People are rude. Well, people are rude everywhere. Final text. Can we just get a new government completely top to bottom? Well, there is an election coming up. Just saying, there is an election coming up. I'm not telling you how to vote. I'm just saying it's a fact. There is an election coming up. 2:53, we'll take a break, and we will close it out after this.
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6: This is This Date in Reds Baseball with team historian Greg Rhodes.
7: Some entrances don't go quite as planned, and that was true for rookie Barry Larkin on this August 13, 1986. The Reds called him up from the minors to make his major league debut, but Larkin's flight was delayed. He didn't reach the clubhouse until 6:30 for the evening game. His new manager, Pete Rose, kidded him. Your first day here, Larkin, you're already late. Barry's equipment didn't make it at all, so Pete had to loan him a pair of shoes. And wearing number 15 and Pete's spikes, Larkin put aside all the hassles and pinch hit in the fifth inning, getting his first RBI in his first major league at-bat. One of the all-time greats, Barry Larkin, debuts this August 13, 1986, This Date in Reds Baseball.
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0: Welcome back. back to the show. Three away from 3 o'clock here on a Thursday afternoon. Metro News Midday. Look who he is. Look, he's here. The man who attended the University of Maine on a kazoo scholarship. Steele Cooper.
8: You wouldn't believe the training you have to put your lips through to do well at that. It's pretty incredible.
0: You've lived an incredible life, Mr. Cooper. All right, I saw something earlier, and I'm going to put you on the spot here. But okay. I saw something earlier, and it made me think of you because of all the experiences you've had. Like, you know, you've lived a lot in your short time.
8: Been around a little bit.
0: All right. So this says the average American, and it lists like 20 cities, has only been to 4 of these. All right. So we're going to – are you ready?
8: Yep.
0: Orlando.
8: Been there.
0: All right. New York City.
8: Been there.
0: Las Vegas.
8: Purposely avoided it.
0: San Francisco.
8: Been there.
0: Boston.
8: Been there.
0: Miami.
8: Been there.
0: Chicago.
8: Been there.
0: D.C.
8: Been there.
0: Los Angeles.
8: Have not been to L.A.
0: New Orleans.
8: Been there.
0: San Diego.
8: Been there.
0: Denver.
8: Been there.
0: Seattle.
8: Stayed there. Haven't been to Seattle either.
0: Philadelphia.
8: Been there.
0: Phoenix.
8: Been there.
0: Dallas.
8: I won't count it. I was like 20 minutes outside of it, so I won't count.
0: Houston.
8: No.
0: Nashville?
8: Yes.
0: San Antonio?
8: Yes.
0: Honolulu?
8: No.
0: Okay. Well.
8: So there was like, I don't know how many on there.
0: But. You got some, I wasn't keeping count either. I thought you were.
8: But
0: the average American's only been to 4, though.
8: Yeah, and the year, the 2002, I took a Ford Festiva around the country and then did it again in 2005 in a different car. But I did that twice. Both times I was on the road. The first time I think I was on the road for like 4 months. The second time I was on the road for about 2 months, camping and staying in hotels in different states. So I've touched the majority of the states within the continent. In old part of the United States.
0: Yeah. I've been to Sissonville.
8: And L.A.
0: And
8: you've been to L.A. and I haven't.
0: L.A. You've never been to Logan? Seriously, Boston?
8: No, I've been to Logan.
0: Okay.
8: Yeah. Right, I'm at the other L.A.
0: Okay. I thought you were going to say you never been to Logan.
8: No. I've been to Logan.
0: We got to make a road trip.
8: No, I've eaten in Logan before.
0: All right. Quickly, what you got on the show?
8: Let's see. We have Larry Gross is going to be here from Mountain State. It's his turn in the ringer. Kathy Mateo is with us last week. So we're going to talk to Larry Gross. Looking forward to that coming up. And Kevin Kender will join us later on. Lots more Mountain Near talk today.
0: All right. I will see you tomorrow. Till then, have fun and love somebody.
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9: From ABC News, I'm Michelle Franzen. New details in Luigi Mangione's federal murder case of UnitedHealthcare CEO. Sources familiar with the matter tell ABC News during a conference scheduled for federal court Friday, it is expected that a guilty plea will be announced in connection with the federal prosecution of Mangione. The sources caution that plans for the guilty plea are not final at this point and will not be official until announced at the hearing. ABC legal contributor Brian Buckmeyer has more.
10: The note that we're getting is that a guilty plea will be announced. That's not how anyone I know talks about guilty pleas in the criminal justice system. Either a guilty plea is taken or not. And I fall back on, I think this is a last-ditch effort by the defense to ask for an open plea from the judge based on the language that we see here. But if a guilty plea is taken, I think the overall hope is that if you can finalize the federal case, then you can revitalize the argument for double jeopardy with the state case. But even there, I think that's a losing argument.
9: There are reports sailors on board the USS Abraham Lincoln are dealing with dwindling essentials and even thoughts of suicide due to extended deployments in the Middle East. A U.S. official tells ABC News a sailor aboard the carrier USS Lincoln went overboard last month, but was quickly recovered. The Navy, in a statement to ABC News, denied reports of suicide attempts, but say supplies are running low and they're working to address the issue. ABC's Louis Martinez covers the Pentagon.
11: We should point out again, this ship was diverted to the Middle East. It did not make a port of call in between for more than 210 days. That is a long length of time. And so, yes, there's going to be concerns when you're dealing day in and day out with the same kind of operations.
9: In California, a 3.8 magnitude earthquake struck in the San Francisco's East Bay this morning near the Oakland-San Leandro border. There are no reports of damage, but residents felt the quake. On Wall Street this hour, stocks are up due to positive inflation data today. 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
16: Good afternoon. It's 303 and 85 degrees in the capital city. I'm Jack Carlson in the 580 WCHS radio newsroom. Partly cloudy skies this afternoon, a high of 86 degrees. More coming up in your Metro News AccuWeather forecast after the news. It's back to school season across the Mountain State. The first day of school in Kanawha County is next Wednesday. Kanawha County schools and the local sheriff's office are once again teaming up to keep kids safe. Superintendent Dr. Paula Potter says this is a successful partnership.
17: Because not everyone has a student in school, and you might not be aware of when it's starting, when the traffic picks up, and all of that stuff. So it's just a really good opportunity to collaborate with all of law enforcement and make sure our kids and our parents are safe on the first day of school.
16: Kanawha County Sheriff Joey Crawford says there will be an increased police presence.
18: If we're going to have extra patrols out, we're going to be concentrating in the school zones. And we couldn't do this without the collaborative effort and the teamwork from the other municipal agencies.
16: Additional patrols by the sheriff's office and other law enforcement begin next Wednesday and continue through August 28th. The State Department of Environmental Protection is signing off on an air quality permit for a plastics repurposing plant in eastern Kanawha County. Clean Seas West Virginia can now move forward at its site in Quincy. The company has taken over the old 84 lumber site along DuPont Avenue. Clean Seas breaks down plastics at its plants and then turns it into new plastics, fuels, and industrial chemicals. Concerned residents have opposed the plant, wondering what the plant's impacts on local communities' health will be. DEP officials said during a town hall meeting last month in Bell, their control is limited to whether or not a company complies with air quality rules. DEP officials note they can't control which businesses invest in the area. Additional patrols will be in Kanawha City tonight. The Charleston Police Department and Governor's Highway Safety Program are holding a seatbelt and child safety checkpoint. They were supposed to have the checkpoint on Oakwood Road near GW High School. It's now going to take place near the Kanawha City Community Center. It's 3:05.
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16: Your Metro News AccuWeather forecast, overcast with a thunderstorm tonight, a low of 70 degrees. It's 84 degrees now in the capital city. I'm Jack Carlson, 580 WCHS.
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8: You learn from Ryan, so you learn from the best. That's all right. You're listening to the Metro News Hotline. Thanks so much for tuning in today. I'm Dale Cooper, filling in for Dave Weekly. Hey, this countdown is getting quite short on the back end of things. Today's Thursday, tomorrow's Friday, and then Dave is back on Monday. So for those of you out there pining for the return of the Grand Poobah, he'll be back on Monday, I assure you. Until then, I will be your host for the next 6 hours of radio across today and tomorrow. Today's show is going to be a good one. I'm looking forward to getting that out to you here in just a couple minutes, where we're going.

0: going to Larry Gross is going to be here a little bit later on. Always love talking to Larry or anybody that Mountain Stage sends over, whether it be Kathy Mateo or Adam Harris. We're going to get Larry Gross today. So we'll talk to Larry about what's coming up on Mountain Stage. We're going to talk about the West Virginia State Fair in the 4 o'clock hour as well. I know that that's been bouncing around the network a little bit today, but we need to find out more about the fair. A big event with a great lineup and tons of stuff going on. So we're going to talk to Kelly Collins about the West Virginia State Fair. Amy Smith is with us today as well from formerly of Investors Business Daily. Now she's on her own, but she's the shining pride of Randolph County. And we'll be taking your financial questions if you have any. I have a few questions for her as well on some stories that I've run across over the last couple weeks. And then Kevin Kender will be with us over these next 180 minutes too to talk more about West Virginia sports. So it's going to be another good show for you. I appreciate you tuning in today, and I'm glad that everybody's around. Ryan Nicholson is with me. Matt Murphy is with me. Matt, we heard from you already. You doing all right?
1: I'm all right.
0: All right, that's good.
1: No, I'm pretty good. How are you?
0: I know that I'm well, and I know this has been, you know, kind of a stressful week for everyone, where it's kind of a domino effect. But you look, you look happy today.
1: Do I?
0: Yeah.
1: Okay.
0: You do a good job of hiding everything, I suppose. Ryan, how are you doing? You doing all right? Oh. You do have a button right there.
2: Oh yeah, you're right.
1: You could turn your own mic on. Good grief.
2: Yeah.
0: How are you doing today?
2: I'm good. How are you?
0: I'm doing okay, man. I can't complain too much. It's what a nice day, right?
2: Yeah.
0: I mean, I thought
2: I'll take your word for it. I've been here for the past 3 hours.
0: You've been locked, but it really is. It's at least the last time I looked, it was sunny outside. It was not raining, like famously not raining. So that's kind of nice. I thought we were going to have a block of rain this week.
1: You must be the only of the three of us that has been out of the building, because it seems like Ryan and I have been in our caves.
0: I have windows in my office.
1: Well, you know.
2: Oh, lucky you.
0: I haven't really been outside. I just have these big windows.
2: Highfalutin, fancy pants. Got
0: Matt
2: windows
0: has windows in his
2: office.
1: I have one, but.
0: And it's behind you.
1: It's behind me. Yeah, it's just building and parking lots. Nothing scenic by any means.
0: But you can see who sneaks in the side door.
1: Well, now I can. I can. I do often kind of peer out there to see what's going on, because you'd be surprised the number of people that'll sneak in over there.
0: Sometimes I'm surprised at the people that sneak in the back door. I'm like, oh, back door today,
1: yeah,
0: are we? Okay.
1: Yeah. Yeah, you know you're really late when you're sneaking in through the alley. I don't think any of the three of us, I don't think that would be us at all.
0: The only time I ever come in through that door is when I park all the way back there, and it's just a much shorter walk to get in through the back. Usually I come in through the front, because I need to tell everybody I'm here anyway, usually. So
1: that's true.
0: Even when I come in the back, I have to come up front to let everybody know I'm here. But yeah, every once in a while I'm like, oh, hello there, back door man.
1: Yeah.
0: It's like a door song in here. What's going on? We have a good show for you today, like we've already talked about, and a couple things that we're going to get into to talk about. We'll have some highlights of sports coming up at 3:30, including the ongoing games. The Reds and the Pirates are in action separately right now. I don't know, neither of you probably, I can't believe this fly is still in here.
2: Yeah, it is.
0: This is like day four of this thing. Oh my gosh. Okay, anyway, the Reds got into a brawl with the White Sox. Sal Stewart opened up scoring early with a home run. I think he had a single his second at bat, so he was 2-for-2. Third time he came to the plate, he got two straight pitches to the head. And the second one winged him on top of the helmet, and he took the bat, pointed it at the pitcher. It was about ready to go down. Benches cleared. I don't think any punches were thrown, but it got a little bit interesting there. Last time I saw the Reds had taken an 8-4 lead on the White Sox. Although, of course, the way the Reds bullpen is, it's hard to tell what status of that is right now.
1: It's 9-5.
0: Hey, look at that. 9-5.
1: Reds on top. Top of the sixth.
0: What do you know? And then the Pirates are playing the Marlins right now, and the Pirates are looking to get back in the W column. They are ahead 8-0, so the Pirates are winning right now as well. We got some highlights of that coming up a little bit later on. Let's go ahead and roll out today's question of the day, because I do have a story, and I want to ask you guys if you have anything that kind of fits into this one, because I think that this one has a potential to be a pretty interesting one. This thing is going to... I I might have got it. I'm not sure. Okay. So the hotline question of the day today, nearly two decades after its theatrical release, Chris Carter's intended director's cut of The X-Files, I Want to Believe, is finally seeing the light of day. The film premieres August 14th on Disney Plus and Hulu. Carter's cut restores horror elements removed to secure a PG-13 rating, offering a darker tone on the Dr. Frankenstein-inspired storyline. The release

0: news coincides with Ryan Coogler's Hulu reboot of the sci-fi series. So the Selango Law question of the day today is, what spooky or unexplained thing that you personally know about would make a good X-Files episode? What spooky or unexplained thing that you personally know about would make a good X-Files episode? I try to word this in a way that if you have a really good story that somebody told you, you know, that's not common knowledge or whatever, I'm okay with you relating that. You know, it doesn't have to be something that directly happened to you. So if like, you know, your wife has a good story for you or your brother or something like that, then you can relate those as well. You can text 304-825-5304, 304-TALK-304. I asked you guys before we came down here, do you either of you have a story that kind of fits within that? It doesn't have to be actually supernatural, just something that is spooky or weird.
1: So I majored in music in college. Right, yeah. I was in a music social fraternity, Phi Mu Alpha, down at Marshall University. Phi Mu Alpha's national headquarters is in Evansville, Indiana, and they have a beautiful property out there. And the home office is kind of in this beautiful house, cabin kind of looking thing. And there's a lot of lore about that place because there is a particular office, a desk chair, that regardless of where you put it at night, it will wind up in a certain position again by morning.
0: Wow, really?
1: Yeah, yeah.
0: Now that's weird. Witnessed it? You saw it happen?
1: I did not witness it, but some of my very close friends who had been able to stay up there, they had heard some weird things in that building. So
0: that's interesting.
1: Some of those guys actually are in Tyler Childers' band now, because I went to college with like two or three of his bandmates.
0: Interesting.
1: Yeah.
0: I have a theory from experience. From experience, my theory would be there's an overnight guy that works there that goes down and moves the chair every morning.
1: One would think. One would think. You never know.
0: Because that's definitely happened in this building before where people thought it was haunted. I'll tell that sometime, but that's not today's. That's a good one. I like that because it's simple. It doesn't cause any harm or anything like that. And if you happen to know that lore and you walk in there some morning and you see that chair there, regardless of where it was the night before or anything else, mm-hmm. you're like, oh, maybe the ghostie moved it or whatever it might be. So that's pretty interesting.
1: You never know.
0: Ryan, I asked you before we went on there, you didn't really have anything to convey?
2: I have had zero supernatural encounters in my entire life.
0: They don't have to be super. It could just be weird, or like the family from the X-Files on the West Virginia episode. It could be anything like that, you know?
2: I mean, there is this weird guy who like approached me in the parking lot at Walgreens, and he was like, hey man, you got any spare change? And I'm like, sure, here's some money. And he's like, when you drink water, does it go to your brain? And I'm like, sure, buddy, yeah.
0: You should have continued that questioning because maybe he had something interesting to share, or he had a prophecy or something, and that would have led us there.
1: Or maybe he was just dehydrated.
0: Yeah, that could be too. So I have a quick one that I'll relate that I know that it isn't actually supernatural, but it is so weird that you could basically argue anything for it, and everything in this is mundane, so there was no like creepy situation or anything like that. Years ago, I used to work for a prominent rental car. Well, I worked for Enterprise for years ago as a branch manager for Enterprise back in the early 2000s. Strange situation that got me into that job, but actually I liked it. It was a fun job, and because I was a previous small business owner, I fit right in. I got promoted to a branch manager pretty quick. One of the neat things about Enterprise is you're truly responsible for the branch, meaning that you have to pay off your bad debt and everything as well. So as a branch manager, it behooves you to control your bad debt because you get paid commission. If you have less bad debt, it takes less off the top. You get paid more commission. It just makes economic sense. I was pretty good at that, at collecting the bad debt, but one of the worst things that you would get would be if you got a car stolen from you.
1: Oh, right.
0: Because if you got a car stolen from your branch, you had to pay for that car. So if it was a $15,000 car, $20,000 car at that market value, the company would divide it over 12 and you would pay for it out of your branch profits over that 12-month period. It would take it off the top before you got your commission. Anyway, so it meant that it was really important for you to go and to get that repossessed car. So I had a car that was about a week past due, and it was on a Dodge Charger, which was considered a relatively nice. This was when they first relaunched the Dodge Chargers. This is when they first came out. They were a really high demand vehicle, and this car was about a week past due. So they owed me about $400. So it was getting, and we couldn't get a hold of them. I had several contact numbers for them. I knew their address, things like, couldn't get a hold of them. And trying to get a hold of them, one of my employees was doing some research. I put people on it like detectives, man. So I had some people doing like social media research and everything else. They came up with a number, called somebody, and got a tip that this guy was staying at a neighborhood in Detroit, which is about an hour away from where I was in Lansing. And so I took one of my employees. We grabbed

0: had a, had the street the guy was on, but not the actual house address. So I didn't know what house I was looking for. So I had the fob out, and I was just kind of clicking the fob as we were driving up and down the street. Weirdest thing happened. We got on this street, and I'm clicking into the fob, and I hear a car alarm go off. I'm like, oh, we found it, finally. But then I'm listening, and it's weird. There's multiple car alarms going off. And as we're driving around looking, because it's really strange, there's like at least three car alarms going off that seem to all go off on my fob. Now, because of the job I was in and just some knowledge, I know that these signals can actually cross over every once in a while.
1: Yeah.
0: But it's not supposed to happen in the same city, and it's definitely not supposed to happen in the same neighborhood. This was just like the weirdest thing. We couldn't find the car. It wasn't evidently on the street. One of the alarms were definitely coming from a garage somewhere, but the rest of them were kind of echoing around. It was just really weird. So we're like, okay, we're not going to find this car. We're going to get out of here. So we leave without the car. That night I go home, sleep at my apartment. I lived in an apartment at the time. Got up the next morning and left, was leaving, and I reached into my pocket to get the keys out of to get my company car that I drove home, hit the fob on my company car, the chirp went off, and I was like, wait a minute, that was a weird chirp. That's not the chirp of my company car. So I look over to the right, about four spaces down from where my company car was, and there was a Dodge Charger sitting there. And I was like, well, that's weird. So here's another car where this fob is sending off the chirp or the alarm or whatever. And I was like, well, it was the alarm yesterday, not the chirp. And so on the back of the key, they have the license. So I could turn the key over and look at the license, walk around the back of the car, and it was the car I was looking for.
2: What?
0: At my apartment. Parked what? Four cars down from my car.
2: Did you accidentally drive it home yourself one day and forgot?
0: Of course not. I have no idea. But I took that car at that moment and drove it back to my corporate office. I was like, this is like a gift. Are you kidding me? I thought this car was gone. Now, the obvious solution is the coincidence. This is one of those things that the coincidence is so unlikely, and I don't know this for sure, but this is my guess. The coincidence is so unlikely that it's almost easier to believe in some supernatural thing.
2: Yeah.
0: It must be that this guy just happened to be visiting somebody that lived in my apartment complex and probably stayed the night there. Mm-hmm. That's the only solution that I can think of, and it is just the most highest order of coincidence possible that I hit my fob even, and it was the wrong one coming out of my apartment that morning. And, man, I jumped in that car. It took me 2 seconds. I was like, all right. I jumped in the car and just drove it back. Saved me a ton of money. And guy never called. Never tried to get any. He had some stuff in the car. Never tried to get his stuff. Never heard from him again. Never collected my $400. But I got my car back.
2: Here's my question. Are there, like, master key fobs?
0: Not to my knowledge.
2: Okay.
0: I mean, maybe, but not to my knowledge.
2: Because it does seem kind of wild if by chance you actually did set off three in the other neighborhood.
0: I don't even know if that's it's probably not even related, but it just fits into the story. Like, what is all this weird stuff happening with this vehicle? I have a feeling that's just a coincidence too. Like, we went here to this place, maybe he really was there, and then the key fob thing just did the key fob thing. I don't know, man.
1: That's wild.
0: Isn't that weird? See, that seems like something that would be, you know, you would try, but how could you even write something like haunted or supernatural? Like, no lore that we know would even make sense with that. Like, how do you attach, you know, like a succubus to a car or something? I have no idea, but it's just weird, right?
3: The guy probably didn't call you back because he's like, oh man, these enterprise guys know that I tried to steal their car and somehow they got it back, so I'm not going to push my luck.
0: I was hardcore, man. There were some not nice neighborhoods that I would have to go to that would be like slid way down in the car, and I would climb out of a door that we barely showed was open and be like army crawling on the ground to repo, man. Sometimes you just got to do what you got to do.
3: Yeah.
0: That's good stuff.
2: I have the mental imagery that I have right now of you as a repo man. This is worth its weight in gold here. I'm telling you what.
0: And of course, there was a dress code, so you had to wear a suit. So also, I was also dressed in a suit.
2: Could you do Black Ops like after work?
0: Yeah, right.
2: Dress down a little bit.
3: It's more believable than Dave Weekly as a lifeguard.
2: You know, that's a really good point, Ryan.
3: Yeah.
0: That was a promo for a long time because Dave was telling the story that he started off with being a lifeguard, and Ryan interrupted him. He's like, wait. I have a hard time believing this because you couldn't have been a lifeguard. And then I forget what the joke was after. You would wait and ask people a big pause or something.
3: If he was like, if you saw someone drowning, it'd be like, that's up to you.
0: It's none of my business.
3: None of my business.
2: None of my business.
0: That's good stuff. Oh, man. Rescuing us from wherever we were headed is Metro News' own Jeff Jenkins coming down from the newsroom. Always a busy

0: Newsday. Tons of stuff going on from the Greenbrier down to school. And all kinds of things going on right now. Jeff, what's leading the news? Once again.
1: That's okay. So, Coop, we just so the U.S. Chemical Safety Board is one of the groups that is investigating what happened back in April. You may remember at the Catalyst Refiners plant there in Institute in Kanawha County. There was a chemical reaction there. Remember that two workers were killed, overcome by chemicals. They were decommissioning that operation. And so the U.S. Chemical Safety Board came out with some initial findings today. This is not their complete investigation, just some initial findings. And one of the things they point out is that these workers were not required to wear respirators because the plant was, according, that was kind of, the company said you don't have to. This is according to the what the CSB said, that the company told the workers that they didn't have to wear them because they were decommissioning the facility. In fact, the information released today is the two workers who died were actually not in the unit that was being decommissioned at first. They had come in to help the people who had been overcome, and then they were overcome by and it claimed their life. So we'll have an update. Just got that information. We'll have an update coming up at WVMetroNews.com. Of course, also we're following the Greenbrier, the new development there today is that the Greenbrier, the Justice family, say they're ready to go through with the closing, the $500 million with the new investor. And what's holding them up is the Lottery Commission, because the Lottery Commission has not approved the casino going through with that, because, you know, they, if you get new owners, you know, the casino, they'd have to, the Lottery Commission is the regulatory agency over the casino. So they're doing their due diligence to make sure this is a good financial deal for the casino. And the justices say, we'll just go ahead without it. We'll just close the casino. So, and then the Lottery Commission has responded by saying, we're not going to be pressured to hurry our decision. So you can read the latest at WVMetroNews.com on that. Then also out of the Eastern Panhandle today, Carl Lucht, the son of former state senator Sandra Lucht, was sentenced today for her death. He attacked his mother back in late 2024. She died. He was sentenced today to 40-plus years in prison.
0: That was a tragic story.
1: Yeah. Huh?
0: I know that we can follow the news today, as always, at WVMetroNews.com. Plenty of stuff going on over there. You can follow things along. And, Jeff, I'll cut you loose. Did you see where White Sox and Reds got into a little brawl?
1: I did see that.
0: Yeah. They were coming for Sal, man.
1: That second one, I mean, it hit like the tip of his
0: Batting. There was back-to-back really bad pitches. I mean, I'm not, you know, you need to play the game, but you also can't throw at somebody's head, and that was pretty bad. Anyway, we'll update the Reds game a little bit later on. Jeff, thanks for the information. Appreciate it. WVMetroNews.com for more news of the day. We'll take a break and be back right after this. 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
3: This is a Bloomberg Money Minute. A surprise refund for certain buyers of imported goods. The Trump administration has begun paying back importers and shippers for the unconstitutional tariffs it was charging on many products brought into the U.S. last year. And if you bought something directly from an overseas vendor, shippers like FedEx and UPS, which acted as customer brokers on some imports, are now passing along their refunds to consumers. U.S. mortgage rates fell slightly for the first time in 6 weeks after fresh data revealed that the labor market is cooling and the Iran war may have had a more muted impact on inflation last month. The average for a 30-year fixed loan declined to 6.67% from 6.69% the week before after five straight weeks of increases. Even so, rates remain at the highest in more than a year. Stocks are higher on Wall Street. The Dow is up a fraction. The Nasdaq up 0.8%. The S&P up 0.2%. Erica Herskowitz, Bloomberg Radio.
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0: Good afternoon. It's 3:30 and 85 degrees in the capital city. I'm Jack Carlson in the 580 WCHS radio newsroom. The National Chemical Safety Board is giving more details about the tragedy in Institute in April. Two workers died at the Ames Goldsmith Catalyst Refiners facility when toxic hydrogen sulfide gas was released. Workers were in the process of decommissioning that facility. The Chemical Safety Board says there weren't proper respirators at the site. There were four respirators at the facility, the Chemical Safety Board says, but they weren't properly equipped with filters to protect against dangerous gases. Additionally, Catalyst Refiners reportedly did not require workers to use personal gas monitors during decommissioning work. The CSB says that is concerning. More coming up about that report on WCHSnetwork.com this afternoon. There's excitement for the upcoming school year, but officials want kids to stay safe. Kanawha County's first day of school is next Wednesday. Local law enforcement will help in school zones over the next couple of weeks with additional patrols. Superintendent of Schools Dr. Paula Potter says she's ready for this year to start.
1: We're so excited for them to be there to learn in terms of safety on the first day of school when they're arriving, when it's dark outside, to make sure they're looking both ways when they're crossing the street, those types of things.
0: Read more at WCHSnetwork.com. A Charleston woman is celebrating her 107th birthday today. Virginia Cadd is believed to be West Virginia's oldest living citizen. Governor Patrick Morrissey visited Cadd at the Harmony facility in South Ridge today. He told her it's a remarkable accomplishment.
2: Well, we're so proud of you. Every West Virginia is rooting for you today. It's not every day we get to celebrate something like this.
0: It's 85 degrees in the capital city. I'm Jack Carlson, 580 WCHS.
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6: It's Dave Allen coming up on the next show. Angie Gillen, Water Kanawha Charleston Humane Association, with our Almost Heaven Interiors, Dot Me Please Pet of the Week, the mom in that teen beating video, and Kanawha County School Superintendent Paula Potter here at Voice of Charleston, WCHS.
7: 27 minutes until 4 o'clock, Metro News Hotline. I'm Dale Cooper. Thanks for tuning in on this Thursday afternoon. Matt Murphy's my producer today, and appreciate everyone that are tuned into the program. We're going to do a Sound of Sports here in just a moment, including an update of today's Reds and Pirates games. The Reds are taking on the White Sox in Chicago, trying to win that series after losing last night. The Reds have an opportunity to win today. They are up 9-5 right now. We'll have some highlights in just a moment. The Pirates are looking to get one out of their series against the Marlins, and they're doing so right now with a big lead. So we'll get into those highlights in just a moment. Let's go ahead and get today's question of the day deployed before we get to those. Question of the day today. Wanted to hear some stories from you guys. Nearly two decades after its theatrical release, Chris Carter's intended director's cut of The X-Files, I Want to Believe, is finally seeing the light of day. The film premieres August 14th on Disney Plus and Hulu. Carter's cut restores the horror elements removed to secure the PG-13 rating, offering a darker tale on the Dr. Frankenstein-inspired storyline. The release coincides with Ryan Coogler's Hulu reboot of the sci-fi series that is coming out. So the Slango Law question of the day is, what spooky or unexplained thing do you know about would make a good X-Files episode? What spooky or unexplained thing that you personally know about would make a good X-Files episode? You can text those over to 304-825-5304. That's 304-TALK-304. Looking forward to hearing about those because I think that folks out there might have some good stories. I liked Matt's chair story earlier. I told my Enterprise story. Ryan has nothing, but that's okay.
8: Shocker.
7: Yeah, that's
8: that
7: all right.
8: Guy just living a very natural life.
7: let's go ahead and you guys get your responses in. 304-825-5304. We'll read those a little bit later on, but let's go ahead and do the sound of sports. And let's start with the games going on right now, and the Cincinnati Reds and the Chicago White Sox are playing. The Reds are leading in that game right now, 9-5, and boy, there's been a lot of fireworks in that game. Let's play a couple of highlights from this. Let's start early in the game where the Reds, Sal Stewart, was got the Reds on the board early, and of course they just updated their video stream, and I don't have that one. Okay, well, let's go to this. Let's go to Sal Stewart up after going two for his first two with a home run and a single, and then tempers flare a little bit later on as White Sox pitching goes after Sal Stewart's head twice in the same at bat.
9: That got Stewart in the helmet, and he points at him. Back-to-back pitches near his head. Both benches empty. Alan Porter trying to maintain control, raising his palm to both sides. Eugenio Suarez with his hands out, motioning toward Martin.
10: You can't do that now. That was right at the face.
9: Consecutive pitches to Stewart.
10: I give you a break on the first one. That one I give you a break on, but you still get a look. You tell me it came out of your hand a little early, but what about this?
7: Man, when you look at the video, it was coming right for his face. Then later, Ty Stevenson got back.
10: That's it, hard.
9: Tyler Stevenson cranks one deep left center field. Gone!
10: Yes, he did.
9: A three-run shot, his 11th of the year. And the Reds are doubling up the White Sox 8-4.
7: Score now for that game is 9-5 with the Reds in the lead. And they are in the top of the eighth inning. So the Reds have probably a pretty good chance to be able to pull this one out. Lots of fireworks in that game. Sal Stewart in that game is 2-for-3. He has 4 runs scored because he's been hit not once but twice, as it turns out now. And tempers have calmed down, and that game is carrying on. So a lot of fireworks for the Reds in that game. The Pirates are taking on the Marlins, and much of the same as far as the Pirates and the Marlins go, where the Pirates are really dominating the game right now. Is that a final? No, bottom of the ninth, so the Marlins are batting, but Pittsburgh has a 12-run lead.

0: It is 13-1 in favor of the Pirates right now. And I had a Pirates highlight for you from their feed. And, of course, they deleted that as well. So let's go to last night's. I had all these queued up right during the break, and they updated their feed, and they all went away. So I guess we'll have to go to last night's sports scores, and there's lots of things that were going on last night in the sporting world, starting with Major League Baseball, where the Cubs and Nationals, going to our Eastern Panhandle report, they matched up again last night, and, man, it was some kind of night for Alex Bregman. Alex Bregman went nuclear, 3 home runs, 7 RBI on a 3-for-5 night. Dabney Swanson added a homer and scored 3 runs. Washington hit some long balls of their own, but they couldn't keep the pace. Final of 12-6. Here is Bregman's last home run.
1: High fly ball, left field. That one heading towards the bullpen, and that is gone. It's a 3-homer game for Alex Bregman, the first of his career. What a night for Bregman.
0: Tough night for the Eastern Panhandle. Minnesota took the series from the Orioles with a 14-hit day. Alan Rodon went 3-for-4 with 2 doubles. Josh Bell added 3 hits. Baltimore's Shane Baz was hammered for 9 hits and 5 runs in 3 innings. Dylan Beavers homered with 3 RBI in the loss. The O's did threaten late in trying to pull off a comeback, but were foiled by this web gem from Cody Clemens.
2: Offense 1-0. Lined to right and caught by Cody Clemens. Saves a run, maybe 2. Timed it perfectly. Cody Clemens plays all over. Ends the inning.
0: Twins host Philadelphia tonight at 7:30. Orioles are open. They start at Tampa Bay on Friday. By the way, the Cubs are at Washington. That's coming up here at 4:05. So Washington's going to open up a game just after the top of the hour. Since Matt Murphy is producing, we have to get Brewers highlights in here. I'm sorry that they keep losing suddenly. What the heck is up with that?
3: It's the West Coast, man.
0: I'm telling you what, 4-3 Padres over Brewers. San Diego sweeps that series, and they walked it off in extras.
1: Throw will be late. Padres walk it off. Camposano to run.
0: Their crowd always sounds amazing, though. Just like Milwaukee, it always sounds great in Milwaukee, but their crowd in San Diego sounds amazing.
3: That call was rude.
0: It was a little rude. Let's see. Cardinals last night beat the Phillies by a final of 7-1. St. Louis took the series with a comfortable win, and the Cards did it the old way last night, playing some small ball.
1: Sharply hit right field, a base hit. Weatherholt around third. He will score. Harper's throw into second. Burleson goes lefty-lefty.
0: And so the Cardinals win that game 7-1. Philadelphia at Minnesota tonight at 7:30, and the Cardinals are off. Braves beat the Mets yesterday 6-3. Atlanta took the series with their second straight win over New York. Here is Yastrzemski with a dinger for the Braves.
1: How far is this going to go? It's high. It's deep.
0: The Braves host Arizona Friday, and the Mets host Washington on Friday. And then finally, in L.A., the Dodgers swept Kansas City, and one of the instruments of that success, of course, Shohei Ohtani.
4: Back to Shohei for a second time.
1: First pitch, he goes the other way. This ball is gone! And the scoreboard flips.
0: The scoreboard flips, and that gave the Dodgers the lead, and really put the Dodgers in the lead, and they end up winning that series, sweeping the series against Kansas City. Checking our text now for folks that have some supernatural stories. We'll get to some of these a little bit later on today. I want to know any stories that you know about, either personally or that someone's related to you, that would fit in an X-Files episode. So let me know your X-Files episode story. You can text those over to 304-825-5304, 304-TALK-304. Let's do this. We'll take a break and be back to do, I know what we're going to do. Coach Rich Rodriguez, we talked about this a lot yesterday, but he had an extended media availability yesterday. He talked about several things pretty openly, so I put together a little bit of a supercut of Rich Rod from yesterday, a couple minutes long, and so we're going to hear from the coach of the West Virginia Mountaineers football team when we come back. 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We'll be back right after this.
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8: 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And the most interesting part, they will never lose him as a customer. 500 pages. 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
0: Metro News Hotline on a Thursday afternoon. I'm Dale Cooper. Thanks for tuning in to the program. Really enjoy doing this while Dave's on vacation, but Dave will be back on Monday, and I'm here too. I'm not Dave and I haven't seen each other in 2 weeks. That's it happens during Christmas time a lot, where we'll go a long time, but usually our summer vacations are not back to back, so this is a little bit unusual this time around. Haven't seen the Grand Poobah in a while, man. I hope he's all right.
3: I bet he hasn't even thought of us.
0: Probably not, although I sent him a couple links to some stuff that I came across in prep the other day that was good for baseball heads, and he was very appreciative of those things. But okay. So he's all right anyway. But
3: Is it? I bet it's No, it's like sunny and 70 or 92 down there. I don't know. That's too hot for me.
0: Yeah, well, you know, whatever vinyl shop he's in is air conditioned.
3: Well, that's true.
0: Or, you know, that's more than likely.
3: This
0: anyway.
3: Is very true.
0: That was, I think that was Anthony Lewis's joke from yesterday, though, so I don't want to steal that too much.
3: Well, you know.
0: I saw that Larry Gross just got here, so we're going to talk to Larry Gross from Mountain Stage here in just a couple minutes. But Rich Rodriguez from the Mountaineers yesterday, the Mountaineer football team had an extended, a lot of people on the team had an extended press availability. And I thought Coach Rod was pretty open on a lot of the things that he's appraising and looking at right now. And after having a chance to go through and actually listen to the entire thing, I put together a little bit of a supercut of some of the more relevant things that I think that he had to talk about yesterday. This is just a couple minutes long, and I thought that we could talk to it now. So this is, we could listen to it now. So this is Coach Rich Rodriguez from the West Virginia Mountaineer football team yesterday during his media availability.
13: I have to look back, but I think this is the shortest training camp that had a long time. You know, it's, yeah, but it's, you know, just the way the calendar fell. It wasn't another thing. You only allowed so many practices. And so you actually, you get more practices or start a whole lot early if you go in week zero, which I think we're going to try to do next year. So this is like, I can't remember time not even having 2 weeks of practice of camp, and that's it, and school starts. But that's the way the calendar falls this year. So there is a sense of urgency to try to get as much done when we got all ball last week and this week. And then next week when school starts, it's going to be a little bit more limited. But, you know, that got to play part into what our coaches are thinking about installing all three phases. So we're not, you know, getting ready for Coastal Carolina 2 weeks before the game, and all of a sudden we still haven't figured out who our guys are and what they're doing, and the fundamentals aren't there and all that stuff. We're bigger, you know, particularly at corner. You know, our guys last year competed hard, but there were just times where we just got mossed a little bit at times with some of the big wideouts, and we were in position to make the play, just couldn't get not quite big enough maybe to do it. So we went purposely to try to get some length and some size at the corner position. And, you know, you look at Choms, who's 6'3 or 6'4, Nick's 6'1. Keyshawn's almost 6 foot. Rayshawn Reynolds is another guy we brought in. I think he's going to have a good season for us. He's 6'3. Day-Day Allen's 6'3. So there's some corners now that got some length that we haven't had before. Is a quarterback better with this guy running back or this guy wide receiver? You know, we roll guys in and out so much that we don't want that to be the case, you know, because, you know, I hope we never have another year like last year where you got all the quarterbacks hurt and all those running backs hurt, and it was just crazy. But I think we're trying to create depth, and it's a good quality depth no matter who's out there. Quarterback doesn't matter to him, who's playing center, who's playing tailback. And we roll so much in practice because of that. Because, you know, even though we don't want to go through a season like last year, we got 8 straight games and no open dates. You know, that's, you know, just the way the schedule falls this year. That's a lot at this level, 8 straight with no open dates. So we better make sure we have some quality depth. We got a couple guys that can play in a slot, like Jaden Bray and John Nider will play both outside and inside. Cyrus Trawl can play both in the slot, inside and outside. So we've moved the wideouts around a lot more than we have in the past. And some of them, like Jaden and Cyrus and John Nider, who's an experienced guy, can handle that. Their singular focus has to be that very next rep or play or whatever we're teaching. And our coaches do a really good job of that. Our managers and trainers do. And I'm trying to get the players to do the same thing. Because there's a, you know, when I go to practice, I mean, like, we got some great people visiting and all that. But once the whistle starts for the first period, I mean, there could be bombs going off outside. I mean, I'm not talking to anybody. I'm like totally into it. The very next thing we're doing, and our coaches do a great job of that, and our players, I think, have done a better job of that. You know, because there's a lot of, you watch a lot of practices, and there's a lot of lollygagging around. Got players on the sidelines looking at birds, or, you know, over there chatting about something on TikTok or whatever it is. And, you know, I've asked the entire program, everybody in the entire program, recruiting staff, everybody, when we practice, we have 100% engagement on everything that goes on in practice all the time.
0: So those are kind of the highlights from yesterday's media availability with West Virginia football head coach Rich Rodriguez. I thought a lot of that was pretty insightful and into his mindset, and also some of the ways that he's evaluating players and positions so far before the opening of the season later on this month. Our hotline question of the day today is, I want to know your experiences or those that you know about that would fit into an X-Files episode. You can text those over to me at 304-825-5304. What is an experience that you've had or that you know about that would fit into an X-Files episode? 304-825-5304.

0: 425-5304. John in Martinsburg texted in. He said, don't really have one, but I sat through a doubleheader at Camden Yards with Jillian Anderson. Her and her husband sat right in front of me. So,
1: wow.
0: Of course, Agent Scully. I heard that she's a wonderful person. I've never personally met her, but I've heard she's a wonderful person.
1: That would be really cool just to kind of sit behind them.
0: It would. I think so, too.
1: A doubleheader at that.
0: I know, right? Yeah. And hey, baseball fan, right? I mean, yeah. It must be. So, it must be good people there as far as I'm concerned. Let's see. I have... Where the heck did it go? I had another one here somewhere.
1: Talk about the supernatural. Everything that you have loaded up on that computer keeps disappearing.
0: Oh my goodness, you don't even know. I'm in tab Hades over here. There's so many tabs that I have that's open that it's crazy. Okay, so from the 301221. Hey guys, I was working the night shift as a maintenance guy at a resort early in my career. I ran over a cat while speeding on the property and knew I couldn't just leave it. I went back about 45 minutes later, and when I put the shovel under the cat, it got up and ran off. When I told the guy I was working with back at the shop, he swore I was lying. I don't know if cats have 9 lives or not, but I know they have more than one, and I swear it's a true story. Todd in Hedgesville.
1: Well, I mean, that cat only had 8 after that, but...
0: Yeah, you took one of them there. Man, we have I can't get into it, but we have a whole situation in our neighborhood right now about a neighborhood alley cat that's gone missing.
1: Uh-oh.
0: Yeah, it's a whole thing right now. Like, it's a neighborhood project.
1: I've got one that it likes to hang out around my house, but it won't let me anywhere close to it.
0: Oh, yeah. Yeah, I thought I saw our missing cat, or the neighborhood missing cat last night, but it does not like me specifically because I tried to catnap it once. It looked like our cat. It's a black cat, and it looked like our black cat, who I thought got out of the house. So I grabbed it and tried to put it in the house. It's like, wah! And it hasn't liked me ever since then. So I couldn't go try to track it down. But I sent video to the neighborhood, so hopefully they went and found it.
1: How nice of you.
0: I think so.
1: Good
0: let's,
1: neighbor.
0: Let's take a break. We'll come back, and we'll wrap up hour number one and tell you what's coming up right after this.
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5: This Hall of Fame moment takes a look at a very productive month for an outfielder who only played with the club for one season. On February 2nd, 1999, the Reds would make a deal with the San Diego Padres to acquire 34-year-old three-time All-Star Greg Vaughn. The left fielder would play in 153 games for the Reds that season, hitting .245, driving in 118 runs, and belting 45 home runs. A large percentage of those in the month of September.
6: Jose Jimenez checks in with Castillo and pitches, and a high fly ball hit to center field. Going back at the wall, the center fielder gone! A home run, Greg Vaughn! Number 43 for Vaughn. He got that baby up in the air. It continued to carry, and Joe McEwing just ran out of room. Home run, center field, Greg Vaughn, 3-1, Cincinnati. How about for Vaughn ties the one-month club record. Frank Robinson hit 14 home runs in August of 1962, and Greg Vaughn has hit 14 home runs in September of 1999 to tie the club record.
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0: A disguised Phoenix man was arrested after allegedly robbing the Scottsdale Shake Shack where he worked, then returning to the same location 2 days later. Kendre Simmons, 33, allegedly entered through the rear delivery door on August 3rd, forced a co-worker into a walk-in cooler at gunpoint, and directed the manager to open the safe, stealing approximately $2,800. He then destroyed all phones by submerging them in water. Investigators say his knowledge of the store's layout, voice, and physical characteristics helped identify him. Surveillance footage and cell phone records placed him at the scene, and a firearm and cash consistent with the stolen amount were recovered at his home. Simmons was arrested on August 5th, still wearing his Shake Shack uniform. So that's kind of a hotline, hot mess. Oh, I'm glad we don't have smart criminals sometimes, though. That's a benefit, occasionally. Larry Gross is going to join me at the top of the next hour, the 4 o'clock hour. We're going to talk about Mountain Stage, and then we're going to talk about the West Virginia State Fair at the bottom of the next hour. All of that's coming up next. 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Metro News is the voice of West Virginia.
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10: From ABC News, I'm Michelle Franzen. New signs the war with Iran is taking a toll on U.S. service members at sea. Families and loved ones of sailors aboard the USS Abraham Lincoln raising concerns over reports of poor conditions and dwindling supplies. Family members telling Military Times some sailors have tried to jump overboard. The Navy, in a statement to ABC News, denying the reports of suicide attempts, but says they're working to address the issue of supplies. ABC's Louis Martinez has more.
11: I spoke with another official who did confirm that, yes, there was one sailor who was reported overboard last month and was quickly recovered at sea. But that incident is under investigation right now to determine intent. We also have learned from that official that reenlistment, which would be an indicator of morale aboard the ship, is up in recent months.
10: The Navy also says the USS George Washington will eventually replace the Lincoln in the Mideast. Defense Secretary Pete Hegseth, meantime, says conditions on the USS Lincoln are being completely misrepresented. In Colombia, search and rescue continuing for signs of life following Monday's powerful earthquake. Officials say 273 people are now confirmed dead. More than 370 are reported missing. Millions across the Midwest remain under flood alerts today. Communities east of Indianapolis inundated after severe storms swept through. Torrential rain and straight-line winds making cleanup a challenge. Indiana Governor Mike Braun was in the southern part of the state, saying he approved a statewide emergency disaster declaration.
12: We've got the National Guard involved up in the northwest because of all the debris, trees down everywhere. Here, there'll be a Black Hawk helicopter. Stay on call because, sadly, the forecast says we could get 2 to 4 more inches down here.
10: In the Central Pacific, Tropical Storm Lala has formed a hurricane watch posted for Hawaii's Big Island. 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

0: Hero, Mike Rowe. And yes, I told you so.
1: Now, from the Jarrett Construction Studios, right on time, right on budget, call on Jarrett Construction. 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
2: Good afternoon. It's 4:03 and 86 degrees in the capital city. I'm Jack Carlson in the 580 WCHS radio newsroom. Forecast skies with a chance for a thunderstorm in spots tonight. A low of 70 degrees. More coming up in your Metro News AccuWeather forecast after the news. We're learning more about the deadly accident at the Ames Goldsmith Catalyst Refiners facility in Institute. Two workers died at the site in April, and four others were seriously injured. The tragedy happened as the facility was being decommissioned. The U.S. Chemical Safety Board says a chemical reaction happened at the wastewater tank and several people lost consciousness. The safety board says the two victims were not near the tank to start. They helped save the people at the tank, but were overcome by the vapors emitting from the tank and later died. We'll have more coming up this afternoon at WCHSnetwork.com. The Kanawha County Sheriff's Office is ramping up patrols in school zones next week. The start of the school year in Kanawha County is next Wednesday. Kanawha County Sheriff Joey Crawford says there are no warnings with these violations.
3: We want to make sure we get the word out, make people vigilant, slow down, take your time, leave early, because at the end of the day, if you violate it and you're caught violating speeding or passing a school bus, you're going to be cited.
2: The Sheriff's Office is doing this in partnership with Kanawha County Schools. A local woman is celebrating a milestone birthday. Charleston woman Virginia Cadd is 107 years old today. Governor Patrick Morrissey congratulated Cadd at the Harmony facility in Southridge this afternoon.
4: I want to give one final round of applause for Virginia for a life that's going to continue, we hope, for a long time.
2: She was born in Nitro in 1919. It's 4:05 and this is 580 WCHS.
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2: Your Metro News AccuWeather forecast, overcast with a thunderstorm in spots tonight, a low of 70. Cloudy skies with some thunderstorms tomorrow, a high of 83. It's 86 degrees in the capital city. I'm Jack Carlson, 580 WCHS.
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6: Metro News Hotline, Dale Cooper filling in for Weekly. Dave will be back on Monday, but thanks so much for tuning in today. Looking forward to this hour of quality radio that we're going to be bringing you. Larry Gross is going to kick things off here in just a minute. We're going to talk about what's coming up on Mountain Stage. At the bottom of the hour, we're going to talk about the West Virginia State Fair. That's kicking off. And man, they have a great lineup this year. So I'm going to look forward to talking about the fair just a little bit because they got some good musical acts down there. Of course, they have all kinds of great live events. Food, anything that you could ask for is going to be at the West Virginia State Fair. So we'll talk about that a little bit in the program as well. And we'll also get out of here this hour on this date. Next hour, Kevin Kinder is going to join us as well as Amy Smith. So if you have any questions for Amy, the financial expert, you can give her a text at 304-825-5304. Larry Gross is here right now. We're going to go ahead and reset our question of the day and get to Larry. Let's do that right now. For the question of the day today, this has to do with I read the story about Chris Carter from who was creator of the X-Files. 2 days after the theatrical release of the movie, X-Files Want to Believe, his director's cut is going to see the light of day on August 14th. So that's going to be tomorrow. Carter's cut restores horror elements removed to secure

0: clear the PG-13 rating with the original release. This will be offering a darker tale on the Dr. Frankenstein-inspired storyline. This release coincides with Ryan Coogler's reboot of The X-Files, which debuts on Hulu and Disney Plus. So today's Salango Law question of the day is, what spooky or unexplained thing do you personally know about that would make a good X-Files episode? What spooky or unexplained thing do you know about that would make an X-Files episode? 304-825-5304. 304-TALK 304 from the 304-685. My grandpa swore he saw a Black Panther crossing Route 60 near Gauley Bridge in the 70s. West Virginia doesn't have Black Panthers, but he claimed that until he died. From the 304-687. Oh, this is spooky. Our house phone rang at 3 a.m. for a solid month, same time every night. No caller ID back then, but it was dead air when you answered. A bunch of us kids had a seance with a Ouija board. Nothing really happened, but the phone never rang at 3 a.m. again. Yeah, that's pretty good. That's pretty good. So I want to know your stories. 304-825-5304, 304-TALK 304. Larry Gross joins me now. Any spooky stories you can think of?
1: No, I've always hoped to see, you know, an unidentified object, whatever they call it now, ENF, UFO.
0: UAPs, or yeah, whatever it is.
1: Anyway, but I haven't seen one. I'm constantly looking for one. But, you know, I've heard that story about the panther at Gauley. I have a place near Gauley Bridge, and I know people down there, and they swear.
0: Really?
1: I haven't heard black, but I've heard definitely that there were mountain lion there. There at least one. A friend of mine talks about, he's living there. He's 70 now, and when he was a little boy, so that's 60 something years ago, they heard him scream. And once his mother came riding home on a horse back then, and she was chased by it, according to him. And that was right outside of Gauley Bridge, not far away.
0: Well, see, this guy's grandpa might have been doing something too. Then you never know.
1: You know, it's hard to know. It was one of those things where you can't eliminate it. You know, you can, if you see it or have a video of it, you can say it's real, but you can't ever say it's not there.
0: Right, right. And with panthers, we know they exist somewhere. It's not like Bigfoot. Where we don't think that there is one.
1: And we also know that at one point they were here.
0: Right, yeah, right. Yeah.
1: Maybe 100, 200 years ago, whatever, they were here. We like the buffalo, they all moved west, you know, and the elk and so forth. But who knows? Maybe they didn't all move west.
0: Those are the kind of stories I like. I don't really like ghost stories and stuff. I don't really get into those. But I like the weird creatures or the weird things or just the unexplained things happening. I dig that kind of thing.
1: And there are some no doubt strange. We don't know everything. There's strange things.
0: How can we? Right?
1: Yeah. Correct.
0: Yeah. I mean, there's no way. And there's a lot of theories with those things as well. But I want to hear your stories too. So you can text those over to 304-825-5304. So how you been? Everything been all right?
1: Yeah. Oh, pretty good. You know. Since I saw you last, I was still touting the musical up in Marietta, and that came off very well thanks to you guys' help. Matter of fact, I talked to people who heard about it on this show.
0: Fantastic.
1: You know, which was a beautiful thing. And we sold out six nights, and you know, now we're trying to look at next year and see if we can do it again. But it was a lot of fun. A lot of folks from here were and here in Huntington were in it, and as well as, of course, a lot of folks from Ohio. It's a story about Ohio. But that's all done now, and I can kind of look ahead. I just was out. My old buddy Andy Ridenour started Mountain Stage with his wife passed on, so we just had a celebration of her life. I was in Shepherdstown this morning, so I just got back. Those things are beautiful, but you know, emotional. So
0: yeah, they're heavy.
1: That's one of those things that you'd rather not do, but you have to do, and that's the way it goes. But Mountain Stage is getting ready to have a new show, and then we're going to go on the road in the fall, at least a couple times, once to Huntington, but we're going to go on over to North Carolina and over to Virginia. But right now, we're home at the Cultural Center, not this weekend, but the weekend after this, on the 23rd, and we got a very cool show. We got a couple of people that have been on before. Sarah Borges, you may not know her name, but she's from Boston originally, but she sounds more like she's from Austin. She's more country flavored and Americana country, and sometimes a little rocky, and really good songwriter. And I really like her stuff. A good beat to her music, a very kind of driving sound. And then we have Buffalo Wobbs and the Price Hill Hustle. That sounds like a funny group. They're from Cincinnati. There are four of them, and they're mostly acoustic, but I think they have drums too. And they sometimes sound old-time music style, sometimes they sound country. But they got a great spirit about them. I really like their fun music. They can also be very touching. It's a good quartet. They play at the Purple Fiddle a lot, and they play this whole region a lot. Now they're breaking out to everywhere, but Buffalo Wobbs. And then we got a couple we have some music from. The first is, let me tell you this guy, Tony Trischka. If you don't know Tony Trischka, let's put it this way. You know who Bela Fleck is, right?
0: Yeah, of course, yeah.
1: Tony Trischka taught Bela how to play banjo.
0: Wow, yeah.
1: And so that's where Tony's, you know, he's really the godfather of the whole bringing the banjo into the modern age, playing the bluesgrass. He plays bluegrass. He can play that old-style bluegrass, but he can also do other things. And he's played with, you know, David Grisman and Tony Rice and a whole load of people who have gone from other directions as well as bluegrass. But he's got this is a cool thing. He's got a thing called Tony Trischka's Earl Jam 2 because somebody gave him, I'm not sure he even knows who, recording of John Hartford and Earl Scruggs playing together just in a room, like in somebody's house. And it had like 200 songs on it. So he went through all this and he's kind of copied what they did and turned them into a couple of records.
0: What a neat idea.
1: No, it's a wonderful idea. And he's got really great musicians with him, and including on the record it has... and you can imagine it has stars singing. Because Tony's not a singer.
0: He plays and they sing.
1: So you got to have somebody singing. And he's bringing a great singer with him, by the way. But on the record, it's you know, everybody from Billy Strings to Sierra. A whole bunch of people sing on the record. And Del McCoury. Matter of fact, I think Del's going to be playing on this cut that we're going to hear.
0: Man, what a cool idea.
1: That's
0: man.
1: A great
0: that
1: idea.
0: Is a great, really great idea. Let's go ahead and hear this music, man. This is Tony Trischka.
1: Trischka.
0: And this is Tony Trischka. Going to be on Mountain Stage on the 23rd.
1: Yep.
0: Yes. I'm sorry.

0: Yeah, that's Tony playing the banjo there.
1: I should have
0: and all those people that are with him, probably a lot of those will be here. And there'll be a lead singer that he has that travels with him for this record. He's very entertaining.
1: Michael Daves, is that it?
0: Michael Daves is that guy's name. And he's really quite a good singer himself, bluegrass player. And I don't know who he's going to bring, but it's always very tip-top. Fiddler player, bass player, you know, all those people.
1: I love the concept of the album. That's very interesting.
0: Yeah, and it's great. Really, really Hartford and Earl Scruggs. I mean, that's like two people, you know, that should be statues.
1: Yeah, right.
0: Exactly. On the wall of bluegrass, Mount Rushmore of bluegrass. You got to have those guys there. So anyway, that's there. And then we got this guy who's kind of the opposite. He's a young guy. He's only 19 years old from down in Texas, but he's been burning up things for a few years. People saying, what's this guy? He seems much older than his years. He's a player and a songwriter and a singer, and he's just made an album for the Strictly Handmade Records, which is Guy Clark's estate. If you like Guy Clark, you know who Guy Clark is. Yeah. Well, that's the kind of tradition this guy comes out of. He loves Towns Van Zandt, Guy Clark. He's been on the road with Ray Hubbard, but he's still only 19 years old. But listen to this cut. And you can get a little sample of him.

0: Jack Barksdale.
1: Man, his name.
0: Pretty cool. I mean, you know, he does sound beyond his years, more mature in the way he sings and plays. So I'm looking forward to hearing. I've heard about him for a while, and he'll be here on the 23rd along with Tony and the Earl Jam Band and Sarah Borges and Buffalo Wubs and the Price Hill Hustle. This is all down at the Culture Center in Charleston, if you're close enough to come in. And you can get tickets now at mountainstage.org, or you can take a chance and show up at the door, and there may be some left.
2: Man, that sounds like a great show, and I'm still kind of stunned by the scope of that Tony Trischka album. I think that's a really cool sounding project.
0: It's a great project, and I haven't read enough to figure out. I think in the beginning he didn't know who gave him. Somebody gave him a thumb drive that had these things on it,
2: How random.
0: I'm sure he must have found out who did it and where it came from. But it sounded like two guys, Earl Scruggs and John Hartford, sitting in a room, and they talk and play.

0: Before I get you out of here, I was going to ask you about that and your experience of seeing this. I've been watching. I've been trying to introduce my daughter to some music for one thing, and so we've been trying different things. She got really into the K-pop Demon Hunter things, and so some of the K-pop music and stuff like that. She really got into, and some of the Disney stuff, and she has a pretty good ear for picking up on things that she likes, and so we've been going through some different things and things like that. And one of the things that I really have found in going back and finding some old live concerts and different things like that, I think I have a new appreciation of that as I go back and watch people that do like piano only performances or guitar only performances or something like that. My goodness, that has to be hard. That's got to be so difficult.
1: That's funny you say that, because most people take it for granted that somebody can come out with just one instrument and play and sing. And because first of all, think about it. You either have to have incredible material that you've written that nobody knows or that people love or whatever. You got to be a great performer, great singer, or great player, or all three. And then often you have to have something else. You have to be able to solo with the instrument, or you have to be funny. You can do things for a few minutes, you know, a few songs, but if you're going to be out there for an hour, it's a challenge. And more you think about it, all you have is your little instrument there, and you to keep people entertained and keep people interested. And material is really important. What you play is really important.
0: I see one of my favorite concerts that I like live. It's John Cale from the Velvet Underground. He has a live performance called Fragments from a Rainy Season. It's just him and piano out there playing. He does some really amazing versions of his music and different things that he does, but it's just him out there just crashing the piano, just, you can't believe it's just one guy and an instrument, but he's doing such a great job. On the other end of things, we watched Nick Cave's Idiot Prayer, which was this thing he did during COVID. It was just him in this white cathedral dressed in all white with a white piano. It's like an hour and a half show, and it's just him. No stories, no crowd work. There's no crowd there. It's just him singing song after song after song. How incredibly difficult that has to be.
1: It is, and if it kept you engaged.
0: Absolutely engaged.
1: For an hour and a half. Then you know the genius of the guy.
0: Yeah.
1: I mean, believe me, you're right. It is very difficult. It's not too hard for one person to come out with a guitar and play some songs for you, but to keep you interested and to make you want to hear more than a couple of those songs is really a challenge. And it's funny because no one talks about that. You just take it for granted. Oh, yeah, this guy. And sometimes it's people, you know their songs, you know, somebody comes out that you're like, maybe you know Nick Cave songs, he comes out. But to do that by himself, it's a big deal.
0: It is, man. It struck me this weekend, and when I saw that you were coming in this week, I just wanted to mention that, because it's just, to me, who's not a musician, who just loves music, it's just mind-blowing that you're out there doing all these things, and you're hitting all your notes, and, you know, even if you're going on a run and ad-libbing or whatever, that you find a way to bring it back, and that you find a way to pay off the song. I mean, the whole thing is pretty incredible to watch.
1: We had this last week. It wasn't a single person, but it was a single singer with a pianist. And the band joined her for a couple of songs, but she had three or four songs. Inara George, you may not know her, but her father was Lowell George from Little Feet.
0: Oh, okay.
1: Yeah, who wrote Willin' and all those songs. She has totally different style. She's like an art song singer in a way. And she had this guy who had written some songs she was singing, but just him and her, and piano and voice and a lot of space.
0: It's good stuff, man.
1: I was spellbound by it. It was pretty, but you bring up a wonderful point.
0: When it hits right, man, it's just some of the most captivating music you can find. I just found out this weekend.
2: A couple of months ago, Lake Street Dive played Keith Albee Theater in Huntington, and opening for them was a woman named Jackie Evans. She's a piano player, grew up as a bar entertainer, and it was just her and a keyboard right on the center of that stage, and it could have been 12 people up there. She just filled that room and captivated all of us for the entire opening set. It really is. It's a special thing when you can do that.
1: When it happens, it's magical.
0: Right? It is. It really is. When it's done right, it's really, when it's done bad, it can be bad.
1: When it's done bad, you can't hear them because people are talking.
0: That's true. Yeah, that's absolutely, they're talking over top of them. You're absolutely right. Larry, thanks for your time. I really appreciate it.
1: Yes, sir.
0: It's Mountain Stage coming up on the 23rd. Mountainstage.org to get your tickets. We'll take a break and be back right after this. 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
5: This is a Bloomberg Money Minute. Meta's Instagram launched a new logo today, marking the app's first update in a decade. The new font is being described as cleaner and more modern, but users say it's difficult to read, and others wonder why Instagram isn't addressing more pressing issues on the platform, like providing a way to filter out AI-generated content or stamp out bots. Recently enacted

0: bans on artificial food colorings and rising prices for natural alternatives are prompting food and drink makers to take a gamble. No food coloring at all. It started last year with PepsiCo's Naked Doritos and Cheetos. 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Now other companies are trying it. The owner of Flavor Ice has introduced freezer pops that just look like ice. And Kraft Heinz plans to remove color from its Kool-Aid jammers next year. As we approach the closing bell, stocks are higher on Wall Street. The Dow is up 0.1%, the Nasdaq up nearly 1%, the S&P up 0.75%. Erica Herskowitz, Bloomberg Radio.
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7: With your traffic update, I'm Ryan Nicholson. There are no major accidents to report on at this time. It's currently 86 degrees in the capital city. For more traffic tips, go to wv511.org. Once again, from the WCHS Traffic Studios, I'm Ryan Nicholson.
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9: Walnuts are disgusting. If you don't believe me, eat a walnut, tell me if it's gone bad. You don't know. No one does. Every single time I've eaten a raw walnut, like, nope, something's wrong, call the hospital. I think I just ate a spider covered in wood. That's what that tasted like. You know that walnuts are bad because they're never the main flavor of anything. When was the last time you saw a product that said flavor walnut? Never. Furniture only.
10: It's really not a bad point when you come to think of it. Although I like toasted walnuts, all right. They're not too bad. Let's get an entertainment update from ABC News.
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13: Adults is coming back for a second season. The comedy about a group of friends in their 20s coming of age in New York City will feature guests including Gaten Matarazzo, Jake Shane, and Isaac Powell. Adults premieres on FXX and Hulu on August 27th. Disney is the parent company of FX, Hulu, and ABC News.
14: Come with me.
13: Netflix has announced a scrumdiddlyumptious cast for its upcoming animated sequel to Willy Wonka and the Chocolate Factory. The starry lineup includes Kate Winslet, Nicola Coughlin, and Helena Bonham Carter. Charlie Versus, The Chocolate Factory comes to theaters on November 5th, 2027.
14: It was the best of times.
13: MGM Plus has released the first trailer for their new series adaptation of Charles Dickens' A Tale of Two Cities. The new series, starring Kit Harington, comes to the streamer on September 6th. And happy birthday to Avengers actor Sebastian Stan, who is 44 today. Michelle Franzen, ABC News.
10: Thanks, Michelle. Appreciate that. Also, wanted to tell you about Untold, Raygun Breaking Badly, the trailer. Remember that the Olympic breakdancer that wore green that made it made the meme? She has a movie coming out about her. Here's the trailer.
15: Raygun. There was this frenzy. It was this growing monster.
16: 0 points.
17: How did this person go to the Olympics?
15: I know I'm a dorky white woman who's an academic. And I'm a B-girl.
18: Dr. Raygun!
19: Did you ever associate Olympian and Rachel growing up?
20: Never.
21: Sorry, not the right reaction, is it?
15: I was furious. She was not prepared.
22: She's vibing, baby.
23: She's a legend.
15: Some of the memes were funny. Then the tone started to change.
24: So Rachel Gunn cheated her way into the Olympics and then had her husband be a judge.
25: What?
15: Boom, boom, boom, boom, pow. And it just kept getting more crazy.
25: What's going on?
15: I can't just be a meme. Am I Rachel or Raygun?
10: I don't know, man. I might watch it. I have no idea. We're coming back. We're going to talk about the West Virginia State Fair after this. 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
26: Good afternoon. It's 4:30 and 85 degrees in the capital city. I'm Jack Carlson in the 580 WCHS radio newsroom. The National Chemical Safety Board says the site of a deadly chemical accident in April didn't take proper precautions. Two workers at the Ames Goldsmith Catalyst Refiners facility in Kanawha County died in April when hydrogen sulfide was released. Kanawha Putnam Emergency Planning Committee Administrator Tom Kiefer says decommissioning is often not taken as seriously as it should be.
27: Unfortunately, a lot of times, as they point out, when folks are getting into the decommissioning of a facility, we get in a hurry, we take some shortcuts, we're not doing the usual activity.
26: More coming up this afternoon at our website. A controversial plastics repurposing plant in eastern Kanawha County is moving forward. The State Department of Environmental Protection has approved an air quality permit for Clean Seas, West Virginia. Clean Seas converts plastic through a process called pyrolysis into new plastics, fuels, and industrial chemicals. Clean Seas has taken over the old 84 lumber site in Quincy. 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We're less than a week away from the start of the new Kanawha County school year. School officials and local law enforcement are asking drivers to drive carefully in school zones. Kanawha County Superintendent of Schools, Dr. Paula Potter, says people need to be aware that students are coming back.
28: Students have been off for a few months, and people get out of that routine of seeing kids early in the morning when it's dark or about the time you're getting off from work.
26: The Kanawha County Sheriff's Office will have increased patrols in school zones to make sure that kids stay safe. Your Metro News AccuWeather forecast, overcast with a thunderstorm tonight, a low of 70 degrees. It's 85 degrees now in the capital city. I'm Jack Carlson, 580 WCHS, the voice of Charleston.
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31: With an update of sports, I'm Joe Percato on 580 WCHS. The WVU sports season opens tonight as the Mountaineer women's soccer team hosts Dayton. The program's founder, Nikki Izzo-Brown, enters her 30th season leading WVU.
32: I would have never thought I'd be sitting here going, oh, I've been here 31 years coaching a team 30. I think that's always hard to say. But what I tell everybody is that I'm the most enthusiastic as I've ever been when I was in the 1995 team to when I'm now. And then when I'm not, then I got to figure that out.
31: In Sunbelt men's soccer, WVU and Marshall are picked 1 and 2, respectively, in the league's preseason poll. WVU senior Pablo Pozos is the Sunbelt preseason offensive player of the year. Nacho Martinez and Isaac Shear are also preseason team picks for WVU. Marshall is represented on the conference team by Carl Romberg. With this update of sports, I'm Joe Percato, 580 WCHS.
0: The voice of Charleston, 580 WCHS.
10: It is 27 minutes until the top of the hour. You're listening to Metro News Hotline. It's coming up on 5 o'clock. We're on the downhill slide side of things for Matt and I here on Metro News Hotline. Coming up is the 6 o'clock hour. Top of the 6 o'clock hour will be Sportsline tonight. By the way, to give you those updates on the regional teams that were in battle this afternoon on completed games, the Reds did win in their series finale against the White Sox in Chicago. They ended up taking that series. Wasn't easy. They were up at 1.8-4, then 9-5, and they win 9-8. So close game, but the Reds were able to pull it out in the end. So the Reds win that series. They are going to move on for a series this weekend against, who the heck is it? St. Louis? I can't remember. I'll have to look it up in a minute. And then the Pittsburgh Pirates got one back off of the Marlins. They win that game 13-1. And so the Pirates got back into the winning column again today as well. We'll give you the rest of those update as we go along there. And Matt just confirmed for me that it is the Cardinals that the Reds are going to be playing this weekend. Let's restart our question of the day before we get over to Kelly Collins. We're going to talk about the West Virginia State Fair. That's coming up in just 1 second. But let's reset today's question of the day. Nearly two decades after its theatrical release, Chris Carter's intended director's cut of The X-Files, I Want to Believe, is finally seeing the light of day. The film premieres on August 14th on Disney Plus and Hulu. Carter's version restores some of the horror elements that they had to cut to make the original release PG-13. This coincides with the reboot, Ryan Coogler's reboot of the franchise that debuts on Hulu and Disney Plus tomorrow. So the Selenga Law question of the day for today is, what spooky or unexplained thing that you personally know about would make a good X-Files episode? What spooky or unexplained thing that you know about would make a good X-Files episode? From the 304-688, I worked third shift at a nursing home and more than once watched the call lights turn on an empty room after someone passed.
1: Hmm.
10: Okay.
1: That is a little scary.
10: That is a little. You witnessed it yourself, no doubt. I like this one. 304-698. My uncle hunts up around Cranberry and says something walked past his stand on two legs, way too tall to be a person, and never made a sound in the leaves. He hasn't returned to that spot. That sounds like a squash.
1: Sasquatch.
10: That sounds like a squash, which for those of you that are longtime listeners of the program knows that me and Metro News' Chris Lawrence are experts in the building on the squatching. We were actually on the Bigfoot show on what was it, Hunting Bigfoot.
1: How did I not know about that?
10: You've never heard that story?
1: No.
10: Oh my goodness, man. I'll have to tell that later. But yeah, we were West Virginia Outdoors was featured with Chris's show, West Virginia Outdoors, which deals with critters in the Mountain State, among many things, was featured on an episode of Finding Bigfoot.
1: Wow.
10: It was...
1: First I've heard of this.
10: It was... we were paid for our efforts.
1: Okay.
10: From the production company, and it was... my NDA ran out, so it was 100% fake.
1: You know... 10 years I've been around here. First I hear of this.
10: Yeah, that's true. I have
1: been holding out on me, Dale.
10: I have that check. I got paid $100 to do that, and that check is up in my office still because I figured it was the only Hollywood money I would ever get.
1: No residuals on that one, huh?
10: No. Although you can find that episode on Animal Planet or Discovery, whatever it's on, you can find it on to this day. You can find it, you see the description. It's like at a West Virginia radio station or something like that is how the description starts. That's us. That's us. If you check it out, our old studio and everything is in there. And Chris's dirty coffee cup. That was like the star of the episode. Every time it cut to Chris, you could see his dirty coffee cup.
1: Ew.
10: The one that was later broken. So that had some sentimentality to it in the afterlife. Anyway, let's talk. I'll tell that story again a little bit later on. But let's go ahead and talk a little bit about the West West Virginia State Fair. I'm joined now by Kelly Collins, and looking at the lineup for everything that's going on at the State Fair this year. Number one, it reminds me of so many good times when I was a kid. That was a yearly sabbatical that we would make with my family. We would drive down the highway. We would go to one or two nights at the State Fair. In my era, it was almost always the Statler Brothers we would end up to go down to see, and then driving back with our various toys and candy and stuff like that late at night coming back from the State Fair. Always a great time. So, Kelly, I'm glad that you're joining me today so we can reminisce some and talk about the State Fair of 2026. Thanks for coming on the program.
2: Thanks for having me. And I remember my first concert. It was Billy Ray Cyrus.
10: Billy Ray Cyrus. I bet he sang Achy Breaky Heart.
2: Oh, absolutely.
10: That's...

0: I bet that was a good show because, man, the State Fair has had so many great concerts over the years and get so many great performances in there. And that's something that we're going to talk about a little bit today. But, Kelly, give me a little bit of a of an overall vibe of this year's West Virginia State Fair. How would you describe it?
1: Well, we had a huge anniversary last year with our 100th anniversary. So celebrating 101 is just as special for us. Yeah. So we have a great lineup of entertainment, our food vendors, our livestock exhibits, and, you know, all of the vendors that are across property. It's just a great way to end summer before you have to go back to school.
0: Let's give folks sort of the basic information. First of all, what website can they go to get the information they need, maybe layout maps, anything along those lines? Where's going to be their information hub?
1: So if you want to check out our daily schedules, our grandstand lineup, if you want to purchase your tickets before you get here, so you just have to walk through the gate, you don't have to go to the ticket booth, you can visit us at statefairofwv.com, or, of course, check out our social media pages. That's where we have a lot of the updated information in case we have scheduled changes or anything else that might pop up. That's the best place to get up-to-date information.
0: And, of course, tickets are just $15 for adults. Kids that are, is it under 10, get in for free?
1: Yeah, 10 and under is free. Our weekdays are actually $10. Weekends are $15. That's right. But we've got a lot of great gate specials throughout the week. On Tuesday, August 18th, it's Mountain Valley Pipeline Day. And you can actually get into the fair for just $1 and ride rides for $20. So if you're looking for the best deal, it's that day.
0: Man, that's something else. So give us I know we have a little bit of a preview coming up. So give us an overview of the schedule. When do festivities start?
1: So we open the gates up this morning at 8 a.m., and carnival rides are open from 11 to 11 each day. We've got the Buck and Bee Bull Ride on the grandstand on the main stage tonight, and we've got Vincent Mason and Avery Anna coming up tomorrow. We've got our 4-H and FFA Youth Livestock Show going on in the barns right now. We've got rodeos. We've got a whole host of activities going on right now, and the grounds are busy. It's a great sight to see, and that's the most exciting thing for us every year is just to get the gates open and see people walk through.
0: Man, it is something else. And just taking a look down through some of the stuff you're going to have before we get to some of the shows that are going to be there. You have the Florist Citrus Thrill Show, Circus Thrill Show. You have Dock Dogs. You have the Oregon Trail Display, Hot Glass Academy. There's just so many different things there that are in booths, things that you're just walking by and can stop and see. All kinds of entertainment that's going on out there. There's tons of livestock that's going to be out there through FFA shows and different things along those lines. I mean, it's really just something that not only can you go for the big headline events and stuff like that, you go there at the beginning of the day and you have something that you can do every single minute the entire time that you're there.
1: Yeah, absolutely. And a lot of that stuff is included with your gate admission. So the Flores Circus Thrill Show, the Dock Dogs, all of that is included. They've got shows throughout the day, and we post a daily schedule that you can check those out, and you know, you don't have to pay extra for that. Our vendors are a really important part to the fair, and each and every one of them does such a great job at creating an atmosphere that the fairgoers are going to enjoy. So we have to thank those folks for being here as well, and they're a part of the magic that happens here at the State Fair.
0: You also have the signature fireworks every night, right?
1: So fireworks are actually on Saturday, August 15th, and Saturday, August 22nd. So they're on both Saturdays at 10:30 p.m.
0: Yeah, that was my bad information. So both Saturdays is we're going to have those big fireworks shows, and that's going to be a great time as well. A couple of the things, just that as I was going through some of the information that I wanted to bring up, there's some pretty cool things going on there. You have you have all the food that's going to be down there from your humble corn dog to I know that Belt's Pizza is going to be there. You can get a steak sandwich from Cattleman's. There's a ham stand from the FFA. There's tons of different vendors and food that you can get. Not only typical fair, but also regional flavored things and things along those lines.
1: Absolutely. We also have a food guide. So when you come into the main portion of the fairgrounds at our merchandise booth, you can stop and get a fair food guide, which has a map of all of the food vendors on property, as well as the participants at our next big fair food contest. So we like to encourage our vendors every year to come up with a creative and exciting idea. And we've got everything from, you know, specialty flavored lemonades to Korean corn dogs and Mexican street corn in a cup and you know, stuff that's interesting for the fair, and it's always fun to see what they come up with.
0: Kelly Collins is joining me talking about the West Virginia State Fair down in Lewisburg. We want to get to some of the shows that are coming up here in just a moment. We mentioned how kids under 10 get in free all day, every day on Tuesday, August 18th. It's going to be Dollar Admission Day, where you can get in the gates for just $1. And tell us a little bit about the Mega Pass. Now, this is for the carnival rides, and this gives you a 12-hour window to really go hog wild on all of the rides.

0: Mega passes are your, it's at your ride pass for the day, and it gets you the unlimited rides from 11 a.m. to 11 p.m.
1: Outstanding. So that's just what it is. You get unlimited rides. You don't have to worry about individual tickets or what you're doing.
0: Correct.
1: You have the pass. You can ride the rides as much as you want, as many times as you want.
0: We do. And you can also get a special on Monday, August 17th. If you bring in 3 school supply items, we partner with communities and schools in the Greenbrier County. And if you bring in 3 school supply items or personal hygiene items, you can get your admission and rides for $25. So that's also a great deal.
1: That's great stuff. Let's talk a little bit about the shows that are going to be on the grandstand. And it's just a great lineup. There's nothing else to say about. You mentioned that tomorrow night it's going to be Vincent Mason and Avery Anna. That will be tomorrow night's concerts. What are some of your personal highlights that you're looking forward to? And I'll get down through the rest of the list.
0: Well, we've got a great list of concerts with Trace Adkins and Gavin Adcock, Shenandoah, Paul Wall and the Ying Yang Twins, Kane and Leanna Crawford. There's a little bit of music for everyone. It's special in a community this small that we've had the list of artists come through this town. You know, not a lot of small towns get to see the caliber of entertainment come through. So we always like to say that we're just a small town with big music. So it's always fun to see that. It's a lot of people's first concert. It was my first concert. So it's really special that we're helping folks create those memories. You know, on a personal side, I love the livestock end of the fair. That's how I grew up and got involved with the fair, is showing livestock with my family and 4-H and FFA shows. And I have a daughter showing now in that category. So it's fun to see the next generation take over, and it's awesome to see those kids, you know, all their hard work pay off.
1: That's outstanding information. So you can go over to the State Fair website, stateofwv.com, to find out more information over there. All kinds of great things going on there. From Sierra Farrow is going to be down there. We were just talking about her with Larry Gross just a little bit ago. She's going to perform on Sunday in the area. And then there's the grandstand concerts that you can find down there. Things end up with Stone Temple Pilots next week. Shenandoah is going to be there. I mean, there's just Dierks Bentley. I mean, it's just an amazing all-star lineup of concerts that's going to be down there.
0: There is. And Sierra Farrell, how special is it that we have a West Virginia native on the main stage? And we're very excited to welcome her to Lewisburg. She's been here for some festivals in the past, but you know, I'm sure that being a kid from West Virginia, it's probably a big deal to play at the State Fair. And we were lucky enough that she was willing and able to play here. So if you haven't checked her out in concert, if you haven't seen one of her concerts, I highly recommend it. And just to support her as a West Virginia artist as well. But she's truly amazing. And then Dierks Bentley, what a big name to have here. So we can't wait to welcome him back to Lewisburg.
1: Fantastic. And I've seen Shenandoah before, and they put on a great show as well. So, I mean, it's just going to be an outstanding time at the West Virginia State Fair. I have memories from decades back when I was a kid of driving to the State Fair every year and going to these concerts and all of the events there. I had this little stuffed animal, a little stuffed monkey that I called George, that my daughter, her very first stuffed animal she got was a monkey, and we called her Georgette. And so that's like a little State Fair connection that I have there personally. Kelly, thank you so much. Oh, go ahead. I'm sorry.
0: Yeah. No, that's exactly why we do what we're doing, is so people can create memories just like that.
1: Exactly. Generational, that's for sure. And Kelly, we appreciate your time today. Thank you so much for coming on and telling us about all the goings on at the West Virginia State Fair.
0: Thank you.
1: Oh, thank you very much. Appreciate that. That's Kelly Collins joining us. And I noticed that their website is stateofwestvirginia.com. Is it officially the West Virginia State Fair or the State Fair of West Virginia? Did I get that wrong the entire time?
2: Well, that's a good question.
1: That would be just like me to get it wrong the entire time.
2: I think everyone just refers to it as State Fair, the West Virginia State
1: Fair.
2: That's
1: what I always have. I hope I didn't get, like, from a marketing perspective, get that wrong. I believe I did some research, and I think if you're going by GPS, you can put in 947 Maplewood Avenue in Lewisburg, and that's the GPS will take you there. So I think that's what you would put in if you're on your way down, 947 Maplewood Avenue in Lewisburg, and that should get you to the West Virginia State Fair. So let's take a break. We'll do a little on the state when we come back.
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10: With your traffic update, I'm Ryan Nicholson. There are 2 accidents to report on. The first is at the intersection of Greenbrier Street and Washington Street East in Charleston. The second is at 5119 Washington Street West in Cross Lanes. Injuries have been reported, so please make way for any emergency vehicles.
11: It's Dave Allen coming up on the next show. Angie Gillen, Water Canal, Charleston Humane Association, with our Almost Heaven Interiors.me Please Pet of the Week, the mom in that teen beating video, and Kanawha County School Superintendent Paula Potter here at Voice of Charleston, WCHS.
1: 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It's time for On This Date. On this date, August 13th, 1962, John Slattery, American actor, was born. He was Ron Serling on The Mad Men. He was born in Boston, Massachusetts. He's 64 today. And here is the wit and the wisdom of Roger Sterling.
12: I want the Chinaman out of the building by lunch.
13: Enjoy it. You don't know how to drink, your whole generation. You drink for the wrong reasons. My generation, we drink because it's good. Because it feels better than unbuttoning your collar. Because we deserve it. We drink because it's what men do.
1: On this date, 1967, Bonnie and Clyde, directed by Arthur Penn and starring Warren Beatty and Faye Dunaway, is released.
14: Look, what do you want to do with him then?
15: Hang him. I don't know.
16: Take his picture. And then everybody's going to see Captain Frank Hammer of the Texas Rangers with the Barra Gang.
17: Now, you know, we are just about the friendliest folks you would ever want to meet.
18: Hey, Buck.
19: Yeah.
18: Get the Kodak.
19: Hot doggies!
18: Hold it!
20: That's Bonnie, Faye Dunaway. That's Clyde, Warren Beatty.
1: Grab the Kodak. That's something you don't hear a lot of anymore. Grab the Kodak. In 1971, Paul and Linda McCartney release Backseat of My Car.

0: There's a famous live version of this song where the person running the mixing board jammed Linda's vocals way up, and so she's really hot in the mix. Kind of a cruel thing to be quite honest. There's a bootleg of that that's running around, though. And on this date in 1969, Baltimore Oriole Jim Palmer no-hits the Oakland A's in an 8-0 win.
1: Palmer into the move. Here's the pitch. Ground ball to the shortstop, Floyd. He's got it. The throw to second base. Palmer has pitched the no-hitter. Jim Palmer has pitched a no-hit, no-run game to defeat the Oakland A's. As Haney hit the ground ball to Floyd, he grabbed it, fired to Buford, and then everybody descends on Jim Palmer. Orioles and spectators alike, as they head for the dugout, as the big, good-looking Oriole right-hander has niched his name in the baseball record book for all time with a no-hit, no-run game over the Oakland A's.
0: And in 2016, American swimmer Michael Phelps ends his career at the Rio Olympics as part of the winning 4x100 medley relay, his record 23rd gold medal.
2: The USA have got it. Nathan Adrian will bring them home. Great Britain's Duncan Scott will take the silver. And will the Australians get up and take the bronze? They do. Olympic record. Michael Phelps and his team have maintained this extraordinary record of never having lost the medley relay at a full Olympics.
0: Maybe I'm a front runner, but Michael Phelps and Simone Biles are my two favorite Olympians. I've been huge fans of theirs forever. So Michael Phelps, historic day in 2016. Our music to the break today, born in 1959, he's 67 today from the Partridge Family. It's Danny Bonaducci.
3: Ladies and gentlemen, how about another big round of applause for Danny Bonaducci?

0: This is Hotline, presented by Selango Law on Metro News, the voice of West Virginia.
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8: This Hall of Fame moment takes a look at a very productive month for an outfielder who only played with the club for one season. On February 2nd, 1999, the Reds would make a deal with the San Diego Padres to acquire 34-year-old three-time All-Star Greg Vaughn. The left fielder would play in 153 games for the Reds that season, hitting .245, driving in 118 runs, and belting 45 home runs, a large percentage of those in the month of September.
9: Jose Jimenez checks in with Castillo and pitches, and a high play.

0: Fly ball. Hit to center field. Going back at the get wall. The center fielder. Gone. A home run, Greg Vaughn. Number 43 for Vaughn. He got that baby up in the air. It continued to carry, and Joe McEwing just ran out of room. Home run, center field. Greg Vaughn, 3-1, Cincinnati. How about that? That home run for Vaughn ties the one-month club record. Frank Robinson hit 14 home runs in August of 1962, and Greg Vaughn has hit 14 home runs in September of 1999 to tie the club record.
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3: That's going to do it for hour number two. 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We're going to be back in the next hour. Amy Smith is going to join us, formerly of Investors Business Daily. Now she's just the shining pride of Randolph County, and we're taking your questions. We'll be back after this. 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
4: From ABC News, I'm Michelle Franzen. There are reports sailors on board the USS Abraham Lincoln are dealing with dwindling essentials and even thoughts of suicide due to extended meeting deployments. A U.S. official tells ABC News a sailor aboard the carrier went overboard last month and was quickly recovered. The Navy, in a statement, denies the reports of suicide attempts but says it's addressing supply issues. ABC's Louis Martinez covers the Pentagon.
5: We should point out again, this ship was diverted to the Middle East. It did not make a port of call in between for more than 210 days. That is a long length of time. And so, yes, there's going to be concerns when you're dealing day in and day out with the same kind of operations.
4: Defense Secretary Pete Hegseth also pushing back on reports.
6: Completely misrepresented. Listen, we make sure that every ship, every crew, every captain has everything we can provide them at every single moment.
4: Luigi Mangione has already pleaded not guilty to charges of killing UnitedHealthcare's CEO in both his federal and state cases. Sources familiar with the matter tell ABC News during a conference scheduled for federal court Friday, it is expected that a guilty plea will be announced in the federal case. Here's ABC's Matt River.
7: This is not something that we were expecting to happen, let's say, on Monday. You know, we first saw that this conference was added to the schedule for this week. We were wondering what was going on Friday. Then sources tell us that this potential plea agreement would be discussed on Friday, and then it moves on to this, which it now appears, according to the sources that are talking to ABC News, that a guilty plea entered here is likely. Now, we should hedge once again that can change up until the very last minute.
4: Moments ago in Los Angeles, a jury has been selected to hear the evidence in the trial for Dwayne Keefe D. Davis. He's the only person ever charged with the murder of Tupac Shakur. The panel of 12 jurors and four alternates will hear opening arguments from each side Monday, August 17th. You're listening to ABC News.
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9: Good evening. It's 5:03 and 85 degrees in the capital city. I'm Jack Carlson in the 580 WCHS Radio Newsroom. overcast skies with a thunderstorm in spot.

0: Lots tonight, a low of 70 degrees. More coming up in your Metro News AccuWeather forecast after the news. An investigation is ongoing into the deadly chemical refiners accident in Institute in April. The tragedy took place at the Ames Goldsmith Catalyst Refiners facility on April 22nd, and two workers there died. That accident happened after three chemicals combined in the facility's wastewater system. Tom Kiefer is an administrator with a Kanawha-Putnam Emergency Planning Committee. He says someone missed something about how two particular chemicals in that incident reacted to one another.
1: Folks didn't appreciate the interaction of the M2000A and the other in the nitric acid, that you get an immediate reaction of those two chemicals just from their pH balance of the numbers. So we don't do that thorough study of how to decommission a lot of times properly.
0: 22 people were decontaminated at the site in addition to the two fatalities. Additional patrols will be in Kanawha City tonight. The Charleston Police Department and the Governor's Highway Safety Program are holding a seatbelt and child safety checkpoint. They were supposed to have the checkpoint on Oakwood Road near GW High School. There's roadwork going on in that area, so the checkpoint got moved to Chesterfield Avenue in Kanawha City. The checkpoint is now taking place near the Kanawha City Community Center. It's back to school season across the Mountain State. First day of school in Kanawha County is next Wednesday. Superintendent Dr. Paula Potter says this is a successful relationship between Kanawha County Schools and the local sheriff's office.
2: Because not everyone has a student in school, and you might not be aware of when it's starting, when the traffic picks up, and all of that stuff. So it's just a really good opportunity to collaborate with all of law enforcement and make sure our kids and our parents are safe on the first day of school.
0: 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Your Metro News AccuWeather forecast. Overcast skies tonight with a chance for a thunderstorm, a low of 70 degrees. It's 85 degrees now in the capital city. I'm Jack Carlson, 580 WCHS, the voice of Charleston.
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4: With your traffic update, I'm Ryan Nicholson. There are no major accidents to report on at this time. It's currently 86 degrees in the capital city. For more traffic tips, go to wv511.org. Once again, from the WCHS Traffic Studios, I'm Ryan Nicholson.

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2: Hour number three, that's for we. You're listening to Metro News Hotline. Thanks for tuning in. I've really struggled coming up with a rhyming scheme to open up the third hour.
3: I applaud the determination.
2: Yeah, I don't even know why I try, honestly.
3: Hey, you know, if you don't try, how will you know whether or not you'll be successful?
2: Yeah, that's a good point. That's a good point.
3: See?
2: That's Matt Guitar Murphy behind the glass. Some people might be able to see that. I'm Dale Cooper. This is Metro News Hotline, filling in for Dave Weekly just for today. Well, we're at 4 hours, basically, is where we're at now. The remainder of today, which is just 1 hour, then 3 hours tomorrow. Dave will be back on Monday at 3:06.
3: You'd think you haven't had a vacation in a week or so.
2: Yeah, I just got back from vacation. It's all right. I came back right into this. Well, you guys did the a week ago tonight. Did the thing.
3: Yeah, I've been doing Hotline for weeks, feels like.
2: It's like you're just, I mean, you've always been part of the cast, but now you're like the regular cast.
3: Yeah.
2: It's like you've been here for a long time. Long time. Appreciate Matt and all the work he's been doing for us the last couple of weeks. We'll get back into the normal thing starting on Monday of next week when Dave's back. I'm off of vacation and everything will more or less go back to normal, I hope. We have Amy Smith coming up in just a moment. We're going to talk about some financial news. Get your questions in if you have any questions for Amy. We have one already. If you want to get yours in, you can as well. 304-34, it was almost our local phone number, 304-825-5304. 304-825-5304 is our text line number that you can get a hold of us and send in any questions you have for Amy. And also our question of the day. We can go ahead and do that right now. After 2 decades after its theatrical release, Chris Carter's intended director's cut of The X-Files, I Want to Believe, is finally seeing the light of day. The film

0: premieres August 14th on Disney Plus and Hulu. Carter's cut restores horror elements removed to secure the PG-13 rating, offering a darker take on the Dr. Frankenstein-inspired storyline. The release coincides with Ryan Coogler's Hulu reboot of the sci-fi series. I have to admit, first of all, that I knew that the X-Files were being rebooted. I'd read some of the comments about it. I knew Ryan Coogler was doing it. I'd seen Gillian Anderson give her blessing for it, said that she thought it was going to be a good job. I had no idea that it was like this week is when that was coming out. I had no idea. Like, I didn't even know that Chris Carter was redoing this movie. That's a nice little thing. I haven't seen that movie since it was in the theater. I'm actually kind of looking forward to seeing it. But I had no idea the new series was starting so soon. Kind of excited,
1: I'm
0: honestly.
1: Curious to see how this, what kind of traction it picks up, because, I mean, like, what, 25, 30, is it 30 years now?
0: Yeah.
1: I mean, that show was one of the most popular shows on TV at the time. I can remember, I think I was in probably junior high. A couple of my close friends were obsessed with David Duchovny.
0: I remember, yeah, I knew a lot of people that were obsessed with him. Yeah, there was a moment for that. There was definitely a moment for that. Okay, so the series is not launching. It says it coincides, so I thought that meant that it would be the...
1: Well, now we're going to have to figure this out.
0: Yeah, because I was starting to wonder like which day it was going to debut, because coincide to me means it's coming out at the same time, right?
1: So does this mean your whole question of the day has been blown up?
0: No, because that movie's still coming out. But as far as the series goes, I just I need to find out what date the series is actually coming out, because I thought that it was coming out.
1: You talk stocks and I'll look it up. I'll do research here.
0: That will do just fine. So you can get in your responses as well. I'd like to hear them to the question of the day. That question is... I want to know what X-Files type stories that you've experienced or know about. I want to know, that could be an episode. So send those over to me at 304-825-5304. I want to know what has happened to you, what experience that you've had or know about that could be an X-Files episode. 304-825-5304. We've gotten a few of them in, and some of them are very different. From the 304-690, found an old family Bible in my mama's attic with a name in it nobody in the family recognizes. Handwriting matches everybody else's entries. No idea who that person was.
1: Oh, wow.
0: That's a different one, too, right?
1: Hmm.
0: Let's see. From the 304-684, my CB radio used to pick up a woman's voice reading numbers over and over way past midnight. No station ID or call letter IDs. Well, not on the CB radio, I wouldn't think. My dad just called it the number station like it was normal.
1: Like it was normal. Just some random person out in the desert just reading numbers.
0: Yeah, I like these, man. Keep them coming. 304-825-5304, 304-TALK, 304. Looking forward to getting some more of your responses in. That will be a good time. Let's go ahead and talk to Amy Smith. I know there's tons of things we have to talk to Amy about. Amy, how are you doing today?
2: Hey, doing great. I'm glad I see you're in the captain's seat here, and you have a different co-captain, so that's kind of fun. And, you know, it's always more fun, Dale, when I can come on, and we've had a good, decent day in the market, which we did today. You know, the S&P closed to the new record, so, you know, that's all good news.
0: Yeah, good news when we have the market closes. The overarching theme of what we're going to be talking about here, as you go down through the nuances of different things, it is pretty amazing that when we talk about just generally from sort of an eagle eye view or a galaxy brain view of the quote-unquote the market, through all of the turmoil of sector rotations and headline news and wars and everything else, the market has been remarkably consistent.
2: Well, it has. And, you know, the big story, I kind of always emphasize this in my book, and, of course, I talk to it with you guys on a whole bunch. Really, it's earnings, earnings, and earnings. And that's really what the market looks for. So you're right. Despite the fact that we've had tariffs, inflation, Fed policy, geopolitical risks, Iran, the, you know, oil, the Strait of Hormuz, it goes on and on and on. Really, the climb in forward earnings estimates. So what is that? What do the companies think they're going to be doing? Not only today, not only what did they do, you know, in the past quarter, but, you know, forward looking. And so far, these have been pretty strong. Now, the question here, Dale, is we've had a lot of confidence in the earnings outlook. The sentiment, you know, has maybe gotten rattled a few times. But, you know, the question is, will any of this change if oil prices remain high for an extended period of time? And I think that's the one thing, because, of course, if oil stays elevated for, you know, another however many months, that does raise the price of goods and services for everything.
0: When we say elevated oil prices, what is the range we're talking about that's considered elevated?
2: Well, these days, it's kind of hard to say. You know, Coop, I would say, you know,

0: We're just going to have to take a look. I can't really say an average because they've been elevated for a while now, but let's just see if they can come down any at all and if that will sort of ease the pressure. You know, we're hoping not to get inflation, and that seemed to be tamped down because the jobs market was not too strong. And that means that the Fed's probably not going to give a rate hike in the September, which, you know, the market does not like that. So, you know, we're kind of doing okay with inflation, but this oil thing really is, that's going to be a big one. You got to watch it.
1: Yeah, I know that I skipped a little bit ahead in some of the information that you sent me to talk about the market more broadly, but you were mentioning things about inflation and about CPI. These things are possible indicators into what the Fed could do. There was at one point, I think, a little bit of the likelihood of there being a rate increase coming. Now maybe that's cooled off just a little bit because of the jobs report and things along those lines.
0: That's right. And because of that, you know, you saw the S&P performing strongly. You saw some of these mega cap stocks, you know, the Vanguard mega cap growth ETF was up 1%. So that means that there was a little bit more strengthening of the broadening of the market too, of a lot of the different S&P sectors. And we did get a retreat in crude, you know, today it was down a bit. So you're right. This, you know, basically jobs cooled, chance of a rate hike in September fell. Slower growth, strong corporate earnings so far, and that means we've had higher stock prices.
1: I do a show most Mondays with a local financial planner, and he does some takes on the market and different things along those lines. And one of the things he talks about is a couple things that I was going to bring up to you. But one of the things is this has cooled off just a little bit, but he used to get calls all the time just in general asking about semiconductors. Like, where can I get in? What do I need to do? What companies do I need to look at? And you had some news today as far as the semiconductor industry.
0: Yeah, I would take a look at that. You know, the semiconductors, let me tell you, they can correct as much as three times as the average market. So if you're in a semiconductor name and the market weakens, those will sometimes go down first. But the strength in the semiconductors definitely is a boon for the market. When the semiconductors are strong, then the market is usually very strong well. So I definitely would take a look at those. You know, one of these that reported after the close was Arista Networks. Now, it was only up, I want to say, you know, a couple percentage points after the closure, or reported after the close. But, you know, the results from it sort of gives you a little bit more confidence into the market's appetite for the chips and the semiconductors in general.
1: We do have a question from a listener, if you're ready to get to one of those.
0: Sure.
1: Let's get to this. Let's see. We have a question that says, please ask Amy her take on Micron. That's M-I-C-R-O-N. I didn't look up the number for it. I know you have it. Is the current stock price of Micron an acceptable entry point for a long-term investment?
0: Well, you know, that's a great question. So here's the thing. This is a Micron technology. The ticker symbol is MU. It's in the computer hardware group. You know, it's a highly ranked group, you know, out of all the industry groups we have. It already made this tremendous move. I want to say it started, you know, about March of 2026. It went up an awful lot, all the way up to, you know, 4,000, let me see, 1,255 here. And now it has pulled back. Yes, it has come up off the bottom. That's true. I don't know if it's a strong buy here. You know, it's sort of had its heyday. We're not seeing a lot more buying coming into the stock. So even though the earnings are great, sales are great, it's a terrific company, terrific stock. I don't know if this is a really strong entry point.
1: Another question that I'm going to pivot off of the show that I do on Mondays, because I found that this was an interesting observation. John Burdett, the gentleman that I do the show with on Mondays, was talking about how one of the ways that he'll know that sort of the headlines are leading the day instead of somebody really paying attention to you know, what they really want to invest in or whatever, is when something really gets in the headlines and people just start calling, buy no matter what, buy no matter what, buy no matter what. And that often leads to some sort of a bubble or whatever. He basically predicted and then saw what happened with SpaceX basically happened. People were calling his office, giving him basically no ceiling on the thing, just telling him to buy whatever he could, get in however they can, and things along those lines. And a lot of people that experienced that the first week or so, or especially the first couple of days that SpaceX was around, really saw some of that happen, where it took a bit of a haircut.
0: Yeah, you know, and now I have to say this one has come off the bottom. We had 6%, and we had 18%. It has come up off of those terrible lows it was in. I still don't see a really good entry point in SpaceX, this SPCX. you know, I have to wait until this one proves itself a little bit more with how they're going to monetize, how they're going to make money.
1: Yeah, that, it's just interesting how so many of the experts that I talked about, you talked about it with Dave on the program, I heard him talk about it. Everybody

0: And it went down and down and down. And finally, it turned around when they started to produce earnings. They started to monetize their advertising dollars. And that's when Facebook took off. So what you're looking for in any of these newer IPOs is the same thing. It's a hot name. Yes, it's exciting. But, you know, a lot of these names will take a little while to get the kinks worked out. And, you know, no matter how well you like Kava or Chipotle or whatever it is, you know, you just have to take a look at the chart and say, you know, I don't think now is a really great time.
1: That's great information and advice, as always, with Amy Smith, who's with us, the shining pride of Randolph County. She's with us every week when she's available from her busy schedule. And we appreciate you taking time out to share your advice and talk to the folks here back in West Virginia. Thanks a lot for your time again, Amy.
0: Oh, my pleasure. You all have a good week. We'll see you next week.
1: You do the same. Thank you so much. Amy will join us again next week when Dave's back, and she and him will talk about the market and hopefully another update. We'll see what happens a week from today. So let's take a break now. When we come back, we'll play a little In or Out. Ryan will slide over here. Matt's still here, and we'll play In or Out right after this.
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5: This is the Bloomberg Money Minute. A fresh record closing high today for the S&P 500 on a softening in wholesale inflation in July. Now, that was mostly on lower energy costs, just like what we saw yesterday in consumer inflation. But that lower rate is reinforcing bets that the Federal Reserve will not be pressured to raise interest rates when it meets next month to tamp down inflation. And at the closing bell today, the Dow was 70 points higher, the NASDAQ up 215, the S&P added 50. Oil was lower. It closed just above $81 a barrel, even though the Strait of Hormuz remains essentially closed to tanker traffic. The Call Her Daddy podcaster Alex Cooper is shutting down her Unwell Beverage Company, a line of energy drinks marketed toward women. No one was buying them. And as if the movie The Odyssey has not made enough money already, distributors just signed a deal to bring that movie to China, where it will be shown on 20,000 screens from coast to coast. Tom Busby, Bloomberg Radio.
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1: With your traffic update, I'm Ryan Nicholson. There are no major accidents to report on at this time. It's currently 86 degrees in the capital city. For more traffic tips, go to WV511.org. Once again, from the WCHS Traffic Studios, I'm Ryan Nicholson.
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3: It is 5:25 almost. You're listening to Metro News Hotline. I'm Dale Cooper. We're getting ready to play In or Out. Matt is still with me as producer behind the glass. Ryan Nicholson slides over from his local traffic duty, and we'll play a little In or Out. This is the game that we play every day at 5:20. The topics change daily, while the categories remain the same. We start with food, gut reaction, and this one is about a celebrity. Today's food that we're going to start with... Man, I'm hungry. This is a bad place to start. Filet mignon day. That's what today is. So we're going to talk about filet mignon. If you order filet mignon in an actual French restaurant, by the way, you'll get pork tenderloin, not steak. Not steak.
4: Interesting.
3: Matt, filet mignon, in or out?
4: Well, are we talking steak or are we talking pork?
3: Yeah, steak.
4: Like, the real filet.
3: Here in the U.S. of A.,
4: okay.
3: Filet mignon?
4: The filet mignon. listen, this is a delicious cut of steak. Delicious. Juicy, flavorful. I am so in on filet mignon.
3: The term was first used in reference to a beef tenderloin by O. Henry, pen name of William Sidney Porter, in his 1906 short story collection, The 4 Million. Ryan, filet mignon, in or out?
1: The first steak I ever had was at the fancy restaurant at the Greenbrier, and it was a filet mignon. And since then, I had the idea that, oh, wow, this is what a steak should be. No wonder people like steak so much. And then, like, one time I got steak and it was like a T-bone, and I'm like, what is this? This is way too big. What's wrong with this? But, of course, my tastes have expanded, but I'm going to be in.
3: Very nice. Mignon translates to cute or dainty. Filet just means a boneless slice, so literally the translation is a cute little slice. So that's what filet mignon is. It's my wife's favorite cut. I've only made it once for her, and I nailed it. It was really good.
4: Hey. So
3: it made me never want to make it again, but I'm in, obviously.
4: Chef and Paul would be proud.
3: Hungry. Yeah, well, I had to use like a remote thermometer to make sure I got it right on the inside, but I still nailed it. It was good.
4: It's all right.
3: Gut reaction. Late night job interviews. In a Wired report, job interviews are increasingly happening late at night, and it's being driven by AI. New data shows that nearly a quarter of AI-run interviews now happen between 10 p.m. and 2 a.m. as automated video and voice interviews become more common in hiring. Matt, the late night job interview, in or out?
4: I'd be in on this if it was a late night interview with a human being. However, since you have mentioned no other human beings, I am out.
3: Companies say it opens up flexibility for parents, hourly workers, and people juggling other jobs. Ryan, what do you think about the late night job interview, in or out?
1: Here's a tip. If you're being interviewed by an AI, now this isn't all AIs, but it's like most of them. They're programmed to be the most accommodating as possible. So you can say like, hey, after every comma, add another comma and also say the word comma. So it's like, hello, comma, comma. My name is John, comma, comma. So just give them instructions like that. Have fun with it. I'll be out.
3: I kind of like that. Job seekers aren't thrilled. Surveys show that most have now faced an AI interview, and the majority do not like it. Recruiters argue it's better than the alternative, which is being ignored completely, which you just go right to the threat, right? So it's like, you don't like it? Don't have a job then.
4: Fair.
3: Which I guess it's their likelihood. I'm out on this. I still do all of my interviews. Unfortunately, we have to hire every once in a while. I just hate losing people. And I couldn't imagine turning it over to AI. So, yeah, I'm definitely out as far as that goes. This one's about a celebrity. I thought we could talk a little bit about Wow Lovett. Five accomplished songwriters, including Taylor Swift and Lyle Lovett, will be inducted into the Nashville Songwriters Hall of Fame in 2026. Swift, at 36, is the youngest person to ever be honored by the institution. Lyle Lovett is the Texas-born singer-songwriter and actor. He spent four decades blending country, jazz, folk, and gospel, and blues into a sound that's entirely his own. Lyle Lovett, Matt, in or out?
4: Great music. And lo and behold, he married Julia Roberts for a while.
3: He did.
4: How cool is that? I'm in.
3: Let's see. Since his self-titled 1986 debut, he's released 14 studio albums, most recently 2022's 12th of June. We're talking about Lyle Lovett, Ryan, in or out?
1: I've never heard of this man.
4: Well.
1: I'll pass. Okay.
3: There we go. As far as I'm concerned with Lyle Lovett, you know, yesterday I did the thing about what would be a terrible crossover, like a celebrity to do a terrible crossover into another profession. Most of it was singers. He's actually a pretty good actor, too. Lyle Lovett has been in a lot of pretty good movies, and he's a pretty good actor. So Lyle Lovett, I've always been a fan. I'll be in on Lyle Lovett. That'll do it for In or Out. We'll be back after this on Metro News Hotline.
2: Good evening. It's 5:30 and 85 degrees in the capital city. I'm Jack Carlson in the 580 WCHS Radio Newsroom. The National Chemical Safety Board is giving more details about the tragedy in Institute in April. Two people died at the Ames Goldsmith Catalyst Refiners facility when toxic hydrogen sulfide gas was released. Workers were in the process of decommissioning the facility. The Chemical Safety Board says there weren't proper respirators at the site. There were four respirators at the facility, but they weren't equipped with filters to protect against dangerous gases. The CSB says that is concerning. You can read more at WCHSnetwork.com. There's excitement for the upcoming school year, but officials want kids to stay safe. Kanawha County's first day of school is next Wednesday. Local law enforcement will help in school zones over the next couple of weeks with additional patrols. Superintendent of Schools Dr. Paula Potter says she's ready for the year to start.
5: We're so excited for them to be there to learn in terms of safety on the first day of school when they're arriving, when it's dark outside, to make sure they're looking both ways when they're crossing the street, those types of things.
2: You can read more at our website. A Charleston woman is celebrating her 107th birthday today. Virginia Cadd is believed to be West Virginia's oldest living citizen. Governor Patrick Morrissey visited Cadd at the Harmony facility in Southridge today. He told her it's a remarkable accomplishment.
6: Well, we're so proud of you. Every West Virginia is rooting for you today. It's not every day we get to celebrate something like this.
2: Cadd was born in Nitro on August 13, 1919. Morrissey gave Cadd a framed certificate, much to her surprise.
7: This is wonderful.
2: She also received a birthday cake on behalf of the state of West Virginia. It's 85 degrees in the capital city. I'm Jack Carlson, 580 WCHS, the voice of Charleston.
8: During World War II, the Allies needed synthetic rubber and chemicals to win the war. They found them in the Kanawha Valley. Plants in South Charleston and Institute produced the raw materials that kept the U.S. military moving. We were the chemical center of the world, providing the formula for victory. West Virginia, the catalyst for success.
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10: 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On Wednesday, Brennan Laurient announced he will return to the team using a fifth year of eligibility recently created by a Colorado court decision. 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
3: Hello, how are you? How you doing? This is hour number three, the last half hour of Metro News Hotline. I'm Dale Cooper. Thanks for tuning in today. We'll get to our question of the day and stuff here in just a little bit. We'll get back to that. But, Matt, you'll appreciate this. You know how I was struggling coming up with a rhyming scheme to open up hour number three for the program. It's not my call to do so. It's Dave's bit. You know, he rhymes hour number two. Well, how do you do?
4: Hold on. Who's the executive producer of this show?
3: I know, but it's not like I told him to do that and that, you know, I give him any help with it. You know, he just kind of runs with that on his own. And the last couple of days I've been trying to come up with a 3 o'clock rhyme, and frankly I'm just doing it on the fly. Like, I don't think about it until 3 o'clock. I'm like, oh, I need to come up, and I never do. Like, it's terrible. Like, it's like we and three is the only, like, for every day, that's the only thing I can come up with. So we have some, of course, our great listeners have better ideas than what I have.
4: Of course they do.
3: So from the 304-531, hour number three, 1 hour left for thee.
4: Oh, well, there you go.
3: I like that.
4: All right.
3: And let's see. There was another one somewhere. Where did it go? Oh, it's hour number three, just you and me.
4: Well, there we go. Now, that could get a little awkward if there's someone in the passenger seat.
3: Yeah, that's true. It's just you and us. Then that doesn't work.
4: That doesn't work.
3: There we go again with me trying to get the rhyme scheme. So anyway, I thought that was pretty good. I have a couple more responses to our question today. Very briefly, let me get that out before we get to Kevin. Question of the day today is basically there's a new X-Files series that's coming out. I don't want to say to coincide with, but to celebrate that. Did you get a date?
4: Well, it had a pilot that was ordered in February of this year, and there's been no official release date yet. Yeah, but they've shot the pilot.
3: It seems like coinciding is a little strong word in this. I mean, it broadly, I guess, but it seems like that you'd have to have a date to, anyway.
4: It's a little loose there, but it works.
3: The point is, X-Files is being rebooted, and the movie X-Files, I Want to Believe, is getting a re-release tomorrow, as a matter of fact. And this is the director's cut. So Chris Carter is, I think it's 35 minutes that's being added back into the film. Now, that's a considerable amount when you talk about a director's cut. And apparently it's a lot of horror and more adult elements that they had to cut to take it from an R rating to a PG-13 rating. So it might be like seeing a new movie. I only saw it the one time in the theater. To me, it's going to be like a brand new movie. So I'm kind of looking forward to that. Relating that to our question of the day, I just want to know something that's happened to you or someone you know that could be an X-Files episode, and give me your responses. 304-825-5304, 304-TALK-304. What is something that's happened to you or someone you know that could be an X-Files episode? 304-825-5304. Looking forward to that. Let's go ahead and talk to Kevin Kender from BlueGoldNews.com. All kinds of stuff now going on in Mountaineer sports with things that are happening. We had a big basketball news break yesterday. Of course, Rich Rod had media availability, and practice is underway for football. Kevin, how you doing today?
7: Doing well. It's the third hour. Let's finish with power.
3: Ah, man, look at that.
4: This guy.
3: You get a professional writer in here and start talking about these things, and we get things at work. I like that.
4: You're hired.
3: Hey, I'm using that tomorrow. I'm going to make a note. I'm using that tomorrow, and I'll credit you fully for it. That works, Kevin. Thank you for that.
7: Oh, no problem.
3: Oh, man. So I know that for Blue Gold News and for you personally, this has got to be, I mean, it's obviously you cover all Mountaineer sports, and they've lengthened the lineup a little bit for you with women's basketball and with baseball. But it's really time to get to brass tacks now because football is right around the corner.
7: Yep. Today is the first of the three move-in days at WVU. So students all arriving back on campus this weekend, and then classes start next week. And obviously, women's soccer is starting tonight. They're the first official game of the fall semester. They're playing Dayton at home tonight. And actually, I'm on my way there to take a look at that. Football has everybody's attention, of course. Once classes start, that kind of changes practice around a little bit. But, you know, I don't think it changes the intensity, obviously. There's still a lot of motivation, a lot of carryover from last year. So, going to see how that plays out. And, you know, basketball teams even come back in when classes start and start practicing a little bit before the official full start of practice. So, you know, definitely a busy time on campus.
3: Well, I don't want to waste the opportunity since you opened with women's soccer and you're going to be going to a game tonight. What do we expect this season from the women's soccer club?
7: You know, it seems like, and of course, like any preseason, you know, thoughts, it's always always a lot of question marks there. But it looks like another strong defensive team. WVU has a lot of really good defensive players back. That's been what Nikki Izzo-Brown has built her program on. There was a stat in the notes that they've only lost like 12 games all time when they've scored at least two goals in a game. So, you know their defense is good and it looks like it's going to be good again. So, as always, the search is going to be finding a couple players who can put the ball in the back of the net. They were picked third in the Big 12, which, certainly puts them in contention for a league title and postseason play. They're hoping to get off to a good start tonight.
3: Man, that's good stuff, and I just like talking about these sports. And as we see the rotation of the seasons and starting to kick off these other sports, it's a great time of year for those types of things. And we got to talk a little bit about football because of that. I had the opportunity to listen to Rodriguez's press conference from yesterday. We played some highlights on it. Talked to Tony a little bit yesterday as well about it. And I wanted to get kind of your opinion on a couple of things here. One of the things I'm having a difficult time with as a non-professional commenter on West Virginia sports, just as a fan who's also on the radio, every year there's usually like sort of a thing even the common fan can see. Hey, the running game was pretty bad last year. We need to work on the offensive line or find somebody that can hit the holes a little better. Downfield passing was kind of bad. Maybe we need to find a way to make more explosive plays, quarterback that can get the ball down the field, whatever it might be. Frankly, last year went so sideways with injuries and players that weren't really matching up with the scheme, not really getting the guys in. I don't really know where to start this year as far as where do we start with where we want to see the most improvement.
7: Yeah, there are a lot of things. Obviously, the run game and the offensive line in general. And we've seen the way that they've already started to address it. The returnees switching around, looking at them at some different positions. Some newcomers, a player that came from Jacksonville State, a transfer from Wyoming, guys that they think that they can help them. So, and obviously, the offensive line plays into a lot of things. Defensive secondary, as you mentioned, pass coverage just wasn't great, lost too many 50-50 balls, and, other teams won too many one-on-one chances. To me, kind of a hidden one, one not getting as much attention is pass rush. WVU was okay rushing the passer last year, but they need to be more disruptive. And maybe that isn't even a bunch more sacks, but just getting the quarterback off his spot, putting him under pressure, making him not throw the ball in rhythm or having to unload it before he wants to. I think that's a big part. That obviously hurt the pass coverage some last year. So if you can improve that some, that kind of has a ripple effect, I think, all the way through the defense.
3: Now, you bring up a couple good points there. And the thing about the pass rush really seems like something that can stand out. When you're watching games and when you're watching a program game or anything else, oftentimes the thing that you notice is, and of course they do keep the stat of quarterback pressures, and that means a lot, but it really is a case where a lot of the elite defenses, whether you're talking pro or college or wherever it might be, sure, you like to get those sack numbers, but really if you're just living in the backfield, even if you're not making the tackle, even if you're not necessarily getting that sack, that right there, number one, your defensive backs don't have to cover for nearly as long, and it's just as basically disruptive for the offense. It makes it hard for them to get into their rhythm. Just being able to create a little chaos in the backfield when they drop back to pass, that's a great observation. That in itself could really help that defense out quite a bit.
7: Yeah, and I think it's even doubly important maybe in college because, professionally, most every quarterback can deal with a lot of those things. I mean, there's a few that obviously struggle, but you're going to be facing a quarterback that has ways of combating that. In college, you've got a whole wide range of quarterbacks, a lot of different offenses, a lot of different skill sets. So can you make them uncomfortable? And for those that depend on throwing it, it's like you said, getting them out of rhythm, getting them off the spot, making them throw it too early or to the person maybe they weren't zoomed in on right when the play started. So, yeah, I mean, it can be kind of tough to look at and evaluate until you watch a game or two and see, do you have guys that can blitz, that can win one-on-ones, that can put pressure on, that can get in the backfield quickly. That's something definitely going to be watching early in the season.
3: Yeah, you mentioned, I think we both mentioned talking about pass defense and in the secondary, and Rodriguez specifically yesterday in his press conference was talking about getting longer guys in, guys that they won't lose as many of those 50-50 balls. They can cover some of the taller receivers and things along those lines. And when I look at the ripple effects of that, if that helps you on 50-50 balls and covering those receivers in general, that really helps you on like third down and stuff like that, because that's a lot of the times where you lose those, where you have short passes to taller receivers, different things along those lines where there's plays designed to take advantage of those mismatches. If you eliminate those mismatches, maybe you don't give up some easy first downs.
7: Yeah, I mean, it can be disheartening, obviously, to give up a one-on-one 40 yards down the field where a guy out-jumps you or beats you for the ball. But, man, if you convert in those third and fives, third and fours, you know, third and sevens with completions and first downs, that's definitely draining mentally, too, as the game goes along. So, you know, all those things kind of build together. You mentioned it a little bit earlier. It just kind of snowballed, you know.

0: You know, you didn't pass rush very well. You didn't defend against the pass very well. So then you were trying to help there a little bit. Maybe you gave up some runs that you weren't giving up earlier in the season. So maybe reverse that, get the momentum and the stacking of that going the other way, where one thing helps another. Hopefully West Virginia can have a better season this year.
1: Yeah, looking forward to that. I'll get you out of here on this, Kevin, because I asked Tony about it yesterday, too, just because it's such a reversal from what we're used to in media when we're dealing with these types of things with the players and everything. Rodriguez was talking yesterday about the mindset of the players that he has now. And overall, he was talking about how they had to have a pro mindset. And a lot of that had to go with quality of game and paying attention and being engaged. But also he was talking about how players were going to have to adapt to the fact that you're paid athletes now. Fans might boo you, and frankly, they can boo you now because you're getting paid to go out here and perform. And he was talking about how in the past he would always be like, that's, you know, kind of off limits. You don't boo the players. And now he's like, you know what? You're going to get booed because you're a paid athlete at this point. And I couldn't help but to think, it was like, what a crazy reversal that is from what we preached basically for decades now when it comes to, you know, booing your home team or booing the players or whatever. You just don't do it. Now it's kind of like, well, you know, they're getting paid. They should be able to take the boos.
0: I think a lot of fans are going to look at it that way. The one thing, you know, I hope it doesn't extend to, and we've seen it before across college sports too, you know, it's when it crosses the line.
1: Agreed.
0: When it goes to, you know, more online abuse and everything like that. You don't want to see any of that at all. But I think, you know, he's sending a message there too, not just with that, but hey, you are getting paid some money now in addition to your scholarship and all the other perks and benefits you have. You have to approach it professionally. You have to, you know, make sure that you're getting the right sleep. We're not going to be running around. You know, we can't be chasing you down and making sure you're in your dorm or your room or whatever. You have to approach this like a professional. And I think that was part of that message too. Just overall, you're responsible for your own business. You've got to make sure that you're ready to perform.
1: Yeah, it's a very interesting thing, and he made such a point to talk about that. I think you're absolutely right with your temperature on that thing, and it is the new era that we're in, and it's just so strange to hear it from somebody like Rodriguez, who I've heard him talk about that in the past, and so it's just so different. Now it's just a new era that we're in.
0: Oh, yep. Just one of the many changes we're living through.
1: Yeah, that's definitely true. Kevin, I appreciate your insights and expertise always in coming on and talking about Mountaineer sports. Thanks a lot for your time again this week.
0: It's always good. Thanks a lot, Coop.
1: All right, man. We'll talk to you later on. That's Kevin Kender from BlueGoldNews.com. The last thing on that thing about Rich Rod and talking about the booing thing and what Kevin was talking about there. If you're going to boo the players, I guess now, if that's what we're going to allow, that's cool. Do not send them threatening DMs because they didn't get the yardage that you needed in the third quarter on your instant bet. So that type of thing is happening more and more in the pros. I don't want to see that happening in the college. Yeah, they're getting paid. They don't need to have their life threatened because you wagered money on them getting 36 yards in the third quarter or whatever it might be.
2: The internet is forever.
1: Yeah, exactly. That's
2: and
1: true.
2: The police will find out.
1: That's very true. Let's do this. Let's take a break. We'll come back and we'll wrap up the final segment of the show. We'll be back right after this.
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7: I'm Christine Lisi. Plenty of snaps is the Raiders' plan for rookie quarterback Fernando Mendoza in tonight's preseason opener against the Cardinals. The top overall pick in the NFL draft could get some snaps with a few members of the first-team offensive line. Mendoza's practiced mostly with the second team this summer, with Kirk Cousins playing with the first-teamers after being named the starter earlier.

0: Two main things to keep an eye on regarding Mendoza tonight for ESPN NFL analyst Dan Orlovsky.
1: Ease for Fernando Mendoza. Ease getting in and out of the huddle, something that he did not do in college. Ease at the line of scrimmage, handling all the formations, the shifts, the motions that Clint Kubiak is going to put him under. The next step would be for me, if it doesn't go great, there's a lack of comfort in it. How does he handle that? What's his poise like?
0: Arizona rookie QB Carson Beck won't play due to a rib injury sustained in last week's Hall of Fame game. The injury, though, is not considered serious. Chiefs quarterback Patrick Mahomes, continuing to make his way back from knee surgery, won't start on Saturday. Coach Andy Reid had previously said it was unlikely that Mahomes would start. Bills coach Joe Brady planning on everybody that's healthy playing against Carolina Saturday, including quarterback Josh Allen, in the very first game ever played at the team's new stadium. Panthers running back Chuba Hubbard, week to week with a hamstring strain. The expectation is that he will be ready to play in the regular season opener. Pivotal National League Series begins tonight in Los Angeles with the Dodgers hosting the Brewers. Milwaukee leads the National League by one game on Los Angeles and Atlanta. The Braves are idle tonight. Ty Gibbs will honor the late former NASCAR driver Kyle Busch when he competes in an M&M paint scheme for next month's Cup race at Bristol Motor Speedway. Busch drove the number 18 M&M's car for 18 seasons with Joe Gibbs Racing. Bristol was one of his favorite tracks, according to his wife.
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5: With your traffic update, I'm Ryan Nicholson. There are no major accidents to report on at this time. It's currently 86 degrees in the capital city. For more traffic tips, go to WV511.org. Once again, from the WCHS Traffic Studios, I'm Ryan Nicholson.
6: It's Dave Allen coming up on the next show. Angie Gillen, Water Canal, Charleston Humane Association, with our Almost Heaven Interiors.me Please Pet of the Week, the mom in that teen beating video, and Kanawha County School Superintendent Paula Potter here at Voice of Charleston, WCHS.
7: It is just 8 minutes to the top of the hour. You're listening to Metro News Hotline. I'm Dale Cooper. Thanks so much for tuning in today. Had a great time today on the program. Just wrapped it up with Kevin Kender from BlueGoldNews.com. And Sportsline will be coming up here in about, where are we at here? 14 minutes or so, if my math is right.
8: That's too much math for me.
7: I can do the 60s and the 30s and the 15s and stuff pretty well. And I tried to explain this to my daughter a couple years ago when we were first going through multiplication tables. I was explaining to her how I was so obsessed with football when I was a kid that sevens were the first multiplication table that I got really good at.
9: Oh, okay.
7: And to this day, I am really, really good at sevens simply because I was so obsessed with football when I was a kid that I could do touchdowns in like no time. I could get them out in a hurry.
8: Little did childhood you know that they would change the entire way they do all of the special team stuff, and missing one is a lot more prevalent than
7: yeah,
8: it used to be.
7: Yeah, I still kept it to the sevens, but I tried to explain those things to her, and she didn't get my love for football.
8: I don't think kids even do multiplication tables anymore. I think they do some visual math thing that makes zero sense to me.
7: That would be if she attended school. I taught her. She learned math from us, so she knows multiplication tables.
8: See, she'll be a lot better off than the rest of them.
7: She's good at math, so I mean, whatever happens, she's good at, so it works. And although I have to say that once I learned new math, because I was the same way with like the new math thing, once I learned what it was that they were doing, which was basically
9: codifying shortcuts that I've done in my head for years, like to learn to do things on the fly.
8: Sure.
9: Like, I sort of understood it, but I still don't understand why it had to be that. You know what I mean? Like, why it had to be that way.
8: Listen, I have a degree in education, and I do not understand.
9: Yeah, like I think a lot of it was off of, like, base 10s and different things. Like, I understand that. I mean, in my head, I do that all the time when I'm doing stuff, when percentages and different things like that. But I don't understand why that makes any other way wrong. It doesn't make a lot of sense to me. I never understood
8: that. That's why we're here and not there.
9: True. That's why you have an education degree and you're doing radio.
8: That's exactly right. Because I'm happier.
9: From my, I wanted to get a couple more from our question of the day out there before we have to leave. Our question of the day was just something that's happened to you or someone you know that could be an X-Files episode from the 304690. My kid described our house before we moved in perfect detail at age 3. Furniture, a dog we never had, all of it. We looked into it and there was a dog that lived there in that house.
8: Whoa.
9: Yeah, that's pretty good. Yeah, that's not bad at all. And then the last one from the 304689. Let's see. Worked at a bank downtown and had the same customer come in every Friday for 2 years. Same order, same seat at the drive-in. Same order. Huh. Turns out he had been dead for 6 months when somebody finally checked.
8: Oh, okay. No.
9: Yeah. All right. I guess so. Was there one? Oh, there is one more. From the 304914, my great aunt predicted the exact day she would pass. Told the whole family a week ahead, wrote it on the calendar herself, and was right.
8: What? This is a great way to end the show here, Coop.
9: Yeah, that's a little weird, I have to admit. All right, we got to get out of here. We're running late. You're listening to Hotline on Metro News.
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1: Well, now we've done it. What do? We made it three more hours. Thanks for tuning in to Metro News Hotline on this Thursday. Hashtag 180 Club. If you made it with us from 3 o'clock to 6 o'clock, thank you so much for tuning in. But any moment of the program today that you were able to check us out, we really appreciate it. Thank you so much. And I hope you come back tomorrow for our fun Friday edition, hashtag Beer Friday, and so much more on tomorrow's program. Thank you so much for listening today. For Matt Murphy, I'm Dale Cooper. And this is Hotline on Metro News. 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
2: From ABC News, I'm Michelle Franzen. Families are speaking out about issues on board the USS Abraham Lincoln diverted to the Middle East for an extended deployment. A U.S. official tells ABC News a sailor went overboard in August and was quickly recovered. The Navy, in a statement, denying reports of suicide attempts, but says it's addressing supply issues. Editor-in-Chief of the Military Times and Marine Corps veteran J.D. Simpkins says he's heard from more than one family expressing concern for the mental health of the sailors on the USS Lincoln.
3: I think the last time some of these sailors have stepped on solid ground was in December. That's absolutely insane. To go that long without a port call, without any type of mental refresh. And we're talking about doing that amid combat operations, which are extremely frantic.
2: Secretary Pete Hegseth says reports are completely misrepresented. The top Democrat on the Senate Armed Services Committee, Richard Blumenthal, now demanding answers. New court filings allege agents from Homeland Security investigations waged a, quote, unprecedented campaign of spying on Americans during ICE protests that erupted in Minnesota following the deaths of two U.S. citizens. Details stemming from a Justice Department case alleging more than a dozen people engaged in a conspiracy to impede operations. ABC's Alex Mallon has more on the filing from one defendant's attorney.
4: He alleges that the government essentially waged a vast surveillance operation 4 days after the killing of Alex Preddy, called Operation Puppet Master, which he says was essentially used to go through all the people that were not only just on the ground, but to try and tie them to various left-wing organizations, including labor unions, teachers unions.
2: All defendants have pleaded not guilty. The FAA says a United flight headed to Phoenix blew two tires as it was taking off from O'Hare International this afternoon. The pilots aborted takeoff. Passengers deplaned downstairs to the runway, were bused to the terminal. The pilots says all passengers were okay. You're listening to ABC News.
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2: The Federal Reserve continues to gauge the economy as it weighs what's next for interest rates. It includes watching the labor market. First-time jobless benefits edging up last week.
9: The four-week moving average of unemployment claims is still below 200,000, but the number filed last week alone rose to 209,000. Considering the job losses reflected in last month's unemployment report, analysts see the slight uptick in weekly jobless filings as a sign of relative stability in the labor market.
2: ABC's Jim Ryan. The NTSB is out with new findings in the investigation into a Ryanair plane over Greece last month, saying broken engine parts shattered the window and led to a man being partially sucked out of that hole until passengers pulled him back in.
10: When the Boeing 737 took off, passengers and crew reported abnormal engine vibrations that got worse over 9 minutes before what was described by some on board as an explosion. When a window was shattered, the plane depressurized and a man was partially sucked out before being pulled back in. The NTSB saying it found multiple fan blades broke and punctured the plane. The blade showed signs of metal fatigue, even though they had been inspected in May. The NTSB says it is aware of other fan blade issues on 737s and is looking to see if there's a connection. Alex Stone, EBC News.
2: A searing heat wave gripping parts of Europe again. Today, the UK recording its hottest day of the year, just over 100 degrees in West London. Temperatures in France reaching 106 degrees. Michelle Franzen, ABC News.
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14: I'm Jack Carlson in the 580 WCHS Radio Newsroom. The National Chemical Safety Board says the Institute plant where two workers died in April didn't properly take precautions. You can read more about that board's report on the Ames Goldsmith Catalyst Refiners facility at WCHSnetwork.com. A Charleston woman is 107 years old today. Virginia Cadd is believed to be the oldest living citizen in West Virginia. Charleston police are holding a safety checkpoint in Kanawha City tonight. They'll be monitoring Chesterfield Avenue near the Kanawha City Community Center. They were going to have the checkpoint on Oakwood Road near GW High School, but changed that because of road work in that area. Your Metro News AccuWeather forecast, overcast with a thunderstorm in spots tonight, a low of 70 degrees, partly cloudy skies with some thunderstorms tomorrow, a high of 83. 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
15: Five, three,
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18: Bill McKenzie kicks a 38-yard field goal on the final play of the football game.
19: 5 seconds left in the game. Do you believe in miracles? 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
22: 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Love to hear from you. We'll get to your texts coming up a little bit later. We've got a packed show tonight. First, we say hello to Coach Hunter. Good evening, Greg.
23: Good evening, Brad. You get so much, you just need to hit the road and get away from me.
22: If we weren't fully back over the last few days, I feel like tonight we're fully back.
23: Yeah.
22: And by that, I mean this. We've got some soccer to talk about.
23: Yeah.
22: The first athletic event of the season is just moments away over at Dick DeLess Soccer Stadium. Our Greg Carey is standing by. We'll get to him in just a few seconds with a preview of the women's soccer game coming up here in just a bit. We've got football to talk about, of course. We'll hear from two players tonight, DJ Epps, receiver, and Kamari Wilson, a safety. We talked about both of them, Greg, last night for a while. We'll hear from them, their own words, coming up in just a little bit. We also have some volleyball to talk about. A few weeks ago, West Virginia Volleyball picked up a big commitment with a familiar name, Leah Greeney, daughter of WVU head coach Jen Greeney and assistant coach Burdette Greeney, said yes to the Mountaineers. And it was a big pickup, Coach Hunter. Like, that's not just the daughter of two of the coaches. She's the reigning Gatorade Player of the Year in the state and led the Mohegans, your alma mater, to a world championship last year. So as good of a player as there is in this state, highly recruited, she said yes to WVU. Leah's going to be joining us here in just a bit to talk about that decision to stay home here in Morgantown. Text line's open, as I said, 304-8255-304. We'd love to hear from you, and we'll get into those all straight ahead on the CityNet Statewide Sports Line. But first, let's head across town. Dick DeLess Soccer Stadium getting ready for the first athletic event of the year for WVU. Greg Carey is there. Greg, good evening to you. Welcome into the show. Set this one up for us.

0: Good evening, guys. Yes, as you kind of alluded to in your intro, it's the first athletic event of the year, obviously. It comes on a beautiful night in Morgantown, temperatures in the 80s, and probably going to be a little warm here as we close in within an hour of kickoff in West Virginia. Starting its 31st season of play as a varsity program against Dayton, a NCAA tournament team from a year ago that won the Atlantic 10. So if the Flyers are anything close to replicating what they did in 2025, this will certainly be a good measuring stick to start the year for the Mountaineers.
1: And Greg, you know, West Virginia has high expectations themselves. They start off with a difficult match against Dayton, followed by Penn State. So we'll know real quickly how good West Virginia is. But Nikki Izzo-Brown looks like she has another solid squad, as she so often has in her three decades plus leading this program.
0: Yeah, absolutely. There's a decent bit, if not a little bit more, maybe, of production to replace from last year, but there's also several key contributors and proven players at this level that are back in the fold for West Virginia. You know, as you mentioned, they're third in the Big 12 preseason poll, a national ranking of 20 to start the season. So certainly, you know, most times we've talked about here in the last really two decades, Nikki Izzo-Brown's program expects to be in the NCAA tournament. I don't think that's much, if any, different going into 2026.
2: Yeah, certainly testing themselves, though, as you said, with a good Dayton team and then Penn State right out of the gate. How about on the field, some names we're watching not only tonight, but as we move throughout this season for WVU?
0: Yeah, there's like I said earlier, there's a good bit to replace, but they also do return several key contributors. Anna Hauer is one, and this is a team in West Virginia, in addition to Hauer, that had two other picks on the Big 12 all preseason team, another one being defender Nyee Ingleton, and the last being goalkeeper Bailey Herforth. And a year ago, Herforth had 9 shutouts. She gave up less than 1 goal per game. West Virginia was exceptional defensively, and even in some of the matches it wasn't able to win, they were able to generate points by getting ties because largely on the strength of their defense, very rarely giving up multiple goals, which allowed them to essentially be in every contest. You would expect that to, again, be a desired formula for Nikki Izzo-Brown's team, but they're also going to have to find a little bit of scoring punch because they lost Taylor White, who was easily their top offensive player by standards of production last year in both goals and assists.
1: So, Greg, you still have 49 minutes until this game begins, but any idea of crowd? Students are not started into classes yet. That happens next Tuesday. Move-in day is beginning, though, and as you said, it's a really nice evening, very warm. So what kind of crowd they having at Dick DeLesk?
0: Yeah, well, it's starting to. There's a few people that have made their way in. Like you said, it's a beautiful weather night. But as you said, you know, with school not starting yet, you wouldn't expect much in the way of a student turnout. But you would hope with the weather that they'll draw a few more people out, perhaps. And obviously the quality of opponent, as you mentioned, which is a good test early in the season for West Virginia. And they're going to have to do a good job protecting this home field because 6 of their first 8 matches come here at Dick DeLesk Stadium.
2: All right, where are you standing right now? Where in the stadium are you?
0: I am right by the entrance, right where I just picked up my credential about 5 minutes before you called.
2: All right, so you might have an obscured view there, but as you look back at the parking lot starting to fill up there as you project that crowd out, are they still waiting to get in there?
0: Yeah, there's definitely a good bit of cars that are taking up those first 2 levels of rows, and actually a decent bit of people that are utilizing the track there right between the Coliseum and the soccer stadium. So to mention, you know, the temperatures being what they are, you would expect to have a pretty solid turnout.
1: Yeah, tailgating time too, right?
2: Well, finally, the sun finally popped through in Morgantown here. It's been raining for like 6 straight days.
0: Right.
2: So, yeah, Greg, we got a great night out there, and you'll get some people out there.
1: Football, soccer, they start, weather's beautiful. We talk about, oh, it's hot, they can handle it. Then you end up at the end of the season, it's like snow, miserable, both of them, or all of them. You know, it's the same type of deal that you're going to have. By the time it's November, you're going to wish for those 80-degree days.
0: Oh, there's no doubt. And, you know, I've seen plenty of games here when it's been, you know, basically scarf and winter jacket weather. So you don't expect me to hear me complaining about any soccer games being played in the 80s because I know what's coming in about 8 weeks.
2: That's a great point. You take the sun and the 80 and you run with it. All right, my friend, we'll let you run. Thanks for joining us for a few minutes. We'll look for your recap coming up a little bit later at WVMetroNews.com. Thanks, Greg.
0: I appreciate it. You guys have a good night.
2: All right, see you. There he is, Greg Carey, checking in from across town. Dick DeLesk Soccer Stadium. As we've said, the summer has gone fast. If it wasn't over already, it's over now, Greg. First athletic event underway.
1: Exactly. Women start a week ahead of the men, so the men will get underway next Thursday with the regular season. They've already had some exhibition games as well. They're going to be highly thought of also this year. I know they were picked to win the Sun Belt, their league, So both soccer squads look like they at least enter the season with huge expectations.
2: Well, that's what I was going to talk about that later, but let's do it now. You're right. Men's soccer picked to win this, or picked as the preseason favorite in the Sun Belt. Some

0: individual honors as well. Pablo Pozos named the preseason offensive player of the year, picking up where Marcus Caldera left off last year. And then Pozos, who was first team all league last year, predicted again, projected, picked to be on the first team this year, along with Isaac Shear and Nacho Martinez, which I love that. There has got to be a good promotion coming around Nacho Martinez. He was second team last year for WVU, predicted or picked for first team this year.
1: You know, you know some people in the marketing department over there. I bet you could make some suggestions.
0: I think that's a slam dunk. I don't know that they need me calling over saying, "Hey, can you do a Nacho promotion with Nacho Martinez?" I think they can figure that one out. But we'll be looking for that. That'd be a great one. Text lines open, 304-TALK-304. If you'd like to weigh in, take a break now. When we come back, let's talk a little volleyball. West Virginia picked up a big commit. Gatorade Player of the Year last year, Leah Greeny, is staying home. We'll talk to her next on the CityNet Statewide Sports Line.
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6: This is a Bloomberg Money Minute. Meat giant Tyson Foods plans to close more U.S. beef plants, one in Illinois, another in Utah, and may sell off one it has in Washington State, blaming a prolonged cattle shortage for a surge in costs and a drop in production. Wholesale inflation rose 4.7% in July, but that was better than feared. And just like the dip we saw yesterday with consumer prices, it was mostly because of lower energy costs. That's reinforcing bets that the Fed will not have to raise interest rates when it meets next month to drive inflation lower. It's happening already. So at the close, the Dow today was 70 points higher, the NASDAQ up 215, the S&P up 50 to a new record closing high. The Trump administration says some countries, like China, are routing their exports through third nations, where they're assembled or packaged up in order to avoid paying U.S. tariffs. And officials say that's costing the federal government up to $26 billion a year in lost tariff revenues. Tom Busby, Bloomberg Radio.
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0: 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Got football to get into coming up here in just a bit. We'll hear from DJ Epps, Kamari Wilson, your texts right around the corner as well. But first, let's talk a little volleyball. And Greg, as I said in the opening there, the reigning Gatorade High School Player of the Year in the state is Leah Greeny. She made news a few weeks ago by giving her verbal commitment to West Virginia, which is big in and of itself, right? Sure. You get the Gatorade Player of the Year here to stay home. That's huge news. But you tie in that both of her parents are on the WVU staff. Head coach Jen Greaney, associate head coach

0: to practice for this interview? Are you missing drills right now?
1: We just started a little bit of warm-up drills, but haven't missed that much so far.
0: Okay. Well, we'll keep you quickly here. We don't want you to miss too much as the season is right around the corner. But let's start with what we're talking about there, and that you had a bunch of options, and you were surely going to get more as you move throughout your junior season this season in terms of where you could have gone to play volleyball. You had your pick of schools, and you decide to make your future home the same as what your current home is. You decided to stay home and go to West Virginia. What was your reasoning there?
1: I think just like kind of being here for a couple years and seeing how the whole state supports this school, and like obviously the incoming in my class, like people who are already committed, like I've met them and talked with them, and I think they're such a big part of like my decision. But I can just really feel like how close everybody is, and it just feels like a really big family. And I think some schools don't get the opportunity to have that. And so, yeah.
2: So, Leah, I mean, you're just going to be a junior, so this is still a little bit early in the recruiting cycle. Did you want to get this decision done this quickly, or did it just happen that way?
1: Definitely, like volleyball recruiting, if you're good, you're probably going to commit pretty fast. But I wanted to take as much time as I could and just make sure that it's definitely the right place I want to go. And I just wanted to make sure that felt like the perfect decision and that I'm like 100% all in my decision.
0: We're talking with Leah Greeny, Gatorade State Player of the Year and a member of the world champion Morgantown Mohegans. Yep. Coach Hunter won the whole thing last year. All right, Leah, let's talk about your family here, because this is fascinating. I'm sure most people listening have some of this background, but I'm not sure they know everything. So let's roll through some of these athletic accomplishments with your family. Your dad was a former professional baseball player, mm-hmm. now one of the top volleyball assistants in the country here at WVU. Your mom, not only a great volleyball player and the head coach at WVU, the all-time leading scorer in high school basketball in the state of Washington, Coach Hunter, for 24 years she held that record, boys or girls. So Jen could hoop a little bit too. You've got a sister that's a successful collegiate golfer, and then of course you're an elite volleyball player. That's an unreal family lineup there of athletes. Take us back to when you were little. What's your earliest memory of sports, and which sport was it? What was in your hands when you first started to get the itch?
1: I mean, growing up, both me and my sister played as many sports as we could. I think that's super important to like just grow in every sport. Every sport kind of has like their own mechanics, but playing lots of sports, it just helps become like a good athlete. And so I played like soccer, baseball, obviously volleyball, and I ran some track. But I definitely, like being around volleyball my whole life, I kind of just went to every game, watched every game. I kind of didn't like understand it fully, but we moved here to Morgantown, and I started to play at like a super high level, and I kind of started to understand like what it takes to be a great athlete. And I think it's just like, I've always loved like to compete and be in a sport. So
2: Leah, I mean, some kids, you know, and it doesn't have to be athletics, but whatever their parents did or do, it's like, you know, I don't want to follow in that path. I want to do something else. You know, wife's a teacher. I'm not going to be a teacher. There's no way if that's your kid. So was there ever any moment for you that said, you know what, I don't think I want to do this volleyball thing. I've done it all the time. Or was it just so easy for you to follow in that path?
1: Definitely when I was like super little, I didn't want to play sports at all, actually. But I think my parents, like seeing how important it is to play sports, I mean, obviously they kept me playing all those sports, and I am like very appreciative of that. So but I definitely

0: they're like, what's wrong with you? Like, why aren't you as competitive as us? But I definitely have grown to be super competitive. So.
1: Came along. That's very good. Well, that's what I was going to ask you next. Obviously, you were blessed with great height and athleticism, so it makes a lot of sense that you found your way into the sports world. So that's what I was going to ask next, though, was about the competitiveness, not only you, but your sister, the whole family. Do you guys compete in everything? How is it at home on the competitive side?
0: It's always competitive. Like, it could be a board game, card games, like, we're always getting into it, like, so it's very competitive in our household.
1: Two-part question. Who's the worst loser in the family? Who takes it the worst? And who talks the most trash?
0: I think my sister takes it the worst. She hates losing. Like, she would put her whole body on the line and just, she does not like to lose. But I think my dad likes to push some buttons, especially my mom. She'll get super irritated and he'll be saying whatever he likes to say. He likes to talk trash.
1: Okay, very good.
2: So as Brad explained, and most people probably know, your mom was a longtime coach, volleyball coach at Washington State. So you grew
1: highly successful.
2: Highly successful. So you grew up out there for most of your life until a couple of years ago, moving to Morgantown. That's a huge transition for a kid. Was it difficult? You obviously must have enjoyed it because you're going to stick around for a while longer. So what was that move like for you?
0: Actually, it was pretty easy. I think the people here are super welcoming. And so I found it was super easy to make friends and, like, kind of figure out my place. And also in Washington, it's, like, obviously a super small town. So there, like, wasn't much to do and not much as a competitive environment. So I think moving here was a great idea, and honestly, I love it here.
1: We mentioned that you won the state championship last year, Morgantown High did. Give us a scouting report on your team this year as you're just getting underway with practice, but the season first game is going to be coming up here soon. Give us a scouting report of your team so far this year.
0: We have our returner, Middle Abby. She's a big part of our team as a middle.
1: Now, would that be Abby Paulson?
0: Yes.
1: Yeah, there we go, Coach Hunter. Abby Paulson, one of the greats. Okay, go ahead, Leah.
0: And then we have our libero, Audrey Tompkins. Her defense, she's all over. So she's also a very big part. But we have a couple of, like, incoming freshmen and a transfer. And I think they, like, losing Paige Brink, obviously, and Kelly Ryan, it's pretty big loss. But I think getting some new players, like, in our gym, I think it'll make a very big difference. And I think we'll be pretty good this year.
2: So volleyball has a huge travel season, in the spring and summer. So where has travel volleyball taken you this off season?
1: Or maybe ask her where it hasn't taken her.
0: We've been kind of all over. We went to Chicago and Kansas City and then down to Florida for AUs. But I think being able to see how competitive it is, like, all over the country, teams from different states. I think it's just seeing how competitive it is, and I think it just pushes you to, like, want to be the best in the country.
1: All right, here's a question on a personal level. So I always have to work really hard, Leah, to get my two daughters to listen to the advice I try and give them or the things I try and teach them. I've coached them before as well with varying degrees of success of them listening. So you're good at listening when your mom and dad tell you something, you're locked in, you follow that advice and know they know what they're talking about?
0: I definitely try to. I mean, they certainly know what they're talking about, and watching them coach all my life, I think it just helps me understand them more and, like, see that they want to make me the best player and person that I can be. So I definitely listen to them.
1: That's a veteran answer right there, Coach Hunter. She nailed that. Good job, Leah. Oh,
2: absolutely. So what's it going to, I'm sure they've given you advice, maybe a little bit of coaching so far, but what's it going to be like to actually have them as, you know, the head coach, associate head coach, once you get it to the college level. Have you thought about that? Is that going to be difficult for you?
0: I think it'll be a little difficult, but my dad and I have talked about this during my recruiting process. He treated me like any other player he was recruiting. And so we had a call, and it was like the same as everybody else. So I think we're really going to try to make sure that there's no favoritism. If anything, they'll probably be a little bit harder on me because they know I can take it. But I mean, I'm going to be treated like any other player on their roster. So,
1: well, we'll let you run. It was great catching up with you. I think this is just a really cool, fantastic story. I think it's going to be wonderful once you finish out your last couple of years here in high school and get to be with your parents there at the WVU program. So we certainly wish you the best. Certainly this upcoming season, we're following you, we're watching you, we're rooting for you, and we'll do this again soon. But we appreciate you taking some time away from practice to join us. So thank you very much.
0: Yes, of course. Thank you so much.
1: All right. There's Leah Greeny, reigning Gatorade Player of the Year, new commitment to the West Virginia Volleyball Program, who kicks its season off here, less than 24 hours from now?
2: Yeah. So
1: Golden Blue Scrimmage coming up tomorrow at the Coliseum.
2: Tomorrow at 5 at the Coliseum for anyone who wants to take it in.
1: Go watch Leah's mom and dad coach down on the court.
2: I wonder if one takes the blue, one takes the gold.
1: We'll split
2: that up.
1: Yeah, so looking forward to. If you remember back last year, WVU started just so tremendously well. Mm-hmm. School record number of wins to start the season. So Jen Greeny building that program back up and certainly getting Leah's commitment's a big help in
2: She's
1: moving
2: very
1: that
2: good
1: forward.
2: Yeah, the recruiting circuit.
1: Yeah, that's not like, hey, my parents are coaching, I'm going to get a scholarship here. Yeah. As we said, you're not the state player of the year without being really talented. Has it all: size, talent, athleticism, and is a really good pickup for WVU. All right, thanks to Leah. Break to take. When we come back, let's turn our attention to football. DJ Epps, Kamari Wilson sound straight ahead on the CityNet Statewide Sports Line.
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4: Welcome back in. 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Brad and Greg with you, and we're live in our health plan studio, where since 1979, the health plan is called West Virginia Home. From humble beginnings, they've grown alongside West Virginia, becoming a part of its fabric. For over four decades, they've been here through thick and thin, supporting local families and businesses. 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Text coming in 304-8255-304. We'll get into those here in just a minute, but let's get into some West Virginia football. Talked yesterday, Greg, we talked a lot about these two players, knowing we had some sound coming from them tonight, but two guys that, again, I don't want to be like one of those March Madness prognosticators where you have a field of 68 and you have 87 teams that you're saying deserve to be in. So I don't know where we are in our top 10. I don't know if we have 32 guys in our most important top 10. Where do you slot these two? Take them both in totality. Epps, who we've is a proven playmaker from the group of five level at Troy. Kamari Wilson, who we talked about, who started as a freshman, played a lot as a true freshman at Florida, was
5: started
4: at Memphis, highly productive player. Do you slot them? Are they in your top 10? Let me start there.
5: Oh, absolutely. Yeah. Kamari Wilson may be, and again, a lot of it's maybe at this point, right?
4: Sure, sure.
5: He may be your most important defensive player.
4: Ooh, Coach
5: Hunter.
4: Because,
5: again, he's got experience. I mean, he was a four-star recruit coming to IMG Academy in Florida. Like I said, started games as a true freshman at Florida. He's one of those guys that's both experienced and highly talented. And if you look at him, I mean, he looks the part. Listen, it's 6 foot, but he looks like he's about 6'2 or 6'3, 200 and about 10 pounds, just built like a prototypical what you want. I think he's incredibly important on the Mountaineer defensive side, and I may make him as important as anybody over there. And then Epps, I think, is really important. We talk a lot about Jaden Bray, but Epps may end up being West Virginia's leading pass catcher in terms of numbers just because of that slot position. I could see them just throwing him 50 passes over the course of the year. He and Bray, the combination, are going to be really important. I think Epps is vital to the offense, but there are some other weapons there. I think Wilson is a guy that this defense really needs him to be as good as you think.
4: All right. Fair enough. I think fair on both of those points. Let's start with Wilson first, and then we'll get into Epps. So here's Kamari Wilson, and he was asked, I think you asked him this, just scout himself. What's his game like? Here's Kamari talking about what he brings to the table.
6: I would say I'm a very competitive person when it comes to, coverage, zones, mans, reading the blog, reading the run, reading the formations. I would say I'm good at a lot of different things, which you guys will see this year. I don't want to really spill too much. I just want to let my work show.
4: Smart guy there too. Didn't want to give you too much. Plus, I liked his interview style. You can tell he's an intelligent dude, but smiley.
5: Yeah,
4: I like the guys that come out and smile. It's not a deposition, right? Come out and smile. Kamari was very good. All right, next question. Asked about the Zach Alley system. There's been so much discussion, even from Rich Rodriguez, how I don't know if complex is the right word, although that's how the question was phrased, but it's sure. just multiple. There's a yes. lot of things going on in a Zach Alley defense. Kamari's been around. He's played a lot of football. He was asked about that, about playing in the Zach Alley system and how complex it is.
6: I wouldn't say it's overblown or exaggerated. To be a football player, especially in the back end, you have to be some type of smart, I would say. It's complex for the offense because you don't know what we're in. But for the players-wise, it's not complex. Like I said, it's a standard here. And everyone here, we got good people. Everyone here lives by that standard. And the standard is the standard at the end of the day. If we have calls, we have to study. We're going to study them calls and execute them calls.
4: I thought that was a great answer, right? Great answer. Yep. Complicated for the offense. They don't know what we're doing. Talk to good people, and then just you better figure it out. I mean, that's your defense. You better figure it out.
5: Yeah. And again, you've got experienced guys on that back end. We know Matt Sieg is a true freshman who likely plays a ton for you, but then you got Podrell and Latimer, who each have played a ton of games. I added it up today between Podrell, Latimer, and Wilson. You've got 119 college football games played. Each have played
4: That's
5: at least 39 games in their careers. So they got a ton of experience. And it's important. And again, we know how important pass rushers are. But outside of that, in the college level, I think coaches will tell you good safety play is paramount as anything else you're going to get.
4: Yeah, that's a good point. And you're searching for playmakers on the defensive side, right? And I think you just named a bunch of them right there. And that might be your guys that lead you. And we've said, I think you and I agree, we feel the best about that position group of any on the defense. And quite frankly, it's probably not even close. But the safeties really have some experience. All right, here's the last one. I thought this was an interesting line of questioning and something to think about is, as he played at Memphis last year in that American Conference, that's a diverse group of teams.
5: Yeah.
4: Right? Not only geography-wise, that's a diverse group of offenses. So he talked a little bit about that, about playing in that league with all of those different kinds of offenses.
6: The league and the tempo. It was a lot of tempo teams as well. And it just had to make me adjust a little bit. Like Navy, I played DN, which was crazy for me because I had to, you literally, like, they motion every time. And it's like, it teaches you how to do your 111 because if one person's out their spot, touchdown, literally. And it's such a fast pace. So coming here and going against our offense, which was the number one fastest offense in the country last year, I'm kind of used to it, and it helps us for our opponents because we moving so fast and we're conditioned because it's really conditioning. So when we play in fourth quarter or the third quarter, everyone's tired, but we still running and hitting, you know.
4: We still running and hitting. I thought that was interesting. I'm glad we got that part in where he talked about he had to play DN against Navy, and then he's mentioned there do your 111. So that's another way to just say do your job. Right. Don't try and run all over and get out of position. You do what you're supposed to do. But again, really intelligent kid, obviously a playmaker, expecting a lot out of him. But I thought that was kind of a fun, interesting line of questioning that I hadn't necessarily thought about the diversity of those offenses.
5: Yeah, because we don't, you know, West Virginia isn't part of the American, and, you know, played Memphis just a couple of years ago in a bowl game. But still, you don't think of what that league is. But you go from teams that'll throw it 45 times a game, you know, Florida Atlantic and some of those, to Army and Navy and even a Rice that run it barely. Yeah, I mean, they'll throw it barely 10 times a game. So you got as much diversity there. And again, for a defensive back, that's great experience to learn everything because you see it all over the course of the year.
4: Yeah. Well, Kamari Wilson, number 8, that's going to be a fun guy to watch. We heard from, who mentioned him the other day? Was that Nate Gabriel? Yeah, when he was asked.
5: What kind of leader he was.
4: Yeah, asked about who the vocal leaders were, and he mentioned a couple guys, Ben Cutter, of course, but he said number 8 specifically. Mm-hmm. Number 8, Kamari Wilson, the vocal leader at this point. All right, flip over to the other side of the ball. DJ Epps, who we've talked a bunch about, is going to be in the slot and a guy that's expected to be a playmaker. So let's hear from DJ on what he does well.
7: I think I do a lot of things well, just play good at different positions. I can catch the ball, I can block, I can return kicks, punts. So basically can do it all.
4: Let's talk about that part of it, not just the slot receiver part, but returning of kicks. And I think we agree that gives you a chance to be a playmaker on the punt side. If you can get a, if you get the chance to return some punts, Preston Fox was very good at this over the last few years. You need to replace that. Could be DJ Epps. How about embracing the role as a punt returner?
7: Obviously, I just try to help the team and

0: different ways as possible. Wherever the coaches need me, that's what I'm going to go do and try to do my best at it.
1: And we talk about leaders in the receiver room. Jaden Bray certainly comes to mind, a guy that's not only played a lot of college football, been around college football for a long time, but he's been in this program here at West Virginia for a while. What's DJ take or learn from Jaden Bray?
0: He's a special player, man. He's always trying to give me tips, and I learned from him a lot, and he's going to make a lot of plays for us for sure.
1: All right, there's DJ Epps checking in.
2: Yeah, the diversity of football. We just heard from Kamari Wilson, who was highly, highly recruited out of high school or prep school. Four-star kid, could have gone anywhere, started at Florida. Epps was a walk-on.
1: Opposite end.
2: Yeah, and we talked. There's several of those that had to start. John Nider, we talked. The other receiver, another receiver for West Virginia, started as a walk-on. So, I mean, it doesn't really matter what path you take. You know, if you find yourself at the same level. So, you know, the diversity that he has displayed. But it took him a while at Troy to find his groove. Went until last year, his fourth year in the system, that all of a sudden he put together a really nice statistical season.
1: And it was kind of more towards even the end of the season. Yeah. It wasn't even right away in terms of the touchdown production. He ends up with mm-hmm. five last year, led the team in receptions as well. So you're right. I think that was kind of his breakout moment of once he got settled. He talked a little bit about that, Greg, that you know how this is. You come in to start college as a walk-on, and you mm-hmm. really have to grind it to get noticed and get in there and get your reps. And he just kept coming and coming and coming, and then finally did enough work, and that athleticism showed through, and he broke through last year. And he's a guy that when you watch him out there, unless you knew that story, when you watch him out there, you would have no idea that's where he came from.
2: Yeah,
1: I mean, he looks like a big-time player out there with his escapability and shakeability, ability to catch it. So, I'm with you. He's an important part of this offense.
2: Classic-looking slot, too. Mm-hmm. I mean, you know, we talked about West Virginia's bringing some of their wideouts and bigger guys like Jaden Bray, and occasionally bringing him inside and playing him at slot. Well, that's not Epps. I mean, Epps is, you know, they list him at 5'10", 185, but I'm not certain he's close to 185. That's after a few good meals. But he's the classic little slot that you just get him the ball on just a short route and let him make plays in space because he's really hard to bring down.
1: He'll probably run it a few times too, right? Rich loves to run those slot guys as well. Yeah. So if you want to just get the ball in his hands any way you can. And that's what's fun to watch here is you've got, I think, some weapons. And if Hawkins is the guy that when he's in mm-hmm. with his running ability and having to key on that, you know, and you get it flowing one way and you flip it back to Epps coming the other, you could see where you got a chance here to move the sticks.
2: Yeah. You didn't get a chance to ask DJ yesterday, but there's a heavy West Virginia presence on that Troy staff.
1: Sure.
2: Jared Parker, their mm-hmm. head coach, obviously was here and for a number of years in the Neil Brown era. Was Neil, right?
1: Yeah, it was.
2: He was a great guy, but there are others assistants from that staff as well. So, you know, the heavy
1: Sean Reagan, former quarterback coach here.
2: Exactly. Right? One of them. Dante Wright, mm-hmm. Defensive coordinator down there. So now they send one back West Virginia's way.
1: All right, break to take. Final break to take. When we come back, odds and ends to catch up on, and we'll get into your text next on the CityNet Statewide Sports Line.
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5: Final few minutes, sitting at Statewide Sports Line. Brad and Greg with you. I said earlier, Greg, if you didn't already feel like we were back, like summer's over, here we go, we're going. Right, kids moving back into town, school starts next week. I think for most folks around the state, certainly here in Morgantown it does. WVU women's soccer getting underway here in just a few minutes. Here's the other thing you've got. Did you look at the NFL schedule tonight? Like, here we go. Six games, six exhibition games tonight, including you. You're conflicted right out of the gate. Your Packers and Steelers facing off against each other. How dialed in are you on preseason?
6: I won't say not nearly as much as the regular season, but I watch some of the Hall of Fame game, though there was no rooting interest in that last week. It's football, then it's NFL football, which I really like as well. And then start to bring in teams that I follow, which these are the two at the top of the list. Probably Pittsburgh a little bit more, but this is a hard one.
5: I won't say I like preseason more than the regular season, but I do like preseason. Two things, you're right. Football's back, so like put it on the TV, I want to watch it. But I do like these preseason because we get some of the college players that we've watched and paid attention to. Certainly when it's a Mountaineer in the game, you love that. But absolutely. I think even when those other guys get in, it's names you've heard that you've been following here for a couple of years. So I kind of like the preseason. I know other people say, I'm not watching until it gets real. I like this.
6: Yeah.
5: I'm in.
6: I do as well. And I just like football. And this is an opportunity to watch. And, you don't get many of those chances.
5: Agreed.
6: So should be fun tonight. I mean, if you're out there looking to watch, you know, Aaron Rodgers for four quarters, that's not happened if you're a Steeler fan or Jordan Love on the other side of things. But
5: Drew Aller, okay. who we've seen as a Mountaineer, where we've had to deal with him before. Yep. So we'll watch.
6: And this is a good point. I mean, Zach Frazier, you'd think he gets a series or two as a starter, but Doug Nestor probably plays a whole lot for the Steelers, and he's one of those guys who's been right on the edge of making that active roster in recent years. This is probably a year that he's got to push his way through and move up to the active roster. And Doug's a great kid, and I'd love to see him make it. But games like this will help cement him if he's able to make an active roster.
5: That's a good point. more for your watching pleasure tonight. This is a fun one. I love this one. The Field of Dreams Major League Baseball game is this evening. Phillies and Twins squaring off from Dyersville at that stadium they've built there. They've been, we were talking before the show, Greg, they've been using that more. It's not just this Major League Baseball game that's being played there. University of Iowa in Kansas played a game there earlier this year. The Iowa Cubs and St. Paul Saints, minor league AAA teams for the Twins and the Cubs played here within the last week. I forget which day it was, but here in the last week. But tonight it's the Field of Dreams game from Dyersville. I love this one. I'm in.
6: Shoeless Joe come out of the corn, well, any of that kind of stuff.
5: But that's part of the thing. Remember, the intros, those guys come out of the corn.
6: Yeah.
5: I have a special guest coming out of there. I'm all in. I'm all in on the cheesy Hollywood promotion of this.
6: Will this game bring tears to my eyes like the movie does?
5: I don't know how it doesn't bring tears to your eyes when you watch the movie. How does it not?
6: Yeah.
5: Not just you, anybody. How does it not?
6: It's one of the all-time greats. You know, I'm not a person who gets into the stereotype of male-female thing, but I get made fun of when I say how emotional that makes me by my wife and daughter. I think it's a woman thing. They don't appreciate it.
5: Well, I'm with you. I'm with you on that one. So yeah, probably when they play the music, because they do the music starts it. They'll do that tonight. Mm-hmm. So I'm in. I'm going to watch that. All right, a couple texts before we get out of here. 304-TALK-304. Texter, do you all think the defense will surprise some people this year? Looking forward to the season, says the texter.
6: Well, I'll give you my opinion. I hope, but I'm concerned. I mean, I feel that the West Virginia's offense has got a chance to be pretty good and significantly better than last year. I mean, though the bar wasn't very high. I don't know about this defense. The safeties I talk highly of. Everything else I have questions on. Some more than others.
5: Linebackers might be okay, you think?
6: Yeah, you say. But, you know, I've said the corners worry me. The defensive front worries me. Agree. Edge rushers worry me.
5: Agree.
6: Linebackers maybe less so than those. I think the safeties could be a strength. But I have concerns about this defense. I need them to show me. And I haven't seen them practice yet. And won't see them in a full-scale hitting situation more than likely until the first game.
5: The surprise will be interesting because I'm not sure there's a lot of people with high expectations on the unit, though, either. So if you're talking about that, I think they maybe do have a chance to do it. And remember last year, they were fairly good against the run. It was really the pass that got them. I mean, and I don't know that you went into last season saying they would be that good at times against the run. There were times when they weren't. When Utah lined up and Texas Tech lined up against the upper echelon of the league, they were not. But a lot of the rest of the league, they could handle the run. It was more once the ball got put up in the air. Another text says, good evening, guys. This is a question that could take an entire episode to answer, or maybe even a three guys episode to answer. It says, but what makes Trickett such a good line coach? Obviously experience, but what's the it that he has? Is it just something special and can't be copied? A 78-year-old man still full of fire and making men almost 60 years younger into animals. Impressive. Loves the show. It's a wonderful question.
6: There are two strengths that he has. First of all, there's the emotional side that he gets after it and makes you get after it, unlike most any coach.
5: With no choice. But it really is a rare skill set among a bunch of guys that have a skill set.
6: Yeah.
5: But his is like ultra.
6: Yeah. But some people can do that, but they push it so far that they lose the player, right? You know, you go to drill sergeant. And, you know, not everybody can play for Trickett.
5: That's right.
6: But, you know, those that do can survive. But then also the other side that probably adds to that, he's incredibly technically sound. I mean, he wrote a book. Not like, CJ Run. He wrote a book on offensive line play that's used by the entire industry.
5: And it's still relevant, obviously. Yes. That hadn't changed.
6: Yeah.
5: Yeah.
6: So, I mean, it's that combination of being technically really proficient and also having the emotional wherewithal.
5: The technical part, you're right, probably gets overlooked because he's such a character.
6: Yeah.
5: Right? Because that overrides and you can see it and you hear it and you watch it and his ability to pull you along and make you do exactly what he wants to do. But I think you're right. That's a good answer. It's a good text. It's a good answer by Coach Hunter. It's about as good as you can do that in a minute that you just did.
6: And then he's had some good players that
5: that helps. That helps too. That helps too. That goes without saying.
6: Yeah.
5: All right. Good effort tonight, everybody. Thank you for listening. Packed a lot into the show. We're back tomorrow. 6:06. We'll do it again. We'll wrap up the WVU women's soccer game. We'll look ahead to the football scrimmage. The first one comes up Saturday. We'll do it tomorrow. We'll talk to you then. See you. Enjoy your night.
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7: From ABC News, I'm Dave Packard. The war in Iran appearing to take a toll on American service members. Alarming reports of a sailor on the USS Abraham Lincoln going overboard during an unusually long deployment at sea. Growing concerns about mental health and living conditions aboard the aircraft carrier, deployed for more than 250 days. But Secretary Pete Hegseth pushed back on the report.
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7: Top Democrats in Congress are demanding answers from the Pentagon. Cleanup is well underway in Indiana after a string of deadly storms. Indiana Governor Mike Braun was in the southern part of the state, said he approved a statewide emergency disaster declaration.
9: We've got the National Guard involved up in the northwest because of all the debris, trees down everywhere. Here, there'll be a Black Hawk helicopter. Stay on call because, sadly, the forecast says we could get 2 to 4 more inches down here.
7: A wide trail of damage extends from the northern parts of the state to the south. Major developments in the federal case against alleged CEO killer Luigi Mangione. Sources telling ABC News he could change his plea to guilty as early as tomorrow, with his state trial just weeks away. ABC News legal analyst Brian Buckmeyer.
10: I think the plan is to try to get a good deal from the judge, sidestep the prosecution, take it from there, and then hope a double jeopardy argument wins in state court. And that's how you get Luigi Mangione serving 12 years in prison, because they probably believe this is a mitigation case rather than a trial case. That's the only thing that makes sense to me.
7: President Trump's handpicked board again voting to close the Kennedy Center for 2 years for renovations, while again adding his name to the facade. The board voting to rename the facility the John F. Kennedy Center for the Performing Arts, restored and renovated by President Donald J. Trump. 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
7: Candy store shelves, Skittles, M&M's, and other sweets with natural food dyes. Officials with Mars say some colors were easy to recreate, but others like blues and purples are trickier. Claire Hewitt's a senior director of ingredient transformation from Mars and explains the difficulties.
12: Blue is the challenge. There aren't very many blue vegetables. We're using something called spirulina. That spirulina is a tricky thing to handle at scale, but I want to reassure everybody they're not going away.
7: Israeli settlers have surrounded a few Palestinian homes in the West Bank, preventing the families from leaving. ABC's Britt Clendett.
13: Israeli forces say they're sending more troops into the occupied West Bank after two Palestinian families were trapped in their homes by settlers near Kuzra, that's south of Nablus. One of the men inside, Kusei Abu Ridi, says the house was attacked again overnight and that some settlers were still nearby. And it really is another example, something we've seen for ourselves in Kuzra as well, of the growing violence involving settlers across the West Bank and the difficulty Israeli forces seem to have in containing it.
7: Jury selection is underway in California, where 29 states are in court accusing social media giant Meta of designing apps to be addictive to young users. Last week, a New Mexico judge ordered Meta to pay almost $1 billion for contributing to a youth mental health crisis. Meta says it will appeal that decision. Dave Packer, ABC News.
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1: Hello, ladies and gentlemen. This is Carl Lee with Let's Talk. And in studio with me today, solo, is Miss Lisa Odey. How are you?
2: I'm good. Hello, everybody.
1: And enjoy her voice today because she has a Packer shirt on. There is no way aww, she'll be back anymore, for sure.
2: Now, come on. Everybody, no. Matt likes my shirt. He said he liked my shirt.
1: Did you say that, Matt?
3: Listen, my family's from Wisconsin.
1: Well, I don't have any power over you anyway, so I lose that one anyway.
3: I've got all the buttons here.
1: Yeah, you do.
2: I love it.
1: All right, ladies and gentlemen, we have, I'm going to call this like a super special guest.
2: Absolutely.
1: And in a sport that I am not, and I'm going to tell this story when make sure when he's online, but a sport that I just could not play. Just no chance I can play.
2: Seems to be the consensus with a lot of sports, but you keep going. You keep going. Introduce our guest.
1: Well, we have on the phone, we have Dusty Baker.
2: Ooh, okay. Wow.
1: Played in the major leagues 19 seasons. Okay.
2: Awesome.
1: 19 seasons. Most notable for Los Angeles Dodgers. Two-time All-Star, Silver Slugger Award, Golden Glove Award, NLCS MVP.
2: Wow.
1: I mean, this is a notable, great player and individual. Dusty, how are you, man?
4: I'm doing fine. I'm listening to you guys. I'm trying. Are you in Pittsburgh Steeler territory? Is that where you are?
1: Unfortunately, a lot of people love Pittsburgh here,
4: right,
1: or Cleveland. I grew up a Browns fan. I grew up a Browns fan, but I dropped them as soon as I got to Minnesota. So
4: I hear you. Yeah, because I used to, L.C. Greenwood used to be a real good friend of mine, and some of the Steelers. And they used to tell me about the caravans between Cleveland and Pittsburgh.
1: Yes.
4: And I didn't know the rivalry, and I didn't even know that it was, the proximity, because I'm from California. I didn't know how close it was until I started going back east. So that's why I was curious about, which teams that you guys like the most.
1: Well, I was a huge Browns fan, and unfortunately, Lisa, and she wears Green Bay stuff to the show just to get on me because she knows that
2: I'm a cheesehead. I like to give him a hard time being a Viking, former Viking.
1: And you cannot be a Packer fan and be on this show.
2: So I get fired a lot, Dusty.
1: Yeah.
2: But it's
1: she's gonna get fired after this one today for sure.
4: But she's loyal to her team. I gotta give her some. She's loyal to her team.
1: Yeah, that's a fact.
2: I am.
1: Now here's my story with baseball, okay? And then I want to get into your story. I had a buddy, his name was Jimmy Harper, and we were playing youth baseball. And this is how much I can remember this. A guy by the name of Jack Matheny was the pitcher, and he was a notable hard thrower. And he hit Jimmy Harper in the back.
4: Oh, Lord.
1: And

0: He lifted his shirt up, and I saw the mark. Baseball went out the door for me. I was done.
1: Okay, were you afraid of the ball?
0: Totally. Petrified of it.
1: I understand that, but how are you afraid of the ball, but you're playing football?
2: I know.
0: Everybody asked
2: right?
0: that.
2: I'm telling you,
0: man. The ball is something that you can't control. Like, I can at least, if me and you coming together, we're going to make some kind of contact. But I don't get a chance that if the ball's coming at me, hitting me in the back, I ain't got a chance at that.
1: No. But see, I love football, too. I mean, that was my second love. I love basketball first and then football. Baseball was like the fourth. I even like track better than baseball. But I'm serious. Things just worked out where, Lord put me in a position – to be a professional baseball player, because, see, I knew I was going to be a professional, from the time I was a kid. Only thing is, no one else knew it but me.
0: I know how that works.
1: But I didn't think that I was going to be a professional baseball player. I mean, if I'd have had to choose something, I'd have chose basketball, because like a lot of kids, basketball, man, it gets in your blood, and they talk about the basketball Jones. Well, I had it, and I could play basketball like any time of the year, and it almost cost me my career in baseball, because I hurt my leg playing basketball in the off season.
0: Oh, they hate you know how that goes. They hate that when you come back and say you hurt your leg and you was doing something other than your sport, man, you're in trouble.
1: Well, out here the kids are rich kids. When I grew up, if you want to get in trouble, you get in trouble skiing or snowboarding. See, I did neither one of those, but I love playing basketball. And the coaches, that's one of my, few rules that I had, because the more rules you have as a manager, the more rules you have to enforce, or somebody has to enforce them. But one of my rules, one of my main rules, is no off-the-field injuries because of what happened to me. So, hey, man, if you hurt yourself, you kind of, pretend that you didn't hurt yourself when you get back to the locker room.
0: I hear you. So I'm gonna jump in right at so when you became a manager, what was your thought process about where you were gonna go, what you thought you were gonna do, and did you copy or duplicate somebody else's way to coach, or did you just actually just go in it your way and go full bore your way?
1: Well, a lot of people don't believe this, but that's the last thing I wanted to do was coach. And I was a stockbroker in the summer of 87, which the stock market crashed at that time. I was getting divorced. I was at a crossroads, and I really didn't know what to do. And the Giants, Al Rosen and the Giants came at me at the time because Al Campanis had said some derogatory racial remarks, and baseball was trying to, disprove those, remarks. And I was at the right place at the right time, myself, Don Baylor, Cito Gaston, and Hal McRae. And so, baseball was looking for some qualified young, retired black players, and I was there. And I really didn't want to coach. I asked my dad, what should I do? Because I was at a crossroads, which is one of the crossroads that I talk about in my book, because, at some point in time in your life, you really don't know what direction to go or what to do. And so Al Rosen came at me. He said, hey, we'd like you to be one of our coaches. And I told him that I give better orders than I take them. So he told me, he said, buddy boy, if you're looking for a higher position, you're going to have to coach for 5 years, because that's how long it's going to take to get the player out of you. And 5 years and one day from the time he told me that was when I was named a manager. So, a lot of things in my life have been, kind of predestined, as long as I didn't screw them up and try to change the destiny and just follow whatever path that the Lord had for me, to go.
2: Wow. So, Coach, I'm going to

0: ask you about the World Series in 2022. You were a manager with the Houston Astros, and you finally captured that elusive ring.
1: Mm-hmm. It was elusive.
0: Yeah. Yeah. I thought that was a good word to describe it.
1: Was a great word.
0: So, you know, can you tell us what were the feelings like and the festivities that go along with that kind of achievement? What was that like for you?
1: Well, you know, the festivities started like years before that because we lost in 2002. And we had the lead. You know, they came back and won the last two games against us. And in game six, I think we had like four or five, you know, run lead late in the game. They came back and beat us. My dad had told me after we lost, he goes, son, you know, I don't know if you'll ever win one because, you know, that was tough. You know, we thought we had that one. And so my motivation was really to disprove my dad, because as much as my dad loved me back in that time, you know, negative motivation was, you know, was very prevalent in the generation before us. And, you know, you can't use negative motivation now because the kids just quit on you. But anyway, you know, back in the day, negative motivation was very prevalent. And, you know, my dad said, if you didn't win that one, you know, you may never win one. And so my whole key and desire was to, you know, to win one or to win two and try to prove my dad wrong, because my dad was my biggest fan. Mm-hmm. So, you know, what I thought about after we won that game, well, actually, we had lost in the World Series before the year before that. Mm-hmm. And, you know, we lost to the Braves, and that was the year Hank Aaron died. And so I figured that Hank wanted the Braves to win that year. but then the next year, it was my turn, and my mom had died that January, just like Hank did the January before that. And so I was like, Mom, come on now, this is my turn. And Hank, okay, the Braves, I know you like the Braves, and you like me too, but this is my turn. And, you know, quite honestly, I just felt that this is going to be our turn. And really, I really felt like if I win one, I was going to win two. This is what I tell everybody. And we almost got to that second World Series and had a chance to win.
2: How many other black coaches were there during when you first started coaching?
1: Well, black managers.
2: Or managers,
1: probably,
2: basically, yeah.
1: Yeah, yeah. Yeah, probably one, I think, Cito Gaston. And then here come, you know, I came, Don Baylor came, and Hal McCray came. And slowly but surely, you know, after a while, and then here came, you know, Jerry Manuel, Davey Lopes, let me see, Jerry Royster. But then most of the time, you know, if you're a black manager, there's probably only no more than three to four max at a time. Most of the time it was two. And most of the time when the black managers did get a job, you know, that was most of the time the only job that they had a chance to manage, you know, which makes it tough.
2: Right.
1: And people ask me, you know, I manage five teams and ask me, how did that happen? And I really don't know, because a couple teams, I wasn't fired, but I wasn't offered a contract, so there's not much difference between the two. And like in Washington, we won 95 and 97 games. And, you know, I still wasn't offered a contract. So you don't really know what you have to do, you know, to get offered a contract, because there were some guys finishing last or next to last, and they were getting extensions on the contract. And you know, I really should have been on three teams instead of five, but I was very, very fortunate. And also, I think, quite frankly, the system, you know, couldn't figure me out, because it seems like if you remain mysterious and they can't figure you out, they'll keep you around until they figure you out, you know? And so, like I said, you know, God was on my side, And, you know, I was very fortunate to have managed as long as I did. But it did hurt sometime in between because there were a couple years, in probably 2 to 3 teams after that, I was off 2 years.

0: worried that I was off. And another year, I took my son to, you know, to Alaska, where I always wanted to go. So, you know, the moral of my story is I usually try to turn a negative into a positive.
1: And it sounds like you're really good at it too, Coach. I want to fast.
0: Well, you either be good at it or you just
1: or you just fake it till you make it. You know, I mean, it's a little bit of both, right? So, yeah. Coach, I'd like to fast forward. You know, talking about your history. You know, being mm-hmm. one of the first black managers in the Major League Baseball. Fast forward to 2026, you're widely expected to face the Hall of Fame era committee ballot this December, correct?
0: Correct.
1: Okay. So what would it mean to you personally to become the first black manager elected to the Hall of Fame in Major League Baseball?
0: I haven't really thought about it that much because, sometimes you get tired of hearing a black manager. You know, Okay. Why not just a manager? You know, I mean, it's
1: Fair
0: a
1: enough.
0: Tremendous honor, but... You know, they don't say an Italian manager or a German manager, and so I just wanted to go in as a manager, even though, you know, like Stevie Wonder said, you can't cash in your face. Everybody know when I walk in a room that I'm black. And mm-hmm. so, you know, let's get past that, and hopefully, you know, in the future there will be more guys, you know, that would be get in the Hall of Fame. I mean, look at Dave Roberts. This guy's won, like, you know, I think three, and he's going for a three-peat. So, So he's probably the next as soon as he gets, you know, gets finished winning, because look like the Dodgers ain't going to never lose.
1: So, not now.
0: And so, you know, I'm pulling for him, and I'm pulling for baseball to give others, you know, black coaches a chance to manage, because I'm not the – you know, the last or the best necessarily, and neither is Dave. I mean, this could, you know, should be a situation where you know, other players, other coaches end up, you know, being sought after, you know, because, mm-hmm. you know, we led the way and possibly led the example.
1: Great.
2: Question I've got. So, Dusty, your career was as a manager was a span over 30 years. You started with the Giants in 93. You left the Astros in 2023. So you saw really kind of several different eras within baseball, going from kind of that sort of steroid era, as they called it, to what has become the post period since then. What over the course of the 30 years that you were manager, how did you see the game evolve? What were some of the biggest changes that you saw?
0: Well, I mean, the game evolved from the time I was playing because, see, the era I came up in, everybody was drinking.
2: Oh.
0: You know, that was a drinking era. And then, you know, there's always something. And, you know, I saw the money change. I saw, you know, some of the quality of the games change. The basic philosophy of the game has changed where everybody now wants a strikeout or a homer. You know, I've seen a game change to where, you know, there were, you know, quite a few minorities in the game, and then it dissipated, and now there's very few except for, you know, some of the Latin Americans. And, the salary structure has definitely changed, because mm-hmm. when I first came in the game, you know, we were making, you know, the minimum was $15,000. And I think now the minimum is like, you know, close to $900,000. I mean, I know inflation has increased, but it hasn't increased that much.
3: That much, nah,
1: that's
3: for
1: a
3: sure.
1: Lot.
0: Yeah.
1: That's a lot.
0: And, and you know, you see, you know, TV, you see, you know, gambling now, where before Pete Rose was exiled because of gambling.
1: Right.
0: And now it seems like it's okay as long as you're not gambling on your team, but as long as there's, you know, temptation, there's somebody is going to succumb to that temptation because it's there. And, you know, the game is alive and well, but I've been through every strike that there was. And my very first year was the first strike in 1972. And I've been in 76, 1981, 94. So, you know, the toughest one was when I was in management. And I consider myself middle management when you're between, you know, upper management.

0: and then between the players, and you know, upper management is paying me, but the players are the reason why I'm getting paid, because I'm only as good as they are. And so, I've seen the game change, change tremendously. The rules have changed, the speed up rules, throw to first base, put a runner on second base in extra innings. And so, the automatic strike zones. And so I've seen quite a few changes, some of it's good, I think, and better, better for the game, but some of it is, made the game a little bit worse.
1: Mm. Can you give me one that you think is really not in your favor, that you just feel like is really a bad rule?
0: I think the throw to first or second, try to pick a guy off twice, and if you try it a third time, it's automatic balk. Because, see, if they'd had that rule, they'd have never thrown Ricky Henderson out. Yeah, because that was the whole game, that you were trying to keep him close, pick him off, like you step off, you have a quick step. There's all kind of, there's a game within the game to right. try to stop the running game.
1: Right.
0: And that's the one that I think has changed a lot.
2: Yeah. Hey, Coach, I was going to ask you about your newly released memoir titled Crossroads. It's a memoir in baseball and life. Tell us about how that came to fruition and what that journey looked like for you in writing that book.
0: Well, I mean, it was a journey of my life, really. Mm-hmm. And, mm-hmm. I'm 77 now, and I wrote the book at 75. And so
2: wow.
0: I didn't want to write it while I was in the game, because mm-hmm. then, it could have made it tough on myself and my son is trying to play, and plus I don't like sequels, so I had to wait until I got, pretty close to the end, but you don't want to write it at the end, because you don't know if you're going to remember, what happened 80 years ago or at the same time. You want to write it before you pass away, because you don't want somebody else writing something about you that might not have been true.
2: True story.
0: And so that's why I decided to write it at that time. I think that some people might have needed to, they've been asking me, a lot of people, if I'd write it for a long time, but I just thought it was time, especially, with the unrest in our country and having been out here in the 60s, and this kind of reminds me of some of the worst times that I've experienced, because I was back in a peace and love in Vietnam and race riots and freedom marches. But this is like, the political flavor and, in our country, I've talked to some of the young people and they're either doing great or they don't have much hope. Mm-hmm. And, that's one reason I was just trying to help some people, give some hope and let them know that, hey, man, there's some people out there, no matter how successful we appear, have had the same problems in our lives that they've had. And if you just persevere and just live one more day, that might be the day that, your life turns around.
1: One of the interesting things that I'm getting, it keeps running through my head as you talk. I think there's still that reality for you that there was a racial issues taking place during that time, and you had to find a way to manage it, to work around it, ignore it, when to speak. And I don't really know if people understand the challenge that really means and how hard that has to be when you're sitting there and you're not going to say something because you already know what's going to happen, or you say something like that. Had to have been an awfully hard time for you to try to manage that, knowing you I'm gonna put myself in, me and you in the box together as a black athlete. Mm-hmm. We see it different. And we hear it different, and we can look at it and say, oh yeah, okay, that's what that is. How did you manage that throughout your career Because I'm sure it was worse then than it is now, or even during my time. How did you manage to work your way through that and be great?
0: Well, you know, sometimes you have no choice. And, you know, sometimes you learn from your parents, sometimes you learn through, you know, through your own, experiences. And, you know, like you learn to, you know, to be aware of your surroundings and aware and trust your feelings when you can tell if you're wanted or not wanted, you know, to be in that situation. Or know when to speak up and when to, you know, defend yourself as a man, and when to say, okay, not this time, I'll wait till the next time. And, you know, like, you know, a lot of things that I learned, like I said, from my parents, I learned in the military, I learned from, you know, various artists that my parents used to listen to and that I listened to, just like in my office. And right now, I got Bob Marley on one shelf, and I got John Lee Hooker on the other shelf. Oh, yeah. You know what I mean? And so it's like, and plus you gotta pray on some things. You know, there's some things you just got like, oh, Lord, I don't know what to do, you know, right now. And so, but the thing about it is, it's still here today, you know, whether it's religious or whether it's racial or whatever, because you know people aren't getting along, and it's more subtle now in some ways, but in other ways it's more in your face, and you know the lines of separation are getting wider and wider, and I'm just urge those that have, you know, to share with those that are you know the have-nots, because if not, then you know. You know, there are some people that might start taking what they need to feed their family. And so we need less violence and more love in this world and in our country.
2: Amen. I love that. Hey, so Coach, let's talk about at 76 years old, you said you're 77 now, but at 76, you traded the Major League Baseball grind for an international sprint with Team Nicaragua in the 2026 World Baseball Classic. What were some of the similarities and differences in coaching in those two environments, Coach?
0: Well, I tell you, there was it was a great experience. Number one, my guy who played for me, Marvin Bernard. You know, he's from Bluefields, Nicaragua, originally, even though he's raised in the States. And my good friend George Santiago, Puerto Rican George from New York, was the general manager. And so they said, hey, man, we need you in Nicaragua. And I had also studied, you know, some Marcus Garvey, and he had gone to Nicaragua and some of the Caribbean, you know, countries there. And I was curious about that because I had played ball in Venezuela, Mexico, and Puerto Rico. So I really love, you know, Latin America and love the people there. You know, the challenges were, you know, we weren't as good as Dominican, you know, because they're tops in the Caribbean. And then we weren't as good as the Cubans. We weren't as good as the Puerto Ricans. The Venezuelans are ahead of us. And so I try to catch us up in a short period of time, you know, with my, you know, baseball background, and you know they learned a lot, but it's tough in 3 weeks to, you know, to make up that much ground. So and I tried to really influence the young kids, because that's who's gonna you know be the next generation of, you know, Nicaraguans. Right. And you know, I had a great time. I'm going back down there in November. I'm not managing. I'm going to help coach and instruct for about 3 weeks because, you know, we lost to Curacao. You know, we were ahead 3-1. They had never won a game on that world stage like that. We were ahead 3-1 with nobody, no, with two outs. Guy hits a blooper to right field. Said, no problem. Next guy, it's a third out. We'd have won the game. It hits the bag and bounces over his head. Next guy hits a home run, and we lost 4-3.
2: Oh, no.
0: And I told my wife that No, I'm serious. I mean, I couldn't sleep for a week or 10 days. And I mean, even now, sometimes that

0: you know, that decision or that home run wakes me up, and it's like, you know, I thought I had gotten over that or never had that bad feeling in my stomach and in your heart, because see, you know, people don't know that the one problem that I had as a manager or a player is that the wins are never equal, you know, to the losses.
1: Mm-hmm.
0: And you know, if I can figure that out, I can go back and manage again. Because I'm
1: well, you know what's funny, Coach, that you said that, because I had that written down. That was one of your famous statements, and I was going to ask you if you still take losses personally as you did, but it sounds like you do.
0: Yeah, I take them personally. Or my wife is like, "Honey, go to sleep," because you know you can't bring it back. And I'm like, "How do you know?" You know what I mean?
2: There might be a chance I might be able to. But you know what? It's funny, because I think I really do think that, like, a lot of athletes do hang on to specific losses, and you can't let it go. You know, we lost the NFC Championship game, and that was my only opportunity to have a chance to go to a Super Bowl. And to this day, that still is a haunting moment for me, and I've been out of the league forever, and still I can go back, I can look at the game, I can see it. It's I don't even need film. I can almost run it through my head.
0: No, see, the problem is you can let it go, but it won't let you go.
2: There you go. There you go. I'll take that.
1: That's right. I'll take that.
2: I'll use it that way from now on.
0: Yeah, that's the truth. It's like, come on, man. I want to go to sleep, and I don't want to feel this pain, you know?
2: And it's amazing, though, because I really don't know if people understand the intensity of an athlete on the professional level in losing a game or not making a playoff or, any of those things. I don't know if they can understand, because they do say, you know, you need to get over it. You need to get over it.
0: Oh, yeah.
2: But you're going through all the plays, all the mistakes you made. Sometimes you start talking about, well, such and such, if he'd have done that, man, we'd have been all right. You know, you're likely to go any and everywhere before you can actually really walk away from it.
0: But, you know, but you're always called back by that adrenaline rush that you get, because you can't simulate it on this radio show. You can't simulate in business, you know, the feeling that you get when you win or when you lose. And I'm telling you, and that experience in the WBC, see, I had played winter ball, like I told you, for three different countries, and there's no pressure. There's more pressure playing winter ball than there is playing here in the United States, because the people down there are passionate. I mean, you got drums, you got people cheering, you got dancing. And it is like exciting. And, nothing like, Latin American baseball. You saw the WBC. I mean, it looked like a party. And, and there was nobody fighting. That's the thing. And they're all just jeering at each other and, the countries. And then they would party like for 2 or 3 hours afterwards in the parking lot out there. I'm like, man, this is like fun. And it reminded me of the World Cup, Because that was awesome. As a fan, it was awesome. But imagine the adrenaline rush that they had as players.
3: I'm curious your opinion about something that's kind of a bit of a talking point right now in Major League Baseball, and potentially might even lead to a strike coming up after this season. Famously, the Mets in the whole Bobby Bonilla day, one famous player that left the Reds right around the time that you became manager there, Ken Griffey Jr., they had these deferred salaries. One of the big ones now, the Dodgers' Shohei Ohtani has deferred salary of, like, I think $700 million. I'm curious about your opinion on that, and if you think that's negatively affecting the game, and if you think that's probably going to lead to a strike this year.
0: I don't know. I mean, they can blame it on leading to a strike, whether it's true or false.
3: Yeah, that's fair.
0: And deferred salaries have been here. I tried to get a deferred salary when I was playing, but the Dodgers wouldn't do it.
3: Oh, really?
0: You know what I mean? Mm. Oh, yeah. I mean, there are some clubs that did it then and some clubs that didn't. Now the Dodgers are going to give me a deferred salary, but no interest. So what good is that?
3: That's true.
4: That's a good point.
0: Yeah, and the American way, though, is to postpone debt into the future. Am I right?
2: That's true. Yeah, I'll give you that. Yeah.
1: Good point.
0: Yeah, and so, like, what's the difference between deferred salary and the postponement of debt?
3: That's a really good point.
0: Yeah, and I don't know who's right or who's wrong. All I know is that, nobody makes – I don't know if you ever had a boss that I said, hey, you give me this money or else. Okay, they would have told you or else.
2: Yeah. That's a fact.
0: Exactly. Why don't you go in and try that tomorrow, see how far you get, and plus, on the other hand, it's hard for me to believe, because I'm in business, and unless you're in sales, who pays their employees more than they, if you're the boss and you pay yourself? No matter what they show publicly, the salaries or how much the teams are making is never public, but the players' salaries are always public.
3: That's a really great perspective. I hadn't thought about it that way.
2: It's amazing to me. We had a general manager that none of the, and again, I hate to bring it back to this point, but he refused to pay black players. Like, he just he would just refuse to pay them. And he would, you could walk in and sit down, and he would just say some of the craziest things. He would go to, he'd say, if you don't want to take this, go drive a bus.
0: Mm-hmm. Oh, get out of here! Right.
2: I'm like, well, like, are you kidding? Like, is that well, where you had was, me it, at?
0: No, but it was similar. It was just more under the cover than that. I mean, we always knew that a lot of the white players sometimes would get paid easier than us, and there were like a couple of different tiers, and a lot of times the Latin players were paid even less than us back in the day because they management figured that they needed less.
2: Or they would be happy with it.
1: Oh my goodness.
0: Right. Or the dollar went further where they are. But, with the strikes came more equality of salary. With the strikes came, everybody's salaries are public now.
2: Yeah.
0: Before they weren't public. So, some of the good things that came out of, former strikes was the fact that now you can't have discriminatory, salary, differences, which is the way it should be.
1: Yeah. I totally agree with all of that, Coach. So I was going to ask you about the way you coached during your time in Major League Baseball. You famously managed generational talents like Barry Bonds. What was your...
0: Ken Griffey Jr., Sammy Sosa. I had some bad boys.
1: I know you did.
0: Kenny Lofton. Ooh, Lord.
1: Absolutely.
0: You name them. I had, Jeff Kent. I had some bad boys.
1: Yes, you did, Coach. So I was going to led to this question. What is your secret? Well, what was your secret to gaining the trust of those? They were fiercely independent superstars you were dealing with there. So how did you gain?
0: There was no secret, really. Yeah. I mean, the fact that I wasn't a superstar, but I was a star for a period of time. So, I don't care about you being a star, and I really don't care about how much money you're making, because, I've been through a lot of that. Plus, at the same time, like your superstars can bend the rules, but, don't break the rules. And the key is not to have a whole bunch of rules.
1: Right.
0: And, I just had a few rules. Don't lie to me. Show up to work on time. Give me all you got, while you're here. And don't be a distraction to anybody else, And
1: it's
0: so,
1: fair.
0: Yeah, and then so, you know, I believed in being firm but fair. I learned a lot from Al Attles, who I've known since I was 16 years old, a basketball player and coach, and I learned a lot, you know, from my dad, who was a coach for years and years, and my high school coach was great, and I really learned a lot when I started managing and coaching from Bill Walsh, who took a, you know, liking to me when he was on the 49ers, and then we went to Stanford, and I'd go over and have lunch at his house, and he would he gave me all his cue cards on how he started the 49ers, and you know, he had a grease board, and we'd go over, like, you know, how to deal with the media, how to, like, you know, all kind of things that really helped, you know, put me on the right course, because I went to his you know, he had like a, I don't know if you call it a class, but he had like a, you know,
2: coaches clinic.
0: A lot of, yeah, coaches clinic with black coaches there trying to, you know, trying to help him get a job. He had like Lovey Smith there.
2: Oh,
0: he
2: that's
0: had
2: huge.
0: Like, yeah, you know, Marvin Lewis there. He had Winningham had there. I mean, he had all of us there, and I was the only baseball player that was there.
2: Right.
0: And like you said, you know, I learned a lot, you know, from him. And then also, like I said, learned a lot from my dad on when to, you know, pick your battles, you know, because you can walk around pissed off all the time if you let yourself, you know what I mean? But you got to, yeah, but you got to pick your, you know, pick your battles. Okay, not now, boom, later. And then, you know, above all, you know, I didn't lie to the players. And, you know, don't lie to me now. Now, there's a difference between not lying to them, but I can't tell you everything either. You know, you know, you got to keep your job in order to,
2: right,
0: you know, to help them. So, like I said, I had some valuable teachers. And also, you know, you had to remember how hard the game was to play, or is to play. And sometimes it was for you, and try not to. I remember when I first started coaching, Lou Brock told me, don't get greater in your mind than you really were.
1: So, I like that.
0: I like, what does that mean? He goes, don't forget that you made an error, that you struck out a couple times and lost a game. You might have won some games, but, you know, the longer you get away from playing, you forget about, you remember the losses, but you forget about the bad games that you had. You know what I mean? And you just remember the touchdowns and interceptions, but you don't remember getting burnt. You know what I'm saying? So,
2: Coach, are you hinting over here at me? Because I don't remember it. I don't remember getting beat at all.
0: You know what they say?
1: Oh, well, don't worry. Sterling Sharp reminds him all the time of everything. We've got him to thank for that. Keep him grounded.
0: Okay.
3: If you'd had your way, would you have been a football player? Because you said baseball was like number four on your list for sports.
0: Yeah. Well, but you know something? I chose the right sport, or the right sport chose me, because I'd have been Tiny Dusty Baker on the basketball court, and I'd have probably gotten, you know, with my skinny legs and I had speed, you know, like, you know, coming across the line or across the middle. You know, somebody would have broken me up.
3: Right.
0: So, I probably wouldn't have played very long, but I loved it, though. I would like to think that, you know, I could have been a good football player, but I never really, really got my bell rung yet. You know what I mean? Just like when I was a kid, I wanted to be a boxer, and I used to box at the Y. And to this big boy, it was fun when I was doing all the punching, but as soon as this big boy hit me in the nose, I was like, I don't like this. Yeah,
2: the whole sport is gone.
1: Yeah, that was the end of that. Oh, goodness.
2: You know what is interesting is like, as I listen to you, and I'm processing in my own mind about my career and thinking about it, and I guess most athletes probably follow the same kind of path and thought processes as they go through. You get to a point where you kind of know how good you are. You get to a point where you start to think like, I might need to sit down here shortly.
0: Mm-hmm.
2: sometimes you get caught up and think it's just you.

0: It's I think it's probably every athlete out there has to go through the same protocol to actually walk themselves out of the game.
1: Right. Well, sooner or later.
0: Sooner, you know? And a lot of times, it's if you're thinking about it, it's probably in the moment.
1: True, because you know something that's great that you said that, because I remember Reggie Smith, you know, whom we're honoring this weekend in L.A., you know, on the Walk of Fame, and he was the best player out of all of us on our great Dodger teams. And he told me, I remember one time, and it kind of, you know, bewildered me a little bit. He told me, don't think about the end, because if you're thinking about the end's already here.
0: Mm. Yeah. That's 100% right.
1: Mm-hmm. And yeah, exactly. And he was right. You know, you start thinking about retirement, you might as well retire like now, you know?
0: I see. And my last season, I played with the Saints, and I can remember just like, I wasn't enjoying it. And I was like thinking like, I don't need to do this. I need to give this up. And I ended up, you know, I processed that halfway through the season and tried to play the last half of the season. Man, mm-hmm. I could barely get through it. Like, mm-hmm. I didn't want to come to practice. I didn't want to practice. I didn't want to do anything. And I just, I was just hoping and praying, can we get to the end of the season so I can go home? Because I'm done.
1: Well, see, that's what happens to, you know, a lot of guys at the end, mm-hmm. you know, either, you know, they get tired of playing, or sometimes they get tired of pain. You know what I mean?
2: At the end, you get
1: tired of waking up or going to bed and waking up with pain, or either you've made enough that you think you've made enough, which rarely is the case, that you lose some motivation. And if you lose motivation, then it's time to go home.
0: Yeah, you can't sit around and think about not that you don't really want to play, you don't really want to practice. When you're in that space, you truly, like you said, you truly have given the game up.
1: True. And you know something, the sad part is that it happens, it seems like you played a long time, but it happens so quickly.
0: Yeah, it does.
1: You know.
0: It comes on, I think, because it comes on, like, you went to bed last night, got up, mm-hmm. and then all of a sudden, midway through the day, it hits you. And now you got to take it to bed with you and wake up with it in the morning, and you can't let it go.
1: True. Yeah.
0: It won't go away. So,
1: no, it won't go away. And so I try to tell guys to maximize your career, because you don't want to be another give me another chance guy.
0: Right.
1: Because I've had a whole bunch of give me another chance guys, and there are very few that get another chance. So you got to maximize, you know, your days, you know, seize the moment, and try to make the most of it.
0: Coach, we appreciate you, man. I appreciate all the good information. I hope all the listeners will enjoy it, and we will get back in touch with you again, man. I appreciate you.
2: Good luck in December, Coach. Thank you so much.
1: All right. Thank you. Hey, is West Virginia going to be good this year?
0: Well, you're talking to me. If you're asking me, I'm a Marshall guy.
1: So
0: I'm thinking Marshall's going to be good, but I do think WV is going to be pretty good. The coach is pretty good.
1: I visited Marshall one time. I was on a Cincinnati Reds caravan, and we went to Marshall. It's green, right?
0: Yes. Yep.
2: Go Herd.
1: Oh yeah, it's Randy Moss's team.
2: Yes,
0: that's right.
2: Yes, sir.
1: Yeah. And what's his name? Jason Williams.
0: Jason Williams.
2: Played basketball.
1: Oh, yeah.
2: Yep.
0: Coach, I did.
1: And the reason I asked you was West Virginia going to be good? Because I got a friend named Sim who lined this interview up. Every time he talks to me or something about West Virginia, every time he gives me a quiz, I'm like, how do you know? I'm like, man, how I know you talking about West Virginia? So,
3: that is every WVU fan I've ever met.
0: That is. That is true. They will not stop talking about their school. That's for sure.
1: Oh, no. All right, man. Good luck to y'all.
0: All right, thank you. We do appreciate it.
1: All right, later.
0: All right. All right, ladies and gentlemen, we're going to get out of here, and we will see you again next week.

0: Let's face it, bad things happen to good people. Seriously injured in a car accident, trucking accident, injured in a grocery store, or even wrongfully arrested or falsely accused of a crime. Life happens, and when it happens to you, you will need sound legal advice and aggressive representation. 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
2: Christine Lisi. Plenty of snaps is the Raiders' plan for rookie quarterback Fernando Mendoza in tonight's preseason opener against the Cardinals. The top overall pick in the NFL draft could get some snaps with a few members of the first team offensive line. Mendoza's practiced mostly with the second team this summer, with Kirk Cousins playing with the first teamers after being named the starter earlier. Two main things to keep an eye on regarding Mendoza tonight for ESPN NFL analyst Dan Orlovsky.
3: Ease for Fernando Mendoza. Ease getting in and out of the huddle, something that he did not do in college. Ease at the line of scrimmage, handling all the formations, the shifts, the motions that Clint Kubiak is going to put him under. The next step would be for me, if it doesn't go great, there's a lack of comfort in it. How does he handle that? What's his poise like?
2: Arizona rookie QB Carson Beck won't play due to a rib injury sustained in last week's Hall of Fame game. The injury, though, is not considered serious. Chiefs quarterback Patrick Mahomes, continuing to make his way back from knee surgery, won't start on Saturday. Coach Andy Reid had previously said it was unlikely that Mahomes would start. Bills coach Joe Brady planning on everybody that's healthy playing against Carolina Saturday, including quarterback Josh Allen, in the very first game ever played at the team's new stadium. Panthers running back Chuba Hubbard, week to week with a hamstring strain. The expectation is that he will be ready to play in the regular season opener. Pivotal National League Series begins tonight in Los Angeles with the Dodgers hosting the Brewers. Milwaukee leads the National League by one game on Los Angeles and Atlanta. The Braves are idle tonight. Ty Gibbs will honor the late former NASCAR driver Kyle Busch when he competes in an M&M paint scheme for next month's Cup race at Bristol Motor Speedway. Busch drove the number 18 M&M's car for 18 seasons with Joe Gibbs Racing. Bristol was one of his favorite tracks, according to his wife.
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